0: onion. That rose to 45% for those aged 13 to 15. And many Christian advocates are among 50 leading pro-life groups urging the US Food and Drug Administration to restore safeguards on the abortion pill that were removed during the Biden presidency. The pro-lifers say lifting restrictions on the drug mifepristone poses a significant safety risk to women. That's the latest news. Sport is next.
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0: The Newcastle Knights have gone from NRL wooden spooners to their first grand final in 25 years. The Novocastrians defeating Penrith 22-14, despite playing a man down for the entire second half. Phoenix Crossland was sent off just before the break after a hip drop tackle, which left Penrith star Nathan Cleary with a compound fracture to his ankle. Sandon Smith sealed the victory in the final minute with his second try of the night, as heard on the continuous call.
2: The Newcastle Knights with the biggest win you have ever seen. That's going to be full time at Accor Stadium. The Newcastle Knights with a man sent off. They played a man down for 44 minutes and Sandon Smith has just sent them through to the big death.
0: The Knights face the Roosters in the grand final next Sunday night. And in rugby union, the Wallabies have defeated the Springboks 42-38 in a dramatic test in Perth. That's the latest Vision National News. I'm Naomi Millen.
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0: Time now for a look at the weather. Low pressure over WA is bringing showers and storms over western, central and far eastern WA, some intense. A northward moving front is triggering showers and storms over eastern New South Wales and far southeast Queensland. Moist onshore winds are causing showers over coastal northeast Queensland. To the capital cities, Sydney, 20 degrees and mostly cloudy, 18 and cloudy in Melbourne. Brisbane, 25 with showers increasing, 21 and possible showers in Perth. Adelaide, 27 and mostly cloudy, 19 and mostly sunny in Canberra. Hobart, 17 and mostly sunny, and 35 and mostly sunny in Darwin. 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
4: And you'll notice they didn't say Neil Johnson on Vision 2020 because this morning it's Wendy Francis. So good morning, and it's great to be back as your guest host this week on 2020 while Neil is away. I'm actually pretty excited about the guests I've lined up this week, so please tune in when you can and contribute as you're able. I'd love that. Coming up this morning, we're going to talk with Dan Stevens from Samaritan's Purse about their work in the aftermath of Nepal's deadly flash flood that was triggered by that glacier collapse. And we all saw it so graphically captured, didn't we, on camera. That was incredible. But we'll talk that. We'll open the talkback lines for you to contribute and ask questions. That's 1800 316 316. Or you can text us anytime, actually, on 0447 488 316. That conversation is 25 minutes from now, but before then we're going to check in with Rob Norman from the Australian Christian Lobby as to what's happening in politics around the nation. And then a bit later on, we're going to get the background to Moira Deeming's shift to Family First from the leader of that party, Lyle Shelton, certainly known to many of our listeners. All this and more ahead on 2020. Sometimes.

0: Welcome back to 2020. My name is Wendy Francis and I'm hosting this week. Now, first up this morning, we're going to check on the week's political agenda with the Australian Christian Lobby, as Neil always does. So we're going to get straight into it. It's a special delight for me to catch up with the ACL team. As many of you listeners will know, I worked with them for many years and I remain a strong supporter. Now, Rob Norman is the guy we're going to talk to this morning. He's the Queensland Director for ACL. He and his wife, Deb, they're actually a powerful team. They come from a pastoral background, and so they still have that really strong pastoral heart. And the good thing about Rob is that he brings that heart of compassion to everything he does in his work with ACL. So I love the way he works. Rob, welcome back to 2020.
1: Great to be with you, Wendy. Good to see you as well. I can see you on camera, which is nice.
0: Yeah, it is fun, isn't it? Going back at the good old days. We used to actually share an office for a while, which was nice. We had a big team in Queensland, so it was great. I'm going to go national first because I want to talk about women's spaces and biological sex. That's one I want to go to first up, which is a big topic. Later on, I don't know whether you were listening to some of my intro, but later on this morning I'm going to be talking to Lyle Shelton about Moira Deeming actually joining Family First. And she's one of these ones who has really been standing up. We've got Kiralee Smith, we've got Sal Grover. So there's more of these women who are actually taking it up to the politicians. But then we do have a politician who is trying to take it up to the parliament, which is really good. Can you tell us about so it's Senator Michaela Cash, who's been a good strong senator for good values. What is she doing and what's she trying to achieve?
1: Wendy, Michaela Cash is one of our champions. She really is. She's an MP who stands by morals. She's the person who has put this bill up twice into the federal parliament to really sort out the definition of a woman. That seems like a very basic question, but at the end of the day, the question is a woman defined by her sex or by her gender? And of course, there are lots of negative spin-offs when we get this wrong. And I'm not even sure that Julia Gillard conceived of this when she changed the act back in 2013, but it's had devastating effects. And one of the big effects, of course, has been the effect on Sal Grover, the Tickle versus Giggle case, which I'm sure lots of people know about. I know you know about this one.
0: Yeah, so how does that fit into
1: legislation.
0: Yeah, keep going. I really want to know how it goes into the legislation and what does the Giggle versus Tickle, how does that fit into the whole broader picture?
1: Yeah, so we often see the court upholding or ruling against these cases, and we think that the court is corrupt. But at the end of the day, what's going on here, Wendy, is that the court has ruled according to legislation, according to law. And so the fundamental problem here is federal law. And unless we can see a change to the Sex Discrimination Act, we're going to continue to see negative rulings, rulings that are actually just absolutely ridiculous, where you've got a real woman being discriminated against for disallowing a male masquerading as a woman, basically. That's what's going on here. So Sal Grover is a champion, and we've got to be so thankful for people like Michaela Cash. We've got to get behind her, and hopefully this is not the end of it.
0: Yeah, so I always encourage people, go online, find her office email address and just send her an encouragement, because it's pretty lonely in there sometimes when you're fighting for something like this. As I say, we're going to talk to Lyle Shelton later on because Moira Deeming has actually been disendorsed from the Liberal Party. So again, it's just quite shocking, and she'll be joining Family First. So let's move from a national issue to some of the state issues. We're going to go right down the bottom, and we're going to start with Tasmania. It was funny because I was showing a map to my four-year-old granddaughter on the weekend, and she said this bit dropped off. So she thought that Tasmania had dropped off the mainland. Maybe that happened in the flood. Oh, I'm opening up something there. Tasmania, we've got the Conversion Practices Bill. So the Tasmanian Greens, talk to us about that. They've introduced a new one of these jolly conversion practices bills. They've been a bane in our side, haven't they?
1: Yeah, these bills have been rolling out ever since Queensland broke the ice, really. The bill broke out in Queensland. And that happened in your time while you're in the ACL. I'm not blaming you for that because these things happen, Wendy, and there's been some terrible things happen since then.
0: Mm.
1: And so we all thought that the Queensland bill wasn't particularly dangerous, but what it's done, this is a slippery slope, and we've seen this happen time and time again. Each bill, each state picks up a version of the previous bill and seems to build on the amount of evil that's contained in it. And so what we're seeing now is a Greens-introduced bill into the Tasmanian Parliament. It's very distressing because it's gone way beyond conversion practices. This is a bill that that really ties the hands of parents, particularly spiritual leaders, and it even discriminates against the person who is seeking to have counsel, who've gone down a road that may now be experiencing remorse, and it ties their hands basically. So it introduces criminal consequences for people who pray with or counsel those who are looking at conversion practices. So it's a terrible bill. Unfortunately, it looks like Labor will support it, and it looks like many of the LNP or the Liberals will as well.
0: You're so right about the slippery slope, and it's the concern for so many of our arguments, I guess, because that Queensland bill, and I remember it very well, you know, we managed to get some amendments and we thought that was really good. But as you say, it was just the start of the slippery slope. What about in New South Wales? Let's go to New South Wales. In New South Wales, this shocks me because a sex selection, a bill that would have stopped sex selective abortions, that actually has been defeated. Now, that shocks me because you would think that was just like a really no-brainer. And whilst sex selection abortions are actually hard to identify because you can actually just say, oh, no, it was for this other reason, but by putting it in legislation, as you've already just spoken about, it actually puts a mark in the ground, doesn't it? It actually says, no, and we won't put up with this. And it particularly, again, affects females.
1: Yep. Look, in my opinion, Wendy, this kind of bill, you can only look at it and think that there's got to be political motives, because at the end of the day, it affects a very small number of abortions. And you're right, it's largely symbolic, but it needs to happen. It needs to be stated that it's not acceptable for women to have an abortion on the basis of the sex of the child in their womb. That's just disgusting. It's something that Australians don't uphold. It's something that if you talk to the man in the street, they're going to be shocked at this. But unfortunately, many of these things go in under the radar. And if it isn't for people, you know, for groups like the ACL, people wouldn't even know about it.
0: No.
1: And so unfortunately, the bill was defeated, it is what it is. So we've just got to continue fighting this battle.
0: Exactly. And as we do, we just keep going and our voices keep getting heard. And the voices are growing stronger. So thank you for just staying in there. I think it's the same sort of thing with VAD, or we have so many different names for this, but assisted suicide or euthanasia. It shocked me just recently from the Labor conference that the Labor conference supported telehealth for euthanizing somebody. I actually felt like somebody had punched me in the stomach. I was so shocked. But South Australia is actually pushing for this to happen as well. Can you just explain what's happening there in South Australia?
1: Yeah, this is a bit of an early warning system. So as yet no bill, but it's been basically the South Australian government has spoken to the feds, about the possibility of allowing telehealth for euthanasia or assisted suicide. Again, this is coercion. This is the coercion. Basically, at the end of the day, this means coercion is on the table, and vulnerable elderly people, you know, looking for help, having no other outlet really, but to go to their doctor online, and they are open to conversion. It's just a terrible idea. And it's the beginning of another slippery slope, and we have to call it out right here and now.
0: We really do. You know, nobody will deny that elder abuse is on the rise. And we see examples of it even in our nightly news and stuff that's happening. Yep. So to think that you could approve somebody being able to take, to euthanize, to really commit suicide and be approved for that online when the doctor's not, it's just absolutely diabolical, to be honest.
1: Yeah. Yeah, not good.
0: No. Okay, so like, there's been a lot of bad news that I've talked to you about so far, but it is bad news, but it's not bad news either, because, you know, God knows, and I'm so grateful for people like you who are in there bringing hope, because the whole euthanasia thing for me is just, it just lends itself to a lack of hope. It's a feeling of hopelessness. I see euthanasia, I see suicide, I see abortion, to be honest, as well, often in the same light of people feeling like there is no hope, there is no other way out. And we've got to be the ones who actually bring that hope, and you do that so well, as I said, with your pastoral heart. In Queensland, where I know you're based, we do have some good news, and could you just talk us through that? Because there's been stuff we've been really worried about with the Queensland government as well, but there is some good news in Queensland.
1: Yeah, there is, and this has been initiated by the Minister for Families, Amanda Cam, and so what she's proposing is an adjustment to the Adoption Act. So the Adoption Act in Queensland, Wendy, you would know, is a very complicated act. I think it consists of about 388 sections. So it's a massive piece of legislation, piece of act. And the minister is looking at introducing streamlines to it to allow children in foster care to be fast-tracked into homes, so that basically, you know, these are kids that have been put into foster care because they're in danger, possibly their lives are even in danger. And so the idea here is that these kids will be fast-tracked into the families that they deserve to be a part of. And so we're really happy with this. We will be beginning a campaign as soon as the inquiry begins, which I believe happens after the end of this month, which is very close now. So a good bill. And, Wendy, the other thing that we're looking at and we will be campaigning along the lines of is the second adjustment to the Adoption Act that would allow for voluntary adoptions. So that's another whole ball game, and we see these as two separate things. But voluntary adoptions would basically give pregnant women who do not want to keep their child another option. So true informed consent when it comes to what to do with an unwanted pregnancy. So I'm very excited about this one. I think it could gain some great support where we've not had it in the past.
0: Yeah, I'm really excited about that too, because I know for many young girls, if they ring up a hotline at the moment and say, you know, I'm pregnant but I can't keep this baby, the only option really given to them at the moment is to abort that baby, because the option to adopt is so hard. I think in New South Wales and other places it is slightly better, but in Queensland it's incredibly hard, and they have to go for psych tests and all sorts of things before they can even decide. Whereas they can decide to have an abortion and basically have it the same day. It doesn't even make sense to me when you've got so many willing people wanting to look after and take that baby on. It's just, so that's really exciting. And I know that there are people who, Amanda Cam, but Amanda Stoker, I know she'd be keen to promote that as well. Is that right, Rob?
1: Yeah, look, I think there is great opportunity for the LNP to step up to the plate with this one. And I'm quietly confident that will happen, that people will come on board with it. It's a very positive bill. I think it would be well accepted by the public. I think it's politically smart as well as being, you know, socially and morally correct as well. So this is something we should be praying about. And really, I want to encourage our supporters to keep an eye on your email, because there will be a campaign coming out, probably two campaigns on the back of the developments here in Queensland. And hopefully we get a really good result out of it. So, yeah, this is a good one.
0: And as you say, it's two completely separate issues, But at the end, you know, it's young mums and it's the children that are going to benefit from this. So,
1: Yeah, well done.
0: When we're talking about children, let's go to Western Australia just quickly before I leave you. Christian schools there, we're a bit concerned about proposed changes to the discrimination law in Western Australia. So what could happen for Christian schools if there are these changes to discrimination law?
1: Yeah, again, this is another one of these anti-discrimination type acts that have been rolling out around the nation. And now, you know, Western Australia is on the brunt of this one, but it basically will cause Christian schools to have to justify why they should discriminate. And I use that.
0: Okay, I just dropped out of Rob and he's gone somewhere. So I don't know, the Wi-Fi or something dropped out, but he was going to talk about Western Australia and the Christian schools. It is a parental rights issue as well. So if you're in Western Australia and you're concerned about it, really encourage you to get onto ACL to find out what the actual problem is. But basically, the government is proposing some changes to the discrimination law. And what this affects is not just Christian schools, but it is a religious freedom issue. And many times, we find in Australian law at the moment, it does come down to freedom issues. And so ACL are all about that. We've really enjoyed talking to Rob this morning. I'm not sure how we lost him, but we did. But after the break, stay with me because we're going to actually really talk through some pretty encouraging but tough stuff as well, because we're going to talk about Nepal and we're going to have Dan Stevens on the line and he's going to talk to us about what's happening after the recent devastating flash floods. It was something that we all sort of experienced because we saw it happen. It was just played over and over again on our social media, on our news, and it just came and it really did shock all of us. So stay with me. After this short break, we're going to come back and talk with Dan Stevens about the Samaritan's Purse work in Nepal.
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0: I don't know about you, but we were all doing a bit of a sway here with that song. It was great. Hands up in the air. It was fun. Welcome back to 2020. This is Wendy Francis. I'm filling in for Neil Johnson this week. Now, we're a month on from the devastating flash flood in Nepal, and I'm joined by Australian Managing Officer of Samaritan's Purse today, Samaritan's Purse, to fill us in on the current situation. The Trishuli, I think that's how you say it, but the Trishuli River is deeply important to Nepal. So it supports hydropower projects, it supports all the communities on the river, it even actually has adventure tourism that's important to the area. But on the 26th of August, so it's just over a month away, it changed its face from benevolent to violent, and it left tragedy on a catastrophic level. It was triggered by a glacial collapse, and the water level of the Trishuli River rose by around 9 metres within just 30 minutes. And what it did is then send a really powerful torrent of water, but in amongst the water there was rocks, there was mud, there was debris, and it all went through the valley. There were onlookers who were higher up and said that the river was flowing at around 10 times its normal level. So markets, the bridges, there was over 500 homes. There were even three-story buildings that were swept away or they were buried under this massive deposit of debris, and it left very little time for people to escape. In Dudding, which is where it sort of happened, homes that survived the initial flood were still left filled with mud reaching right up to the ceilings. It was just awful. Over 1,400 people died, and my understanding is that there's still around 5,000 people missing. So the tragedy was just so huge, and we all saw it. We saw it on the screens because it was on our social media, it was on the news, and so we all sort of felt the pain but couldn't possibly experience how the people were experiencing it. But my guest today to fill us in on what's happening in the aftermath of this tragic event is Dan Stevens from Samaritan's Purse Australia. And so you'll shortly have an opportunity to actually speak with Dan about this or any other area of Samaritan's Purse work. You might be interested in Operation Christmas Child or any of the other work. So the talkback line number is 1800 316 316, or you can text us even now on 0447 488 316. So I'd love to be included in this conversation. But Dan, thank you so much for your time.
1: Yeah, thank you, Wendy. It's really good to be with you.
0: Dan, the devastation in Nepal is hard to grasp. And as I just mentioned, in this age of social media and cameras everywhere, we saw it happening. And we've been shocked. And I tell you what, I felt helpless. I did go straight to the Samaritan's Purse site because I sort of knew that Samaritan's Purse would sort of switch into action. So I did go there. So I didn't feel completely helpless myself. But this is going to take a long time to get over, if ever. Communities in Nepal and along that Nepal-Tibet border are still suffering, obviously, in the aftermath, and they will be for years to come. And Samaritan's Purse has a team of disaster relief specialists that go all around the world. But I know that they've been on the ground in Nepal, and I know, too, that you work with trusted Christian partners, and you've been in Nepal. Am I right? I'm going to let you talk in a minute, but am I right that even since the terrible 2015 earthquake that happened there, you've been there as well from that time on, so you've established good networks. Can you talk us through what your work entails and what's happening there at the moment?
1: Yeah, absolutely. And yeah, you're exactly right. Samaritan's Purse has been involved in Nepal since the earthquakes in 2015. I actually was part of the team that deployed to Nepal after that earthquake in 2015, and just saw firsthand the devastation, but also Nepal creates such unique logistical challenges of trying to access these communities, and the roads get destroyed. And like so many places, the roads tend to follow the rivers. So when you have a disaster like this, where the river is just gone, it takes away all ways of transport to be able to get in and out. You're very reliant on helicopters and airplanes, which has its own dangers in a place like Nepal. Essentially when we saw this disaster, I think you described it so well. I remember waking up and starting to see the footage come through on my social media feeds of just the wall of water like coming through, and it was unlike anything I had ever seen. Just unreal how fast and how just devastating it was. And I remember just watching it on my phone and seeing the wall of the water, and you could see people, like small people that on the screen, and they just got just washed away.
0: Yeah.
1: And I'm left wondering, like, what happened, like, to those people? Are they, the amount of uncertainty that it created, it was very scary. And I think it was a very unique disaster, and the fact that so much of it was captured on social media, and we just felt such a pain, and this uncertainty about what was going on and how people were affected by it.
0: Never having been in Nepal myself, what you just said really resonates with me about how hard it would be to even get to places, because it felt to me like as I watched that wall of water and I just saw all those bridges washing away, I'm thinking to myself, well, that's sort of people's lifeline going from one side to the other. Like, if we're talking about of food or water or everything, just seemed to, all of the infrastructure just seemed to go away. So where do they actually start? Where do you start? How do you start in a situation like that?
1: Yeah. So you're exactly right. It's pretty much even on a good day before there was a disaster in Nepal, Nepal's not an easy country to move around in. You know, even before the earthquake, I just went there on holiday and did some trekking. And even if you go up in the mountains, you realize, man, it's hard to get to these places. And then you overlay something like this, like, you know, wall of water and mud and devastating flood. It makes it near impossible. You're really reliant on your aircraft. Even now, a lot of the distributions that we're doing and working through, we're able to use helicopters to deliver to these areas, because that's the only way in and out, because the roads have been completely destroyed.
0: Can I just ask, Dan, where do they come from? Where do those helicopters actually fly from? Is there a base that you've got that they fly from?
1: There is. So Samaritan's Purse, where our organization is fortunate enough to have its own aircraft. So we've got a 767 cargo plane that loads up with about 36 tons of relief supplies that is based in Greensboro, North Carolina, in the United States. That aircraft is able to fly directly into Kathmandu Airport. We're able to offload supplies in Kathmandu and then get it on smaller flights or helicopters, and to reach these areas that are completely closed. There are some that we can go by road, but you get to a point where you just can't go any further by road, and helicopter is the only way to ferry stuff.
0: Okay, so you land with your helicopter, you've got supplies in there to help people. What happens next?
1: Yeah, so even before we land, we will come with people. We either put our disaster relief workers on the ground, we fly them in, or we find different other modes, whatever modes possible to get them in, and we make contact with the local churches on the ground. Samaritan's Purse, we believe it's part of our mission to equip the local church during a disaster to be the hands and feet of Christ for their community in that disaster. So what we want to do is we don't want to be, you know, the organization that shows up with a lot of Australians, Americans, outsiders coming in to do the work. We see our mission to help the local church accomplish its mission. So what we want to do, we believe that the local Christian church provides a resource and a very critical they're a very critical utility during a disaster, of the fact that we want to enable these Christians to get out, and as a means of helping their neighbors be able to share their faith through being the hands and feet of Jesus. So all of the distributions, all the activities that Samaritan's Purse does in Nepal, or really any country in the world, we do through local Christian partners. Because what we want to do is enable them to be the church, the capital. Yeah.
0: This is one of the things I love about Samaritan.
1: Because what we want to do is enable them to be the church, the capital of the church. Yeah.
0: Yeah.

0: we know what's going on.
1: Oh, absolutely. I think after any disaster, anytime, there's this feeling of isolation and this feeling of like, you know, no one sees us. No one really understands what we're going through. And to be fair, we don't. Like, it's so like what we've seen on social media is so devastating, but it's not even close to what the amount of devastation that people are actually going through and how widespread it is. So, yeah, that feeling of isolation that people feel forgotten, to see, you know, like relief start to coming in and to remind people that you're not forgotten. Like you, we're coming in, we love you, we care about you, and we want to be able to empower you. Yeah, it's really, part of what we do in order to show God's love to them, is to show them that they're not forgotten. We love them. God loves them, and we want to come in and just provide everything we can to be able to meet their physical and spiritual and emotional needs there on the ground.
0: Yeah. We're going to go to an ad break very shortly now, but stay with us because after this short break, I'm going to talk to Dan. I want to know whether he's got any personal stories that he can share with us, but also what do they need most? What I kind of want to know, what do these people need the most? You know, this great to know that there's planes and all that sort of thing. Very shortly, we're going to open the callback lines, and that's going to be, I really would love for you to ring in and talk to us or text us. The callback line is 1800 316 316, or you'll be able to text us, and you can text us even now on 0447 488 316. Is there something you would like me to ask Dan on your behalf? Just text it in and I'll ask him. So join the conversation if you can. We'll be back soon.
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1: A few things to consider before the words "I do" come out of your mouth on Focus on the Family today. How to approach the challenges that can come when there's neurodiversity in a marriage, highlighting a conversation on that on the spotlight, and an overview of the Feast of the Lord that's coming up on Foundations. Join me after 2020.

0: So welcome back to 2020. This is Wendy Francis and I'm filling in for Neil Johnson this week. We're a month on from the devastating flash flood in Nepal, and so I'm joined by Australian Managing Officer of Samaritan's Purse to fill us in on the current situation. Dan, thanks so much again for being with us this morning. I'm really grateful. Wondered whether, I know that you've been in places where you've been in Nepal in the 2015, but you've been in lots of other places and situations where there have been this sort of disaster. Can you give us any sort of personal stories? I know, just details that you can give of people's lives, how they've been devastated and been able to be sort of redeemed in a way by not just by Samaritan's Purse, but by the love of Jesus coming in after a terrible situation like this.
1: Yeah, I'd love to. So just a little bit about my background. I've been nearly 18 years now working with Samaritan's Purse. Well, I was first hired just a few years out of university, and my first assignment with Samaritan's Purse was in South Sudan. Hmm. I went there in 2008, I believe it was, a long time ago now. At that point, South Sudan and Sudan had been in about a 30-year civil war. There was a peace agreement, and during that time, NGOs like Samaritan's Purse and others were able to go in and help to try to rebuild some of the country in South Sudan. I ended up spending 6 years in South Sudan, kind of during the war and in and out of time, working with Samaritan's Purse and working on various projects from rebuilding churches that were destroyed during the war to operating a hospital to working in a refugee camp of over 200,000 people that we were providing food and nutrition and basic health care for. So it was quite the experience, quite a place to kind of cut my teeth as an aid worker during that time. But it was a wonderful place to kind of learn how Samaritan's Purse and other Christian organizations like ours come into a place of devastation and being able to bring the physical aid that people need, food, water, shelter, but do that in Jesus' name. And what does that actually look like? What does it actually look to, you know, to run a hospital or to deliver food aid or to do it and doing it in Jesus' name? And what we have found is that we do it is it's our motivation, and what it comes is it gives us opportunities when we're able to interact with people to show them that they're loved and they're cared for and they're not forgotten about. I think one of the most challenging things for me in Sudan was it was one of those places where everyone just felt forgotten. There'd been genocide, there'd been war, there'd been all these things, and they were some of the most marginalized people in the world. But when you came in and showed them that they were loved and cared for, just like any other human being, they responded well to that. And it really created environments for us just to show Christ's love and compassion to people.
0: So you show Christ's love and compassion to all of the people you go to. You work through the church, so you work with Christians, but you don't just give aid to Christians, you give aid to everybody in that situation. So let's talk about Nepal again, because I'd just like to know what do the people in Nepal need most at the moment? What is the thing that they need? What are their greatest needs? I guess there's more than one.
1: One of the ways I want to answer that question is, you know, I've been doing this a long time and I've been in disasters all over the world. The number one question people always ask me during a disaster is, what can I do to help? That's what people want to know. You see what's happening on social media, the horrific videos, and our hearts go out to these people, but we feel so far away. We feel so disconnected here in Australia to what's happening, even though there's still 34 Australians who have been unaccounted for in Nepal. That's unbelievable that like a month later that, you know, that's still the case. And our heart goes out to these families and to these people, and we just feel so isolated, and we say, you know, what can we do to help? The work that we do at Samaritan's Purse and other organizations like ours, we just want to be a very simple and easy answer to that question of what can I do to help. We want to make it as smooth as possible for people. I would summarize it in this way. that we tell all of our supporters. Pray, first of all, pray for the people in Nepal. We never want to underestimate the power of prayer. This is a nation that absolutely, there's spiritual battles going on. There's things going on in this nature that we see and that we don't see. And the power of prayer that have had to have like the gospel move through this country during this time, it's so important. So pray for what's going on there. Secondly, give. Obviously, if we can't go, there are opportunities if you want to give financially where the money will go directly to support the people in Nepal. All donations that are coming into Samaritan's Purse to Nepal are going to provide direct relief in these areas. Things like hygiene kits, tarping. So we have these solar lights, blankets, the tents that people are living in. All of that stuff is being provided directly through the donations that are coming in for Samaritan's Purse. And lastly, we say, pray, give, go. Go. Not everyone has the ability to go and volunteer and be a part of our disaster relief team. But if you do, we would encourage you to sign up. And be a part of that. It may not be Nepal this time, but it may be the next one. Next time you see a major earthquake, flood, fire, tsunami on the news, Christian people that have the willingness and the ability to go, we need you to step up. We need you to go and come and join the team and go out and be a part of the work. I'm reminded that recovery, the disaster relief usually is within the first few weeks or months after a major disaster, but recovery takes years. Mm. We know that here in Australia from the bushfires or from flooding and something like this in Nepal, the recovery is going to take many, many years. Our team was telling a story the other day on the ground about a woman whose house was completely gone, just completely covered in mud, and she's now living in a makeshift refugee camp. That's what essentially where the people that completely lost their homes, they've moved them to these makeshift camps where it's just a field and it's full of tents, and it's basically like a little mini refugee camp for people. And it's who knows how long they're going to be in that place. And this lady, she goes back every single day to where her house once stood. Now it's just a pile of mud, but that's all she knows. She just goes back because she has no other hope, nothing else to do. She said that she didn't even find a spoon. Mm. Everything was in her house, completely wiped away, completely covered in mud. Her family was trying to encourage her, come to Kathmandu, like, you've got nothing left there. But she's like, this is my home. This is my community. This is my family. Mm. And those are the kind of people that as Samaritan's Purse, we want to come in and say, okay, we get it. But we want to make your life as comfortable. We want to make your recovery as fast and as smooth as possible through providing tents and food and shelter and these types of things.
0: So when you talk about people who can join a team and help, I know there's teams that even help in Australia, as you've just mentioned, the bushfires, and we'll talk about that after the next break, after the news. But in an international situation like this, are there particular skills that you're looking for people to sign up and say, I could help in this sort of situation?
1: Yeah, absolutely. The first one that comes to mind is medical professionals. Samaritan's Purse has a very robust emergency medical program. We have a series of hospitals that we can deploy after a disaster. They're actually field hospitals that blow up in these tents. We've currently have one deployed in Venezuela. We also have one that's set up in the Democratic Republic of Congo right now that's treating Ebola. And so medical professionals, there's almost always an opportunity to get involved in the short term of 2 to 4 weeks typically. To be able to go out after a disaster and lend your skills to the people that need it most after the disaster, especially when the healthcare system and the hospital in these areas or countries has been destroyed as a result of the disaster. So that would be the first one. The second one is just, people that have program management background, logistics. I spent 3 years after my time in Sudan. I spent 3 years as part of our disaster assistance response teams that went around the world deploying to disasters. I probably went to 30 different countries with Samaritan's Purse responding to earthquakes and tsunamis and all sorts of war, all sorts of disaster. I don't have a medical background. Mostly of what I did was program management and logistics. It takes a lot of effort to be able to get stuff into these countries. One of the jokes that we used to say is logisticians is that it's not difficult to hand something out. It's the difficult part's getting it there. How do you get these things there? And that's 95% of the work. And professionals that can just problem solve and are able to come in and figure stuff out and doing it for the right reasons, that's the kind of people that we need.
0: Yeah, well, it sounds like a really great opportunity for people who can help like that. I really want to encourage you to join the conversation after the break. We're going to go to Morning News Bulletin very soon now. After the break, we're going to hear more from Dan Stevens about the broader work of Samaritan's Purse. I want to talk to him about disaster relief in Australia. Also want to talk about the Operation Christmas Child boxes. I've been to Cambodia and handed these boxes out. I just love the program. So the talkback lines are now open. Phone us on 1800 316 316 or you can text us on 0447 488 316. So I'd really love you to join the conversation.
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3: In this bulletin, mortgage holders anticipating another rate rise and the Lions coach contemplating his future. With the details, I'm Naomi Miller. Fresh analysis suggests another interest rate rise would increase monthly mortgage repayments by about $120. Economists widely expect the Reserve Bank to hike the official cash rate to its highest level in almost two decades when meeting tomorrow. Social researcher Mark McCrindle says a new mortgage is becoming increasingly unattainable for the average Australian.
4: Not only do most Australians in this study say that housing affordability is much worse now than it was for the previous generation, 7 in 10 say it's going to get worse into the future. In fact, most say the longer you leave it to buy a home, the worse it's going to get.
3: Judo Bank is predicting as many as 4 further rate hikes as the Reserve battles persistent inflation. The Christian-backed Human Rights Law Alliance is warning that the federal government's proposed digital duty of care bill could threaten freedom of speech by handing sweeping new powers to ministers and the eSafety Commissioner. The Alliance supports the concept, but not what it calls the current vague definitions of harmful practices which could be used to persecute Christians. It says the bill needs substantial amendments before progressing. Figures show the popularity of trade and technical courses is surging at high schools across New South Wales. HSC enrolments for vocational education and training courses have increased by 20% over the past 6 years. New South Wales Education Minister Prue Carr says the numbers are promising.
5: We need more people in trades to combat the need for housing as well as labour shortages in critical industries.
3: Among the most popular courses are hospitality, construction, automotive and electrotechnology courses. Overseas, 5 men have been arrested outside an RAF base in southwest England on suspicion of preparing a terrorist attack. The US military has been using the base to carry out strikes on Iranian missile sites. US President Donald Trump has told reporters the men arrested were looking to do big damage.
6: Working with Britain, it was an amazing job. We had them under investigation. They were looking to do big damage to our fort. And working with the British worked out great.
7: Were they migrants?
6: It may have been Scotland Yard. I don't know. We worked with a lot of them. We had them under view for a long time and we got them.
3: A major incident was declared and about 80 homes in the town of Welford were evacuated as a precaution. The European Court of Human Rights is considering the case of a Christian father who's been barred by 3 Spanish courts from taking his young son to church or reading him the Bible. The separated mother wants sole authority over the boy's religious upbringing until he turns 12. The European Court must decide whether it agrees with the Spanish courts that have supported the mother. That's the latest news. Sport is next.
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3: To AFL, Lions coach Chris Fagan has addressed retirement speculation following Brisbane's spectacular grand final victory over Fremantle. Fagan has sat at the helm for the past 10 years and has secured three back-to-back premierships for Brisbane. He's told Channel 9 the responsibility and the pressure can be relentless.
7: I just got to work out whether I still want that in my life or I don't. I definitely, if I don't go on, I still want to stay involved in footy in some way, shape or form, but just something I want to think about. I want to be able to do it properly if I'm going to keep going. I don't want to take any shortcuts because I never want my players to take shortcuts. So that'll be the question that I have to ask myself.
3: There's a push for statues honouring Chris Fagan and Lee Matthews to be built at Brisbane's Olympic Stadium. That's the latest Vision National News. I'm Naomi Millam.
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3: Time now for a look at the weather. Low pressure over WA is bringing showers and storms over western, central and far eastern WA, some intense. A northward moving front is triggering showers and storms over eastern New South Wales and far southeast Queensland. Moist onshore winds are causing showers over coastal northeast Queensland. To the capital cities, Sydney, 20 degrees and mostly cloudy, 18 and cloudy in Melbourne. Brisbane, 25 with showers increasing, 21 and possible showers in Perth. Adelaide, 27 and mostly cloudy, 19 and mostly sunny in Canberra. Hobart, 17 and mostly sunny, and 35 and mostly sunny in Darwin. 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
0: Welcome back to 2020 with Wendy Francis. It's been a full morning of important conversations. In 25 minutes, we're going to speak with Lyle Shelton from Family First, and then we'll be encouraged at the next in our series in Faith in the Future with Dr. Camille Magidley. But right now, we're with Dan Stevens from Samaritan's Purse. The talkback lines are open, 1800 316 316, or you can text us on 0447 488 316. I would love you to join the conversation. What do you want to know about Samaritan's Purse work? Have you got a Christmas box story you'd like to share? So contact us now. I've got Jason on the line. Jason is ringing in from Mackay, and I'm going to see. Hi, Jason. This is Wendy speaking to you. How are you?
9: Yeah, good, thanks.
0: Thanks for ringing in. What did you want to say to us this morning?
9: We're actually ministry partners with a church over in Nepal.
0: Oh, wow.
9: And he's just returned back from a mission run to the devastated areas and has given us a quite recent update as of only a few days ago.
0: Wow, we would love to hear that, Jason. If you can fill us in, that would be really great.
9: Yeah, so we support and partner with New Life Ministries over there. They're in the western side of Kathmandu. But they did a grueling 28-hour trip to get to the devastated area. And some of the reports he got back was the fact that it took so long was because there's still rain happening over there. There was many landslides. The roads were very treacherous. They had a 10-hour stop with no water or food because of the landslides. And they actually reached into some of the upper areas that were devastated where actually no relief has still been received in those communities. So there are still a lot of villages there, you know, in the higher end that was devastated and it still has not seen any support whatsoever.
0: And so this is New Life Ministries. Is it a church-based ministry, Jason?
9: Yes, it is, yeah.
0: Wow.
9: Yeah, they've got a quite large congregation over there and they're very heavily focused on outreach and reaching up into the Himalayas and reaching those lost people groups who have never heard the word before. So, they're very active and a great young couple. They're only in their probably late 30s, but doing an awesome job.
0: Mm. And what are their names?
9: He goes by the name of BK, actually, because his name's too hard to pronounce.
0: Okay. Well, I'm just going to pray straight away now for them. Father, I just really pray for this young couple, BK and New Life Ministries. We just thank you for people like them who are just prepared to go to the really tough places. That journey must have seemed so long and sounds so dangerous. And so I ask, Lord, that you'll please bless them, give them safety, get open doors for them, and may they find more and more people who have still not been reached to be able to give life-giving help and support, but also the love of Jesus. I pray that you'll bless them now in Jesus' name. Jason, thank you so much for ringing in. That's just been a wonderfully encouraging call. So thank you so much. God bless you.
9: Yeah, and so grateful for what Samaritan's Purse is doing too. That's just that's great because so much need is required there.
0: So much need. Thank you for ringing, Jason. God bless you.
9: God bless, Mindy. Bye.
0: We also had a text come in. The text is a question really for you, Dan. It's, are you hearing many reports from churches and church leaders in Nepal about Samaritan's Purse impact on the people after the flooding?
1: Yeah, that's a great question. We are. And I think what one of the main things that we're hearing is that I remember a story that came in recently of our team that, much like what Jason was saying, that we're a long trek, long journey into a remote area. And then we had a church partner there. And when we show up at the church, there's hundreds of people that are all gathered around. And, you know, when you come in that scenario, you kind of have your aid worker hat on when you start thinking logistics. Okay, all these people are here for aid. How do I organize them? How do we get them into lines? How do we make sure that everything goes smoothly with the distribution? And with the short conversation with the pastor of the church, we realized that we had it all wrong. And those people that were there were not actually impacted directly. More of them from the landslide. They were members of the church who knew neighbors who had people that they knew needed help, and they were there to take the supplies and then hand deliver them to their neighbors. Mm-hmm. And it was just a mind shift for us of like, wow, like these churches are actually so dedicated and so motivated. And you know, I think that as we start to hear some of the faith stories come in, you know, no, Nepal is a very difficult country for Christian people to be in, and just the main religions there being Buddhism or Hinduism or things that are not the Christian nature. But there's a massive opportunity. There's a massive opportunity for churches to be involved. And as we continue to work with churches, just hearing more and more opportunities that the church people have to go out and speak to their neighbors and just show the love of Christ to them when they didn't before.
0: So, yeah, it must be so encouraging for the pastors over there to again have partners who are coming in and helping. In the way that you do, when you talk about churches getting involved, one of the ways churches have often, like for a long time now, been getting involved with Samaritan's Purse stuff, whether they even realise it or not, actually, is Christmas boxes. So we get to this time of year, And I start getting excited because I'm a bit of a Christmas tragic. And Christmas trees are popping up in the shops. I was actually in David Jones this week, and they have particularly beautiful displays, and they're starting to come up. So when they come up, my mind turns to Christmas, and I'm sure for you that includes Christmas boxes. So the Christmas box ministry, I have gone with my grandchildren. I've taken grandchildren to actually deliver these Christmas boxes, and I've seen the impact that they have on local churches. I've seen the impact that they have on children's faces, and that's been a real delight. But if you could just explain to us a little bit about the Christmas box ministry, and you know, is at the moment, are we collecting Christmas boxes right at the moment?
1: Yeah, we are. So yeah, we absolutely love this ministry, Operation Christmas Child. For those of you that don't know, it's essentially a ministry where you pack a shoebox full of you know, toys, school supplies, hygiene items, those kinds of things, and then Samaritan's Purse delivers these shoeboxes to countries all over the world, developing countries, children that may not have access to those items at Christmas time as a gift. All the churches all the boxes are delivered through local partners and churches on the ground. And over 13 million of these shoeboxes went out this past year. And it is just a wonderful program. It's a wonderful opportunity to both get involved. But again, with each of those shoeboxes that's given, the local church is then equipped to be able to give a gospel presentation to those children in their local language, and just to be able to equip the church to do evangelism. And it is such a wonderful, wonderful program that we love doing. So now's the season. You know, we are our processing center where we process shoeboxes is in we just signed a lease on a property in Western Sydney. I think more information will come out about that on our website in the next few days about how to sign up and come and be a volunteer there. But mostly now is the time of season to pack a shoebox and get involved. As you said, I grew growing up in the U.S. I remember packing a shoebox with my grandmother every year, and it was just a special time, I think, for me to kind of, it's probably where I first started getting this idea of like just international, just like that there's places outside of the United States that I've never heard of, and trying to understand what these children are living like and what they're going through. And when we talk about OCC, Operation Christmas Child, we often talk about the kids out there, the kids that are receiving the shoebox that obviously we want to pray for and they're part of it, but also the kids here in Australia that it just helps broaden the global view of what's happening in the world, and you know, how fortunate we have things here in Australia, but how we have a responsibility to also give back and be involved. And I think the Christmas season is the perfect time to do that, to teach that.
0: Absolutely. I can remember one particular time in Cambodia, and I was there with a grandchild, and one of the children who we were with, and we handed them a box, and I sort of sat down with them as they opened their box, and they were very excited. There was a note inside the box from the people who had packed it, and you won't believe it, but I actually knew them. So that was a real God moment, because I was able to, you know, like, take the selfie and send it back to them of the box with the open. Oh, it was just amazing. That was a life-changing thing for me. I want to get back to sort of some overseas things as well. But before we do that, can we talk about, because in one way, the disasters that we have in Australia seem small in comparison to what we've just talked about in Nepal. They seem, because we've got services that come in and can help, but these tragedies that happen and these disasters that happen in Australia, again, they just completely change a person's life, and at times they take away everything that person has been leaning on for life and for sustenance. They take away homes, and particularly when we're talking about disasters in bushfires and that sort of thing. And Australia is not a stranger to disasters. We have a lot of big storms and fires and that sort of thing. What does Samaritan's Purse do, and what sort of response is there here in Australia to a disaster?
1: Yeah, so here in Australia, we actually have a very robust and fast-growing disaster relief program where after floods, bushfires, cyclones, any kind of natural disaster, Samaritan's Purse will come in with our equipment and trailers. We partner with the local church and church volunteers, and we get out and help with the recovery and rebuild in that community. What that typically looks like in Australia, we're blessed to have an amazing SES who come in and just do a fantastic job in the initial sudden onset of a disaster. What the Samaritan's Purse teams do is we partner with SES on the back end. So once, you know, SES has done the initial, you know, let's take, for example, for a flood, they may come in, them or the RFS, and hose out the house, hose out all the mud, and then they'll move on to the next house, which is great. That's the first step that's needed. But if you're a homeowner coming back into that home and you've had a meter of water through the home and then, a fire hose has gone through it to get the mud out, there's still a whole lot of work that you need to do to make that home safe and able to move back in. That's what our volunteers do. We come in and we help with, our goal is to be there when the homeowner goes back into the home and they see the devastation and they just throw their hands up and they say, "What do I do?" We want to come in and come along beside them and show them that, you know, it's going to be okay. We're going to help you. We're going to walk you through this process. We've got a team of qualified volunteers and experts that can come in and help you get this home back in the order that it was before the flood. It's beautiful work. It's a beautiful ministry. It's one that's very close to my heart because I've been out in these communities and seen it. And really, really enjoy the impact and the hope that we can bring people during the disaster relief.
0: Because even the smell after a flood is so overwhelming. And when it's your home, then, you know, you're looking at the things that have been destroyed. It's just so helpful to have somebody who is slightly detached from those personal things to come in and help the clean out process. But even just to make a sandwich, like I know that the truck sort of has a kitchen sort of thing. You can go and get a drink or whatever. But just to give somebody something to eat, because in those really, often when we have floods, it's also stinking hot. So we're in this lot of like smelly, stinking hot sort of situation. And I just think somebody coming alongside is so powerful. It's such a powerful example of the love of Jesus. So thank you so much for what Samaritan's Purse do there. Now, I have... when we started having grandchildren, I wanted the grandchildren to understand that not everybody in the world can turn on a tap and just get fresh water. Not everybody in the world can actually choose what they have for breakfast. Not everyone in the world can actually go to the beach and wash their feet from the sand in water that they can drink. That one really surprises me, to be honest. Not everyone in the world can have a bath or a shower and be able to actually drink from that tap. It's just we are so privileged in that way, particularly with water. So I wanted the children as they grew to understand. So I have taken them on different projects, international projects, and I've particularly chosen Samaritan's Purse where I could. So I've been to Vietnam, I've been to Cambodia with the grandchildren. Can you explain to our listeners and to me as an update, because the grandchildren are all growing older now, what's happening in regards to water projects, schools, particularly in Cambodia? That's one of the ones that I know that Australia particularly has an interest in.
1: Yeah, absolutely. So this is another large part of what Samaritan's Purse does. It can be a bit overwhelming because there's so many different branches of the international disaster relief and the domestic national disaster relief and the Operation Christmas Child. But in terms of just development programs in countries like Cambodia and Vietnam, Samaritan's Purse for about the last 30 years or so has had a field office in Cambodia. And the work that we do there is through development, a lot of education programs, building schools, literacy programs, And it's just wonderful, amazing work. We've got a team of staff members that are there, almost entirely locals. Led by an Australian country director. He's a wonderful, wonderful guy. He's been there many years with his wife. And a lot of the work that we're able to do there in Cambodia is around the protection of vulnerable people, especially women and children and people that are victims of human trafficking, and education. What we've been able to do with the education and working with the Ministry of Education there to bring in STEM programs to be able to teach the Cambodian children who had never once had access to Western STEM, science and technology programs. We were able to introduce those into schools. And then just the physical schools, a building of schools. This year we celebrated, the 52nd school that was built in Cambodia through partnership with Samaritan's Purse. Mm-hmm. We have some wonderful donors. Every single one of those schools was funded by Australian donors. We have some beautiful donors here in Australia that care about the education in Cambodia and for years have been involved. And we get to take them over there to show them the results of their work and their giving and to be able to open these schools and to see the children and know that they have a place to learn that's safe. And it's just wonderful, wonderful work that we're continuing to do over there even now.
0: Cambodia really... It broke my heart, to be honest, the times that I've been there, just because there's not a lot of older people in Cambodia because the Khmer Rouge like wiped out a sort of a whole generation. And one of the things that I loved about what Samaritan's Purse was doing was that they were redeeming land that had landmines on them. So there were these terrible situations where communities, people were losing legs and limbs because there were these landmines that were still hidden. And so one of the projects was sort of to clear these landmines and then to see that land be completely redeemed and to have a school on it. That must be a thrilling thing to see for someone like you, Dan.
1: Yeah. You reminded me when you say that, when we talk about the disaster relief work, all the work that Samaritan's Purse does, if I could sum it up in one word or one category, it would be restoration. Restoration, like you mentioned, restoration of the land, restoration of people's lives, restoration, of their home, of their property after a flood or a fire. And that is so rewarding to see. And even when you look at the Bible, you look at the stories that, the miracles that Jesus did, so many of them were restorative. Nearly everyone was restorative in nature. He calmed storms. He healed the sick. He raised the dead. He fed the hungry. It was all acts of restoration, of essentially saying this world is not supposed to be this way. There's another way. There's a new kingdom. And that's why I love the work that Samaritan's Purse gets to do, because it's truly kingdom work. It's gospel work. When we come in and remove landmines, restore that land, restore people's dignity after a disaster, it's gospel work. Because it gives us opportunity to show them that you are loved, and there's a better world out there. There's a new kingdom, and there's a new king, and we want to introduce people to Jesus through the work that we do.
0: So good, Dan Stevens. Thank you very much for your time. I'm really grateful and so appreciative of the work that Samaritan's Purse does, both here and overseas. I want to encourage everyone listening to pray for the people of Nepal who are suffering right now. Also, pray for those who are seeking to help. We heard the story of BK from New Life Ministries. That's a great prayer to keep on your mind. But pray for Samaritan Purse, serving people in need as the hands and feet of our Lord Jesus. The Bible tells us in Galatians 6:2 to bear one another's burdens and so fulfill the law of Christ. And that's something that each one of us are actually called to do. So if there's a way you can support Samaritan's Purse, please do. You can find ways to give or volunteer or even prepare a Christmas box on their website, and that's www.samaritanspurse.org.au. I've got that right, Dan?
1: Yes, that's right.
0: Thank you so much for joining us. God bless you, Dan.
1: Thank you, Wendy. It's been great to be here.
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0: Welcome back. My next guest needs a little introduction to the 2020 audience. Lyle Shelton is National Director of the Family First Political Party. Now, I worked under Lyle when he was Jim Wallace's Chief of Staff at ACL. That's when I started, and then for 5 years when he took over from Jim as Managing Director. He was a great boss. He is in demand as a political commentator for the media. And that when I talk about media, I'm talking about print, I'm talking about online, talking about TV, which makes it even more an honour for him to come on to Vision. So we're really grateful. He's written two books. They're really big sellers. So I recommend you go online and get your copies. If you're really lucky, you might even get him to sign them. Lyle, thank you so much for joining me this morning.
1: It's great to be with you, Wendy. Thanks for having me.
0: So the Victorian state election, I want to get straight into that. I was actually browsing one of your books. I just talked about your books. I was browsing through the second one this morning just in preparation for our conversation. And I noticed that you've actually talked about Maura Deeming in there. And the Victorian state election is coming up, and it's actually less than 9 weeks away now, 28th of November, if you're listening from Victoria, start thinking about that. But you recently announced Family First lead candidate for the Western Metro region for the Victorian Legislative Council, and it's Maura Deeming. But you talked about her in the book as a Liberal member. Congratulations on a great candidate, by the way, but she's moved from the Liberal Party to Family First. Can you talk us through how that happened?
1: Yeah, no, thanks, Wendy. Look, it sort of came out of the blue a little bit, although obviously I've been watching Maura's journey really for over 4 or 5 years now since she got into the Liberal Party. And right from the get-go, they tried to get rid of her even before she was, once she received pre-selection before the 2022 election, they started persecuting her because she believes the things that you and I believe about gender, male and female, marriage. She's pro-life. So they did everything to try and undermine her. In fact, her leader, Matthew Guy, at the time, wouldn't even let her go to the party's pre-election launch. This is how toxic the Liberal Party was. And then, of course, in 2023, she got elected. And 2022, she got elected. In 2023, she went to the Women Will Speak rally on the steps of the Victorian Parliament House. Mm. And that's where everything blew up with a bunch of neo-Nazis. And then her leader, John Pesciuto, accused her of being a Nazi, even though the Nazis had nothing to do with her and the other women. And so she went through an ugly defamation case. She sued John Pesciuto, which I think was the right thing to do. She won, but the Liberal Party still hated her. And eventually they kicked her out, to cut a long story short. And during that time, I just kept the door open. I just felt to encourage her as a human, as a Christian. I supported her strategy to try and work within the Liberal Party. I wasn't necessarily trying to recruit her to Family First, although the door was always open if she wanted to make that move. But it just became untenable. And in the last month or so, she's joined us, and we're delighted to have her. And we're going to do everything we can to try and get her re-elected at the November 28 election.
0: It's just been so interesting seeing her even just, I mean, she's only been with Family First for a short period of time, but I'm watching her on social media and watching her even in the news and the paper and seeing just like a changed girl. It feels like she's just been released.
1: Yeah.
0: It feels like she's just, it had a rocket put under her that she can just be herself again. And I've got my phone here beside me, and I could go to Maura Deeming on my phone, which I'm grateful to have her mobile number. And so many times I've texted her through the journey that she's been on. Just I've seen it, and I've gone to a text, and she's just come back, thank you so much for your encouragement, because it's just been really tough and a hard slog for a young woman. You know, she's still a young woman, but boy, she's got some grit. But I think having joined Family First, it just feels like the shackles are off. Is that what you're seeing?
1: Yeah, very much so, Wendy. And like you, I was just sending her texts like that just to encourage her, because I felt for her. And what she went through was cruel and unusual punishment by the Liberal Party, which is supposed to be, you know, conservative party of politics. But the last couple of weeks, she's been free to be herself. She went back to the Women Will Speak rally 2 weeks or just over a week ago, actually. So she, you know, wasn't even allowed to go to that as a Liberal Party member. And to see her back there standing on the steps of Parliament House, and the trans activists, these men who dress up as women and pretend they're women, obviously troubled people with, you know, gender confusion in their lives, but just yelling and screaming and trying to drown her out. But she was there standing with lesbians and other feminists, saying, no, women do have the right to be women. And it was great to see her voice being amplified. And I think she's broken through. She's back doing what she does best. And the media, for the first time, actually reported it objectively. The Channel 9 reporting was unbelievably objective. And I think that just goes to show that, you know, staying in the space, not giving up, showing that grit and resilience, she's starting to break through. Still a long way to go, but there's definitely been a shift in the atmosphere in Victoria and the ability to talk about these things.
0: Absolutely. And the shift has been happening with some brave women like Moira, but Sal Grover, we've got Kira Lee. You know, we've got these brave women who are standing up. And so there is a shift happening. But I still think, you know, even she stood up in Parliament and she spoke about children shouldn't be in brothels. And I watched her speech and I just thought it just takes some guts to stand up in a place that you know really is hating on you. That would be really tough. It's like being in a schoolyard with a whole lot of bullies. And so I want to encourage people to really pray for this very strong young woman. And when I say young, she wouldn't probably think of herself as young, but I feel she's still very young.
1: Compared to you and I.
0: Yeah, exactly. Exactly. We're getting a bit long in the tooth, but she's really worth praying for and supporting. And boy, it'd be great to see her elected as a Family First member. That would be great. So we've got the Victorian election. Pray that Moira will get elected with Family First. But then the New South Wales state election's not far away either. Once Christmas happens, we're into, you know, it comes around really quickly. So that's the 13th of March 2027. So will you be running? You've actually defected from Queensland. I'd like to know who did you barrack for on the weekend, though? Wasn't that a good game? But will you be running for the
1: great game?
0: It wasn't that a good game. Oh, it was so tense the whole time. Will you be running for the New South Wales Upper House in that election?
1: Yes, I am, Wendy, and I'm privileged to be doing so, but this has been part of a 4 or 5 year plan that we've been working on in Family First, and my board and leadership team and obviously our grassroots supporters are keen for me to run as our lead candidate, and I'm very thankful for that. I was out campaigning at a train station in Western Sydney this morning, so we're out handing out leaflets and raising money. We've got an ad cut and we're doing all that we can, although at the moment we're trying to help Moira as well as prepare for the New South Wales campaign. So we're walking and chewing gum at the same time. But it would just be the dream for us to have Moira re-elected and then hopefully, God willing, for myself to get elected to the New South Wales upper house. And of course, we've got Sarah Game in the South Australian Parliament. So our dream would be to have 3 Family First MPs across Southern Australia. And yes, Wendy, my team tell me I'm not allowed to talk about my allegiance to Queensland at State of Origin time, but I just can't hide that. But if I am in the New South Wales upper house, I'll certainly be fighting for New South Wales except for State of Origin time.
0: Good to hear. Good to hear. I want people to really, if you have room on your prayer list, pray for Moira to be elected, but please pray for Lyle Shelton to be elected. He is a statesman in our nation, not just on the political side, but I really want you to pray for that. Moving on, though, One Nation. I want to talk One Nation because it continues to rise. I'd have to say I think now it's probably the most prominent minor party in Australia. And, you know, interestingly, just like Moira Deeming, Pauline Hanson was once disendorsed by the Liberal Party as their candidate for the Queensland seat of Oxley. So that's an interesting sort of bingo thing. Mm. But that was back in 1996, so a lot of water under the bridge, as they say. But Moira being also disendorsed, it's just an interesting sort of thing. But Moira was disendorsed for very different reasons. Have huge respect for Moira and her very principled stand for life and for truth. But Pauline aside and Moira aside, talk to me about One Nation and Family First, because a lot of people might be tossing up about who to vote for. Mm. What are there defining differences? And if so, what are the defining differences between One Nation and Family First?
1: Yeah, no, thanks, Wendy. Look, there are some big differences. Look, we obviously admire Pauline's courage over 30 years on many issues, and there's a lot of common issues. She's been good on the issues of gender, male and female, girls and women's sports and private spaces, you know, the stuff we're talking about before with Moira and Sal Grover. She's been great on that. She's obviously been good pushing back a lot of the woke agenda, mass immigration. I'm not anti-immigration, but, you know, she's highlighted some of the problems in Islam, and I agree with that. But where One Nation is not good, and I know this will be hard for some listeners to hear, because I know even a lot of Christians see One Nation as the answer for our nation. I think they're part of the answer. I think the disruption they've brought is good. But Pauline, you know, openly supports same-sex marriage. That's the most, apart from abortion, that's the most unjust thing you can do for children. Pauline supports 90% of abortions. She's made that very clear. The One Nation leader in New South Wales, Mike Newman, got up at a pro-life rally 2 weeks ago and said One Nation was going to stop abortion. Now, I knew that he didn't know what he was talking about, but the crowd loved it. But within 12 hours, he'd been leaned on probably by Pauline, probably by James Ashby, and he was on TV the next morning saying, no, One Nation actually does support abortion. It only opposes late term, which is 10% or less than 10%, and it opposes sex selection. Now that's good that One Nation's on a journey, but it was made very clear that Mike Newman had to come out and say that One Nation supports 90% of abortions. Pauline supports euthanasia as well. These are the biggest issues that face us culturally and politically, how we deal with the most vulnerable, the voiceless children, the sick, the elderly, who are pressured to take their lives through euthanasia, and, of course, the very structure of family, which has been completely degraded as a result of the sexual revolution and then with gay marriage. So One Nation are not helping in these really key issues, and that's why we've decided that Family First really does need to continue, and we'd encourage people, vote One Family First. If you like One Nation, that's fine. You can vote two for them, but don't vote one nation and then two Family First, because that will be a waste of your vote for life, family, faith and freedom.
0: Yeah, I actually agree with you, Lyle, so I want to recommend people just to look into that if you want to know more.
1: For life, family, faith and freedom.
0: Yeah, I actually agree with you, Lyle, so I want to recommend people just to look into

0: There are some things we always keep an ear out for. A great bargain. Good news. Even bad news. 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
1: We're talking through one of the most amazing books on the face of the earth. I'm talking about the very first book of the Bible, the book of Genesis. Let's talk about Genesis today, because so many people don't believe the book of Genesis actually shows the way that God created the heavens and the earth, Camille. In fact, there is an issue here of faith. We put faith in God as the creator, but those who say there is no God, or they believe the narrative of people who are atheists or evolutionists, they say that there is no such thing as faith in God. How do we appreciate the faith on one side against the faith of the other?
2: Before I address that, I'd like to just share, Neil, why the doctrine or teaching of evolution is a challenge for Bible belief. Because if evolution were actually true, the Bible is undermined and the gospel is undermined. If sin and death came before Adam and the Bible affirms it did not, then basically our biblical narrative would be rendered untrue. If the biblical narrative is untrue, then we are not accountable to some faraway God. We don't have to worry about a judgment day, and pretty much we can do as we please. It says in 1 Corinthians 15:32, we can eat, drink, and be merry, for tomorrow we die. So just party on, don't worry about the consequences, and just do what you like. As I have affirmed, I really believe, from what I understand, true science, which is theories that have been proven again and again by repeated and successful experimentation, do not contradict the Bible. And while there are believers among the scientific community, many are not. And we can be respectful, we can agree to disagree, but we should not try to appease them, because we can't. We just need to stand faithfully

0: that which we believe.
1: Accountability to God is an important aspect. For people who deny the truth of Genesis, saying we don't want to be accountable to any God. But those who choose to understand and believe the account in Genesis, we do come under accountability to God. But that's not necessarily a bad thing.
2: Accountability is a very wonderful and healthy thing, Neil. It means simply this. We have to record with our mouths for the actions and intents of our lives. In other words, we have to give an account of why we did what we did. This is a very normal thing in business, in the home, in the school. We have to answer for our actions. While rebellious, self-centered flesh hates this kind of thing, accountability is an insurance policy for honest people and our integrity. It says in Romans 14:12, so then each one of us will have to give account of himself to God. Now we can say, no, I don't believe it. I just believe we evolved. You can believe that. It's a free world. But my question is, what are you going to do when it actually happens? And especially if you were given a chance to hear the good news, but did not. Remember that if you cannot prove the tenets of evolution, like spontaneous generation, common origin, the missing link, the Big Bang, if you cannot prove it by experimentation, then ultimately it's a matter of faith. And we have a matter of faith. Hebrews 11:3, by faith we understand the worlds were framed by the word of God.
3: Join the conversation. 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

Well, that's me for this Monday. I'll be back tomorrow. I hope you can join me for more interesting conversations. We'll hear about a new initiative, Open Heavens, from Isaac Moody. He's the guy who created Easterfest and so many other great initiatives, actually. We'll also speak with Matt Cliff from Cherish Life about the latest in the fight to honour all life from conception to the grave. So I'm really hoping you can join me then. Can I just say, if you're finding the suffering you see around the world overwhelming, we talked a lot about Nepal today and it was pretty overwhelming, or if you're struggling with something in your own life, or if you're just like someone to pray for you, you can call Vision's prayer line on 1800 772 936. Or if you'd rather, you can even send prayer requests on our online form at vision.org.au. Thanks for your company. God bless.

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1: In this bulletin, final budget figures released and a huge victory for the Newcastle Knights. With the details, I'm Naomi Millam. The federal government maintains its spending isn't driving inflation as it releases this year's final budget figures. The data shows the underlying deficit is around $6 billion lower than projected in May. The Reserve Bank is expected to raise interest rates tomorrow amid persistent inflation in the economy. But Finance Minister Katie Gallagher claims Australia's challenges aren't unique.
2: If you look around the world, advanced economies, there is an inflation challenge there. Many of those have moved to increase, or their central banks have moved to increase rates in the last month because of that.
1: Judo Bank is predicting as many as four further rate hikes. The opposition argues it's not helpful for the Prime Minister to be amping up fear about a data breach involving an OpenAI agent accessing government websites. But the Shadow Defence Minister, James Patterson, says the next incident could be much worse.
3: This time it wasn't serious in terms of the data that was taken or the method of the intrusion, but next time it could be much more serious, and we need to be doubling down and investing, particularly in our government networks, to defend them better, and we're going to need to use AI to do that.
1: The heads of two AI companies have been called to appear before a Senate inquiry amid investigations into how the incident unfolded and why it took so long for the alarm to be raised. Farmers are asking the federal government to reconsider a cap being placed on working holiday makers. Advocates have arranged a deal to fast-track the visas of ready-to-work applicants, but Westaway Raspberry Farm owner Richard Clark warns Labor's cap on three-year visa extensions will hit the sector hard.
4: Would I, as a farmer, prefer to have a working holiday visa maker who's done 180 days on a watermelon farm in Chinchilla? Or would I prefer to have a person who's just come out of an office in Europe? One is far more farm fit, and the cap of 5,000 people to get a third-year visa is going to have significant impacts on farm productivity.
1: Israel's tourism ministry has launched a new biblical attraction in the West Bank. The Joshua Trail near the Palestinian city of Nablus, known as Shechem in the Bible, takes visitors across a suspension bridge to view consequential Bible sites in the lives of Abraham, Joshua, and Joseph. And an American Christian couple who have already parented 38 children say they don't plan to stop adopting more kids. Paul and Jean Briggs, who have six of their own children, have adopted another 32 from Ghana, Russia, Ukraine, Bulgaria, and Mexico. 25 of them still live at their West Virginia home. Their daughter, Mary Kate, lives just down the road with 14 children, four of them adopted. The Briggs say their faith is the reason that they adopt so many children and they rely on God to supply all their needs. That's the latest news. Sport is next.
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1: The Newcastle Knights have pulled off what coach Justin Holbrook has described as the greatest win in rugby league history. They're through to the NRL Grand Final, defeating the Panthers 22-14, despite being a man down for more than half the game. The Panthers pushed for a winning try in the final minute, only for Sandon Smith to intercept a pass and race away 90 metres to put the game to bed. Knights centre Bradman Best has told the Continuous Call team he was hoping Smith would get them home.
5: I was gone, I was on my hands and knees, and when he had about 30 to go, I knew he was home.
1: They'll take on the Roosters this Sunday in their first grand final in 25 years. That's the latest Vision National News. I'm Naomi Millam.
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1: Time now for a look at the weather. Low pressure over WA is bringing showers and storms over western, central and far eastern WA, some intense. A northward moving front is triggering showers and storms over eastern New South Wales and far southeast Queensland. Moist onshore winds are causing showers over coastal northeast Queensland. To the capital cities, Sydney, 20 degrees and mostly cloudy, 18 and cloudy in Melbourne. Brisbane, 25 with showers increasing, 21 and possible showers in Perth. Adelaide, 27 and mostly cloudy, 19 and mostly sunny in Canberra. Hobart, 17 and mostly sunny, and 35 and mostly sunny in Darwin. 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
6: G'day, I'm Jen. It's really great to have your company today. First up, we are taking a look at a location in Victoria where you'll hear Vision Christian Radio. It's Victoria's oldest inland town, actually, the town of Kilmore. It's about 65 k's north of Melbourne. Now, Kilmore's been around since the 1830s. There was a sheep station there and then the town kind of grew from there. Today, there are around 10,000 people who call Kilmore and Victoria home. And Vision can be heard there on 88 FM. It's lovely to have you listening in Kilmore. Okay, and if we take a look at what the weather's going to be like there this afternoon, 18 degrees, the forecast top, and set to be partly cloudy. These words from the Bible, they're found in the book of Psalms. This is Psalm 147. This is verse 11. The Lord takes pleasure in those who fear him, in those who hope in his steadfast love. That is Psalm 147 and verse 11.
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6: For Monday's Live Lounge, a song that speaks of holy fire and one looking forward to a land where joy will never end. Okay, so the first one that we're going to hear, it's from UK band Delirious. It's a track of their album World Service from the year 2002. Now, this song climbed to number 5 on a couple of US Christian song charts. Interestingly, though, according to Delirious guitarist GG, this song actually started out as a soundcheck jam. Well, this is what it became.

0: on Vision's Live Lounge. Mac Powell singing at the Gospel Music Association Dove Awards, performing alongside the legendary Charlie Daniels. He was singing there. He was also playing the fiddle. The Isaacs performing with them. Mr. Bartlett, I hear you can teach a fella about music. Words that Albert E. Brumley spoke when Mr. Bartlett answered Albert's knock at his door. Albert Brumley was 19 years old. He'd walked 26 miles from his home to knock on that door, and it was the year 1925. Now, Mr. Bartlett arranged for Albert to study with the Hartford Music Institute, and after he graduated, Albert worked with the Hartford Music Company, and it was during that time that he wrote the song I'll Fly Away, which would go on to be one of the most recorded gospel songs in history. There are over 5,000 licensed recordings of that song. It's in many languages too. Our daily devotion, the word for today, it can be heard soon here on Vision with some thoughts on how God works for good. And I've got new music for Natalie Lane on the way in the next 20 minutes too.
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5: Consider Romans 8 and verse 28. We know that in everything God works for the good of those who love him. The Bible begins with these words in Genesis chapter 1. In the beginning, God created the sky and the earth. The earth was empty and had no form. Darkness covered the ocean, and God's Spirit was moving over the water. Then God said, "Let there be light," and there was light. God saw that the light was good. Even when your life seems like a jumbled mess, you can trust the God who brought order out of chaos and light out of darkness to help your life make sense. When you believe that all things work together for good, it redefines the bad things that happen. God can bring good out of even the worst days of your life. There's a silver lining to every cloud, and every downside has a potential upside. When you interpret life through this prism, it gives you confidence that everything is going to be all right. It reassures you that the best is yet to come, because God said in Jeremiah 29:11, "For I know the plans I have for you, they are plans for good." But sometimes you have a part to play. God is setting up divine appointments, but you must keep them. God is a gift giver, but you must fan your gift into flame. God is calling, but you must answer. God is ordering your footsteps, but you must keep in step with the Spirit. If you faithfully do your part, you can count on God to do His part, which is to work on your behalf. And that's Vision's Word for today.
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Carly-Ann Taylor's Heavenly Father on Vision. Hi, I'm Jen Spiker. How's your weekend? I hope it was a good one. I actually had a quieter weekend. All four of my kids are all away for the weekend. I've got two teens, two young adults. Well, they're all away at an event called Sports Fest. It's where church youth teams come together and they battle it out, playing different sports over a weekend. There are lots of different sports. To see which church team is going to take the win. They're finishing up today. It was finishing about lunchtime today. So that meant that I had a rather quiet weekend compared to a normal weekend. Yeah, and about the most interesting thing that I did was taking my dog for a walk yesterday. He's a beautiful dog though. He's a caramel and white spoodle and he's just, yeah, he's a very special bonded dog. He's absolutely lovely. Anyway, I did get into the kitchen though. I got into the kitchen. I nourished my body. You know, good, wholesome home-cooked food. You know, that's got a way of nourishing your soul too. Now, while I was peeling a parsnip, I was listening to the new album from For King and Country. I was rocking out in my kitchen to this one. The Most Beautiful Colours. I really like the title track too. Now, this next song, it is off that album. It's World on Fire.

0: It is New for Natalie Lane, still running to you on Vision. If you have grown up in the church, as Natalie Lane did, you know, you hear stories of people's lives just being amazingly turned around when they come to faith, or just testimonies of God stepping in and then there's this dramatic rescue. Well, for people like Natalie, who grew up in the church, your testimony is often a bit different to that. Often it's just a story of God's hand of protection over your life. And Natalie, what she has learned about her own story and seeing God's protection over her life, Natalie's now in a place where she can look at that story and see it as being just as powerful as a dramatic rescue story. Still Running to You, that is the title of Natalie's latest EP. A look at the Jewish foundations of the Christian faith coming up next on our program Foundations. Today, presenting an overview, Robbo and Mandy are presenting an overview of the Feasts of the Lord and how they reflect Jesus.
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6: Paul, who was like a terrorist trying to kill Christian. You look at the lives of all of the apostles. If you study their lives, you discover that within the space of a week being together, they should have killed each other. They were so contrary and so conflicted.
1: Foundations. 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
7: We often read the Bible and learn about the heroes mentioned there, but really most of the men in the Bible were anything but heroes. Many of them did dreadful things. The Bible really does show humanity in its highs and its lows, and we sometimes wonder, how could God use such people?
8: Actually, you don't have to read, you only have to read in a few chapters, and you kind of go six chapters in and he's wiping the whole world out, you know, and then from those few remaining, who themselves, straight after the flood, even though, I mean, Noah got drunk straight away.
7: That's right, yeah.
8: I mean, you kind of think, oh, good Lord. Mm. He is a good Lord, and he had nothing good in humanity to use. Genesis is a really quite a stretch to your brain to understand these people that God used, and they did some appalling things. One of the things that I always find a little bit frustrating and almost hard to comprehend is when people say that the Bible, being a Jewish book, is actually very racist because they claim themselves to be a chosen people. In other words, they think they're better than everybody else. But the Bible explicitly goes on to detail every sin and failing and every condemnation, every grievance and every warning and judgment that God brought onto them. So if it's a racist book, they've done a really bad job of presenting themselves as a holy people.
7: Yeah.
8: I mean, they holy and select because God decided to do that, certainly not because they deserved it. And here's the thing. If God had decided to choose Australians as being his chosen people and then wrote a book about us, every sin and failing and weakness would also be detailed and then the rest of the world would consider us racist, and yet there's nothing pure and holy and perfect about us.
7: That's wrong.
8: So if you take a look at the book of Genesis and all the men listed there, you come away thinking they're all baddies. And you start off with Abraham. Abraham, in Genesis 12, he actually set up his own wife. He was so worried about losing his own life, Pharaoh took Sarai to add to his own harem.
7: Yeah.
8: And Abraham was quite happy to just palm her off as his sister. Yep. And then
7: and lied about it.
8: and he actually even justified it, said, well, you know, she is my wife, but she is actually my half-sister. Isaac did exactly the same thing in Genesis 26. I mean, we were just talking about the role of women in the Bible in a previous couple of programs, and how God had elevated women, and that women were to be protected and defended and cherished and loved to the point where a man would actually give up his life. And here it is, Abraham's life is on the line, and he's, no, shit, got nothing to do with her.
2: Yeah.
8: I mean, that was terrible. Jacob was a multi-offending deceiver, and his two sons, Simeon and Levi, they actually, as an act of revenge, when their sister Dinah was raped, and then the offender wanted to actually marry her, says to the whole city of Shechem at the time that, yeah, okay, you can only marry if you all the guys get circumcised. So they did, and then while they're all in pain recovering, Simeon and Levi went in and slaughtered the whole town.
2: Yeah.
8: Reuben was Jacob's firstborn. He actually tried to undercut his father's own authority as head of the family by sleeping with one of his concubines. That is appalling.
2: Mm.
8: Judah, he actually frequented prostitutes. And his daughter-in-law, Tamar, who should have been a recipient of the laws of Levirate marriage when her own husband, Reuben's sons, died, she was being basically sidelined. So she pretends to be a prostitute. He requires her services. She gets pregnant, and he's so indignant that she's prostituted herself, he wants to kill her and burn her until he realises that he's actually the one who got her in that condition and realises, oh, she's not so bad after all.
2: Yeah.
8: I mean, you look at these people in the Bible and you kind of go, how could God use these people? How could he possibly use these people?
7: It really is an example of God's grace and God's mercy as much as it is anything else.
8: It really is. But it's deeper in that God was even choosing people who and going countercultural to some of the traditions. Like, who was supposed to be Jacob's heir? His firstborn, which was Reuben. But it turns out Reuben got sidetracked and missed, and then so did Simeon and Levi, who were next in line. Actually, Jacob chose Joseph and adopted both of his two sons, Ephraim and Manasseh. But in the end, God actually chose Judah, despite the sin and his bad behaviour and what he did with Tamar. And from that, we get the line of the tribe of Judah. Mm-hmm. That's where Messiah comes from. It's all countercultural. Esau was the firstborn, but God chose Jacob.
7: Yeah.
8: And when you look at the example, and this is a really good example, God initially chose Saul to be king over Israel because he looked the part and he knew the people would be pleased with that. But Saul was flawed on the inside terribly. And then God rejected him, as we know, because of all of his sins and disobedience. But then God chose David, who was the youngest in his family, who was ruddy and a shepherd and, you know, a bit of a musician. You know, some would have thought he was a bit of a softie.
7: Yeah. There's even been sort of thought that maybe he was illegitimate just based on some different writings and what have you. So
8: there are some who think that way. Yeah. I haven't seen the evidence, but there is thought that way. But the point is God chose him.
7: Yeah.
8: And there's a reason that he does that. If he chose the people who looked the part, who were the natural inheritor, who had the natural giftings, the height, the breadth, the good looks, if they chose all of those, when they achieved something wonderful, everybody would clap and applaud and say, look how wonderful they are, look what they did.
2: Yeah.
8: The expectation is that their giftings, their standing, their morality did all of these wonderful things. And all the glory goes to them. But when God chooses somebody who's weak or lowly or reprobate or broken, who is a Moabitess like Ruth or a prostitute like Rahab or Judah, who frequented prostitutes and broke the laws of God with Levirate marriage and his sons, with Paul, who was like a terrorist trying to kill Christians.
7: Yeah.
8: You look at the lives of all of the apostles. If you study their lives, you've discovered that within the space of a week being together, they should have killed each other. They were so contrary and so conflicted. Yet it's when the Spirit of God, it's when God uses these people, that's when God gets the glory, because it couldn't possibly have been them. They couldn't have achieved these things. They were too broken. They were too sinful. They were too willful, too rebellious. It should not have succeeded. And the only reason it succeeded was because of what God did.
2: Yeah.
8: So I want to just finish with this one verse. It's from Mark 7:37, and it's with regard to the apostles. And again, if study their lives and you'll find how different they were. They really shouldn't have got along, but because of what Jesus did in them, they changed the world. Mark 7:37 says, of all the things that Jesus did in the lives of sinners, and that when people saw what he did, they were utterly astonished and saying, he has done all things well. In this way, God gets the glory because he uses the broken, the sinful, the willful, the rebellious, the unassuming, the weak, the frail, and he gets the glory for it.
7: And as we see it in the lives of those in Genesis and right through the Bible, we see it in ourselves as well, which is wonderful. So he gets the glory for what he's doing in our lives. Absolutely, yeah. Absolutely. Next time on Foundations, we're going to look at what prayer looks like from a Jewish perspective. That's next time on Foundations.
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me now. Across Australia on Vision Christian Radio, Jamie McDonald with Ain't No Way. How could this verse impact your day? And whatever you do, whether in word or deed, do it all in the name of the Lord Jesus, giving thanks to God the Father through him. That's Colossians

3 verse 17. It's our treasury project verse this week. It's one that you can memorize or maybe stick up on your fridge door as a bit of a daily reminder and see what a difference that verse makes when you keep it front of mind. Whatever you do, whether in word or deed, do it all in the name of the Lord Jesus, giving thanks to God the Father through him. We are about 10 minutes away from our next Vision News update. Now, I've got a really interesting conversation coming up just after the news on the spotlight. It's one that looks at how to make your marriage work better when a person in the marriage is neurodiverse. That's coming up just after the news. This one's Casting Crowns, Jesus, Friend of Sinners. Jesus.

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1: G'day, I'm Scotty Huss, filling in for Greg Newman this afternoon. Join me for highlights from Rise and Shine and 2020, the word for today and all the latest news. Plus, I'll tell you a bit about myself as we get to know each other a little bit better. I'm looking forward to your company this afternoon on Vision.
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2: In this bulletin, more support for One Nation in the latest polling and a terror threat thwarted in the UK. With the details, I'm Naomi Millam. New research shows support for One Nation is most pronounced in Queensland, New South Wales and Western Australia. The minor party holds the edge over Labor, with the coalition struggling to make any inroads. Liberal Senator James Patterson says he does understand the voter angst against the major parties.
3: You have to have a credible plan and a credible team. And we know from One Nation's past that 70% of the MPs they've ever elected have left the party before the end of their first term or the parliament. So we've got a task on our hands, we know that, to convince Australians that we can actually deliver change.
2: Most voters in Pauline Hanson's home state of Queensland would like to see the One Nation leader as Prime Minister. New homeowners could be forced to spend up to 46% of their income on repayments. The federal opposition analysis comes as the Reserve Bank prepares to meet with interest rates expected to rise to their highest level in almost two decades. A Queensland police officer is being praised for his bravery after he chased down a suspect despite suffering significant knife wounds. Officers were responding to reports of a disturbance between two men in Brisbane yesterday when he was allegedly attacked repeatedly with the weapon. Queensland Police Union President Shane Pryor says the constable has made a marvellous recovery.
4: He's in really good spirits. Don't make any mistakes on this. He's got quite the journey in terms of medically, but he's in the right place at the PA hospital with the right medical staff around him to get him through this next challenging phase.
2: The 35-year-old alleged attacker has been charged with attempted murder. Overseas counter-terror officers in the UK are leading investigations after a major incident near an Air Force base hosting US forces involved in Iran. Five men have been arrested on suspicion of explosives offences after a tip-off about three suspicious vehicles travelling toward RAF Fairford in England's southwest. Around 85 homes were evacuated as a precaution. Assistant Chief Constable Richard O'Cone says emergency services are well prepared for situations like these.
5: Work to establish the full nature of this incident is ongoing, and we are in constant communication with our partners both locally and nationally. In particular, we are working closely with our partners in counter-terrorism policing.
2: In July, the Iranian regime had threatened to target the base. Just a month after Australians dug deep on Water for Life Day, the taps are running in one of the remotest villages in Tanzania. The money went into a solar-powered pump to access water 8 kilometres from Simanjaro. Joel Abel from Convoy of Hope told Vision Radio it's already having a life-changing impact.
6: We have water in Simanjaro. Taps have been turned on. The community are ecstatic. Seeing the footage of some of the children, just water bubbling up out of this tap, and they're all trying to put their cups, and there's water going everywhere. Exciting, guys. They get food every day. They can wash their cup. They can drink water whenever they want, wash their face. We're really, really excited.
2: Convoy of Hope and the Tanzanian government have already scouted the next locations to receive water. That's the latest news. Sport is next.
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2: To cricket, Australia has suffered another loss at the hands of South Africa, going down by 32 runs in the second one-day international of the series. And in rugby union, the Wallabies have defeated the Springboks 42-38 in a dramatic test in Perth. That's the latest Vision National News. I'm Naomi Millam.
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2: Time now for a look at the weather. Low pressure over WA is bringing showers and storms over western, central and far eastern WA, some intense. A northward moving front is triggering showers and storms over eastern New South Wales and far southeast Queensland. Moist onshore winds are causing showers over coastal northeast Queensland. To the capital cities, Sydney, 20 degrees and mostly cloudy, 18 and cloudy in Melbourne. Brisbane, 25 with showers increasing, 21 and possible showers in Perth. Adelaide, 27 and mostly cloudy, 19 and mostly sunny in Canberra. Hobart, 17 and mostly sunny, and 35 and mostly sunny in Darwin. 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
8: There's a remote Aboriginal community in the north of Queensland where Vision Christian Radio can be heard, and that is Doomadgee. Started out as an Indigenous mission. Now, it was established on Bailey Point on the Gulf of Carpentaria in the 1930s. It's about 140 k's away from the Northern Territory border. It's actually destroyed by a cyclone back in the 1930s and then moved spots. It's next to the Nicholson River. Around 1,400 people call Doomadgee home today, and g'day if you're listening in Doomadgee today. Looking at what the weather's going to be like there this afternoon, 32 degrees forecast top and expecting a late shower. These words from the Bible are found in Jeremiah. This is Jeremiah, it's chapter 31 verse 3. The Lord said to Israel, I've loved you with an everlasting love, therefore I've continued my faithfulness to you. That's Jeremiah 31 and verse 3. On the spotlight, which we're going to hear next, Dr. Stephanie Holmes. Now, she is many things. She's a former counsellor. She's an author. She's a podcaster. She's also an ordained minister. And she is a specialist in neurodiversity. She's going to be sharing some wisdom today on creating a healthier marriage when neurodiversity is part of that marriage. This is a new day.
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8: 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Brett and Kate Ryan of Focus on the Family Australia bring biblical wisdom to help with everyday family life. Dr. Stephanie Holmes is a former counsellor, author, podcaster, master life coach, ordained minister and specialist in neurodiversity. In this episode, Brett spoke to Dr. Holmes about the keys to addressing neurodiversity within a marriage and how the church can approach this topic better.
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14: Tell us a little bit the Dr. Stephanie story, your faith journey, your family dynamics, and then how you're going professionally.
15: Sure. So I'll kind of give you the elevator speech version. My husband and I are childhood sweethearts. We go all the way back to elementary school, actually. We grew up in the same church, went to youth group together, all of that good stuff. And we did obviously eventually marry. I went to school initially. I wanted to be a lawyer, justice and defending the weak and the vulnerable. That's what I wanted to do. In my undergraduate, the Lord totally changed my direction. He's like, nope, you're going into counseling. And I'm like, well, that's a problem because the church that I go to says psychology is the devil's science. And that's going to be a little problematic for me to be a psychology major. So there's backstory to that, but the Lord was pretty persistent that I needed to become a licensed professional counselor. And so we got married. We started pursuing that lovely Christian dream of a Christian marriage. And then our daughter was born, who is bright and precocious, but also was a little bit different. Started having trouble in school. And then the story takes a little bit of a diversion.
14: Mm-hmm. And that diversion is a diagnosis.
15: Autism. Yeah, autism. So mm-hmm. back then, it was called Asperger syndrome from 1994 to 2013. She was a girl. That made it a little problematic because it was thought to be, you know, mostly profound in boys. Rain Man, while that was a great movie, kind of pigeonholed a little bit into what autism looked like. Mm-hmm. We weren't talking that much about exceptionality and people with genius IQs who could also be on the spectrum. So it took about 2 years to get the right diagnosis for her. But once that happened, that just really changed everything for us because there weren't the right supports at our church or in our community or in her school. And so we really had to change things in order to find her that right community. Because our goal is whatever her potential is, we don't know what it is yet. Whatever the potential is, let's do what's necessary to get her to that level. And we'll see what that is as the road unfurls.
16: And so that led you to then study that as well.
15: Yeah. And I fought it for the longest time. I was so worried in my 20s and 30s about being pigeonholed as the autism person. And people do this differently. Me personally, I never wanted to have my identity as autism mom. Like, I am Stephanie. I do this. I have a daughter who is on the spectrum. I didn't want autism to be her identity. I didn't want autism mom to be my identity.
16: Yeah.
15: So for many years, I just kept doing my standard, you know, family marriage practice stuff. But then as Sydney was getting older, it was like, wait a minute, we have a whole generation of people diagnosed in the 90s, early 2000s that are going to be dating and marrying. And I don't think we've done anything to change how we do marriage and family dynamics. And I started like beating the drum and trying to get big organizations to listen to me. And then it's kind of like, oh, that's not a thing. Autistic people aren't going to get, they're not going to go to therapy. That's crazy talk. And I was like, okay. And now that's all I do every day for my life for a living. So,
14: and we at Focus on the Family Australia, you just think, and we'll talk about it at the end, the websites you have and the resources, they are fantastic. And we have can testify of so many marriages that have been blessed because of your work and along with your husband and doing the podcast to bring this to the light and to help not only families and couples, but also the church to do this much more effectively and to be able to support them rather than put them outside to welcome them and embrace them. And as I said in my opening remarks, you know, some of the Christian therapy or counseling therapy that you have, or even the books that are available, don't often fit into the model for a neurodiverse person or a couple. Can you speak a little bit more into that? Because the idea of being neurodiverse means they might have rigid thinking, they don't really read between the lines, they may have that lack of empathy. There's a variety, it's a spectrum, as we said. But, you know, why is it so difficult for couples to get the right help?
15: Well, it's so interesting because I think, you know, I was getting my master's in counseling and then was a marriage and family therapist for many years. There wasn't even the assumption to think that two people on your couch even have different neurotypes. There's the assumption that we're neurotypical. We all developed in a certain way. And even back in the 90s, therapists thought that people with ADHD grew out of it. It's like somehow magically around 18, 19, 20, the person just doesn't have ADHD anymore, you know? So we weren't even thinking about ADHD or autism in dating and in marital relationships. And 1994 is the very first time we talk about Asperger's and high-functioning autism. And when I was in school, my professor said, these individuals will not marry. They will live alone. We don't really know too much about it yet, but just know it for differential diagnosis. You're not going to see this ever show up in your counseling room. And so something in my head was like, huh, that's a very big statement to make. And it just kind of stuck in the back of my head. So when my daughter's going through all of her stuff, I was like, is this the thing I was never supposed to see that was never going to show up in my world right here in my living room? And I read a book called Asperger Syndrome by Dr. Tony Atwood, did the checklist and was like, oh my goodness, this is that thing I was never supposed to see. Mm. But sometimes even secular therapy isn't caught up with the current research. You tend to go to school and you do the modality that you know, and then a book updates and not everybody does the update. Yeah. You know, kind of like computers and phones. Not everybody does the update. And so there's that research happening. Therapists aren't updated. And then sometimes the church can be a little bit behind that. What's happening in neuroscience doesn't always come into the church circles. And so that was kind of a perfect storm, because we have in the 90s this new understanding of Asperger's, high functioning autism. And the 90s is when all the Christian books start to, they're everywhere. There's like the boom of Christian marriage books. And it just wasn't meshing, especially for those who were undiagnosed. They were feeling a lot of shame. Like, why doesn't this work for me? We're doing the books. We're doing the intensives. We're going to focus on the family intensive weekends. Why are we still struggling so much to connect? Why is this not like we were promised it would be? And then that causes a lot of shame, either internally or from your faith system. And now you've got that on top of already something that can be pretty complex.
14: I'm sure our audience would like to know, not only is your daughter now a young adult, she is married, so she beat that system, according to your professor. And you also, well, initially it was self-diagnosed, but then formally diagnosed. Your husband also has been on the autism spectrum. So there's a whole different level of understanding that you have learned and experienced yourself.
15: Yes, it went from like professional research to lived experience as a mom, and then lived experience as a spouse. Because people on the spectrum, especially when they're diagnosed in adulthood, one of the reasons they're missed is because they have learned compensatory strategies along the way. Mm-hmm. If you get in trouble enough in a parochial school at church for not giving eye contact, you will figure out a way to fake it or look like you're giving it. Or you've got to do, you know, church music or join a small group or do things at work. You'll learn some compensatory strategies. They might not be healthy for you. They might not be the best, but when you don't know and, you know, your survival skills kick in, you'll do that. And so you might meet someone on the spectrum at work and then you're hearing things about things being this way at home. And it's like, no, that's not Joe or Bob. They're perfect in interviews. They're fine in small groups, but you don't know what that person is doing to really make it through those social situations that they're just trying to get through. And then at home might be crashing because they put all the energy into the workday or the school day if they're a child. And then the home family dynamics are way different than what that person is doing outside of the home.
16: Mm. Was there a big relief for he and you once he was diagnosed? Because you go, oh, that makes sense now. Or there's a relief that he didn't have to then do those behaviors to try and look neurotypical, because he could say, oh, that explains why.
15: Okay, so my husband, he's a little bit of an outlier. He really likes being unique and really never camouflaged.
16: Yeah.
15: Really never did the masking thing. Was kind of like Dan was Dan wherever Dan was. And so, and which was kind of one of the things that I liked about him growing up. I was a cheerleader. I dated a lot of people who were athletes. And, you know, there was always that acting and this different persona. And one thing that drew me to Dan was always Dan in every situation. Then I didn't know that that would be problematic later. I was like, okay, can you like be a little bit more like mature in this situation, please? There's different expectations here. But for us, I always say it was fortunate for us. We loved autism and our child first, right? Because as a parent, you do what you've got to do for your child. And then when he started thinking he was on the spectrum, he said it's like a non-event. It was like, well, that explains a lot of things. Like when we were having the conversation over lunch, he just continues to eat. I was like, think you might be on the spectrum. He's like, I've been telling you that for years, you know, and that was it. I was like having this deep revelatory thing, like, oh my goodness. And he was like, yeah, probably so. For me, it really helped with things that I thought were intentional and hurtful that he just wouldn't do. It's like, oh, okay. He's not picking up on that. Okay, I am going to have to be a little bit more direct, which in the southern part of the United States, women are not supposed to be direct. And that's very difficult. In southern culture, sometimes Christianity, you're not supposed to be direct. And like, okay, this is going to have to look a lot different. I can't wait, leave notes, leave hints. It's going to have to be very direct, concrete conversation. And so then that looks a certain way to other people when they see you interacting. And I'm like, I can't beat around the bush and hope he gets it. We've got to be very upfront.
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Unspoken's Walk With Me on Vision. Hey, I'm Jen. In amongst other things, I can say that too many minutes of my weekend were spent watching videos and reading recaps from the Caleb Flynn trial in the States. Caleb is accused of murdering his wife, Ashley, in February of this year. You might have seen some coverage on this, and staging the scene to look like a break-in. Now, Ashley was a mum to their two daughters. Ashley had just a day or two earlier spent some time with her girls for a Galentine's celebration. So washing her daughter's hair, painting their nails, making special food, spending time with them. In Ashley's life, Ashley was a seventh grade volleyball coach. She was a substitute teacher. She volunteered at her church. She was really close to her sister and her parents. And her obituary, it says that Ashley was a shining light of joy to all who crossed her path. She boldly lived out her faith with courage and conviction. My heart just breaks for her family and for her precious girls as well.

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Text 0447 488 316 with a question, a song request, or a response to something you've heard on Vision. 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

0: on Vision, it's Anne Wilson with Who I Am To You. That one is new for Anne. And shared how that song actually came from
1: I'm so excited about my brand new song, Who I Am To You. The song is really personal to me and was written a few months ago after walking through some of the hardest months of my life. I think I reached a point this spring where I realized that my identity was not rooted in Christ. It was rooted in what people thought about me, my job, my career, the person I am on stage, and not who God calls me to be. And it took me reaching a rock bottom low in my life for me to realize that. I'm just so grateful for that and the truth that I'm a daughter of Jesus and that my identity is in Him. And I hope that this song encourages you and reminds you of the same thing, that you are not what other people call you to be, but you are who God made you to be. You are who He says you are.
0: You are who He says you are. That's Anne Wilson on her new song, Who I Am To You. Focus on the Family up next here on Vision with some advice if you're looking to get married.
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5: We want peace before the comforting. We want peace before the agreement. We want peace before we even aim for restoration. And so it just struck me that in that one little verse, I felt like this is why we've been doing it the wrong way. This, we've been doing it backwards.
6: What are some things you thought you knew about marriage? Welcome to Focus on the Family with Jim Daly. And whether you're considering marriage or committed to being married or you've been married for a while, we've got some great essential advice for you to improve the relationship. Thanks for joining us. I'm John Fuller.
7: John, I don't know about you, but you know, that wedding day, you're thinking of all the highlights to come, right? I remember our wedding, Jean and I, my brother actually was a pastor at the time. He did our wedding. Oh. And through the whole thing, I'm going, now the rings, you know, under my breath. And afterward, he goes, man, could you just let me do that? So when I first realized I might have control issues, but uh-huh. That was our wedding day. And then you roll into the actual marriage, right? After the wedding day, and you're thinking of all the highlights and everything pulled off perfectly, and you're both happy and exhausted. Mm-hmm. And then you start the real process of being together 24/7 and living together. And, you know, before long, things happen. This is marriage. I mean, it can be really bad, devastating things like betrayal or whatever it might be, financial difficulties, issues, kids come along, you got stresses with that. And over time, your marriage can drift apart. And yet, for us as Christians, we need to know the tools that are available to make sure that the least amount of drift, if any, can not occur, mm-hmm. right? I'll use double negatives there, yes. But you get the point.
6: Yeah. And our guest today has been married for 38 years and brings some really incredible wisdom and practical tools for navigating conflict and rebuilding after infidelity and preparing for a lifelong godly marriage. Leanne Murphy has written two devotional books, which really serve as the basis for our conversation today. They're Becoming a Wife, 21 Days of Preparation for a Daughter of God, and The Companion, if you will, is Becoming a Husband, 21 Days of Preparation for a Son of God.
7: Leanne, welcome to Focus on the Family. Good to have you.
5: Thank you. I'm excited to be here.
7: You know, this is a really insightful. I like those unique ideas about how to transfer your values to your kids, to your grandkids. There's just so many unique thoughts there. But these two books really were the genesis of communicating to your sons about marriage via letters. Is that right? What happened there?
5: Well, it was a little bit of a panic attack, right? I mean, my oldest son, Patrick, came and said he thought this was the time he was going to propose and he was making plans. And I just remember kind of having that thought. We've prayed for this. My husband and I had prayed for his spouse. My mother had kind of planted a seed when they were little by giving us this little going. It was like a bonnet for baby, which Mike almost came a nerd about boys wearing that bonnet at home. But it was a little hanky, and it was that someday it would be given to his wife as a reminder that she'd been prayed for. And so it planted a seed, and we had done that. When he said he was getting married, it was that thing where he went, whoa, did we do it enough? Have we said enough? Because we know. We've been through the flat tires of marriage and the breakdowns. And so we were just... I particularly think it was a little bit of a panic attack on my side. Did I say enough? Have we told him enough? And so I thought, well, I'll just write him a letter and I'll give it to him before he gets married. And that turned into like 21 letters.
7: Wow.
5: And
7: you had a lot to say.
5: There's a lot of stuff that we need to be prepared for with marriage. And I don't feel like we were. And then when Colton, who at the time Patrick got married, wasn't really even dating anyone, but a few years later, he announced that he was getting married. We went to their engagement party dinner. And Patrick said, oh, Colton gets the book now. And that does your heart good, right? He actually read it. And then his sweet little wife, who has been part of our life since she was 6 years old, Lydia, said, well, wait a minute, you kind of helped raise me. Do I get a book? And so I went back and rewrote 21 yeah. Days for a Daughter. And so that's how they really started. They started as letters to children and grew from there.
7: Yeah. You discuss how it was difficult for you, particularly, to put Jesus first in your marriage. We're young. How old were you guys when you got married?
5: So we were older than a lot of people because we went into after college. So we were in 24. We were both 24.
7: Okay.
5: Well,
7: we
5: think it was about, we both had Jesus first personally.
7: Right.
5: But to put it in that marriage, it's kind of like we almost kept it as a body. Like, this is the marriage and this is spiritual. We went to church, we did those things, but we never really incorporated Jesus into the marriage conversation.
7: What does that look like to do that?
5: To incorporate Jesus into it, it looks very different. Now, our marriage is very different. So it's we talk about that as part of our plans. We pray together. I think we would pray together at meals because that was kind of the tradition of our families, right? And now we pray together in the morning. We pray together when we're concerned about something. We sat in the parking lot before we came in here and prayed together. He becomes part of that
7: more integrated
5: unity, right? Instead of thinking, oh, there are two of us in this marriage, now you start thinking there are three of us in this marriage.
7: Yeah.
5: And you start recognizing that... the marriage, I think we miss the point, is that the marriage is an allegory of Christ in the church. We're bearing him out in our marriage. And when you don't have that in the forefront of your brain, it probably, we read the verse, but we had never made it practical. We had never said, what does that mean and what should life look like in our marriage?
7: Yeah, that is so true. And I think the earlier in your marriage you can get to that place, the better off your marriage is
5: Absolutely.
7: Going to be. Because what creeps up like a weed, in my opinion, a kudzu weed or whatever
5: kudzu
7: it might be.
5: Kudzu is a great example.
7: But it's the choking off of the healthy things in your marriage, the intimacy, emotionally, certainly physically, and all those good things. And then you end up in places of doubt or mistrust or kind of all the things that are dark.
5: Mm-hmm.
7: And, you know, you don't give the benefit of the doubt. You're on a hair trigger when it comes to, what do you mean by saying that? I made a great meal or whatever it might be.
5: Right.
7: Or, you know, those kinds of things. You guys, you did something kind of unique when you first got married. You moved into your in-law's backyard.
5: We did.
7: Why?
5: And it sounded like such a good idea. We were looking for a place to live, wanted to be, you know, frugal, and so we were going to buy a mobile home and move into that, and they were like, well, we have all this property,
7: Yeah, come on.
5: You should be here. And so it made great sense. It really did.
7: It's cheaper.
5: It was cheaper, and it was people. You know, we knew them. It was a small town, and we were going to be close to them anyway. So it just all seemed to make really good sense. Sometimes what makes really good sense doesn't line up, though.
7: what was the first clue that this might not be really good?
5: So I think the first clue was that Mike thought it was really wonderful, and I started having concerns when there conversations that we would have as a couple became conversations that included parents' opinions on a lot of things. And he was eating lunch with her. You know, he'd go home from lunch, and his mom was retired, and his dad was retired, so they'd have lunch together. And I was a school teacher. You know, you don't get a long lunch, so you're at work. And so those connections, and my family, meanwhile, was 7 hours away, 6 hours away. And so there was this very tight-knit connection, which is a blessing, but it can also be a problem when you don't cut those apron strings. And nobody who knows Mike Murphy would say he's a mama's boy or anything like that. But there is, when that connection is still so solid between one parental unit and the other one is independent of that, or by physical or whatever reason, that can become a problem. And as we started realizing there were some of our arguments were based on, well, but, you know, this really upset my parents, or this concerns my parents, particularly when we were thinking about moving or getting a job and going somewhere else.
7: You know, Mike's out in the gallery here, so Mike can wave at me, but, you know, truth be told, if you were to wind that tape back and Mike could redo that. I mean, the parents are going to be the parents. You can't really change that. And, you know, they're just talking.
5: Yes.
7: So there's nothing wrong with it per se. But what could have been done differently to make you feel more in or try to compensate for that situation? I know, honey, it feels like you're outside. But what would have helped you?
5: Yeah, I think part of it is just that extra effort. You know, if you're the spouse that's close to the family, physical proximity has a lot to do with it. I think, interestingly, oftentimes it's the reverse. It tends to be that daughters stay closer to their families. We just happen to be that reverse because I had moved away from home. But I think when you're the one that's closer to the family, you're more intimately engaged with your family, that you have to be very intentional about recognizing their role, the spouse's role is preeminent, right? Their opinion has to count more. Their interests have to be considered in that and not stay in that family of origin. It's hard because you have to be breaking out. You've been in this family for 18, 22, 24, 26 years, and now you're in this marriage for a year, 2 years. You have to build that relationship, and when you make those considerations and you don't intentionally say, well, I understand your opinion, but Mike and I have decided, or Leanne and I have decided, or, well, this is very important to us, and I've heard what you have to say about it, but this is our take on it. You have to distance yourself. I recently heard a friend of mine say, well, you know, my mom and dad always understood how things were going, and it just, like, I couldn't get him, and it's like, whoa, there's an alliance there, right? Mom and dad always understand. He just, and so in that statement, there's a separation.
6: And Leanne,
5: whoa, there's an alliance there, right? Mom and dad always understand. He just, and so in that statement,

0: things could look really great on the surface. And we had a wonderful friendship. Mike's always been my best friend, and I think he would say the same thing. But we did not nurture that marriage as the unique, sacred relationship that is. We treat it more like every other relationship, right? And so if a conflict came up with a friend, a lot of times you can just sweep that under the carpet and go on in with your friendship and not have to address that. But in the intimacy of marriage, those things need to be dealt with and not swept under the rug. They've got to be addressed. And so just over time, I think that did. And I tend to be the very, there are nice ways you can say it and other ways, more driven, more focused, more
1: direct,
0: yes. More aggressive, right? And Mike is probably a little bit conflict avoidant. And I think there's, you see that in a lot of couples, right? You see one who's very direct, right, and one who's conflict avoidant. And then you're balancing that. And so that was more swept under the carpet. Mm. And over time, that becomes a challenge.
1: Leanne, I don't know, again, if this is predominantly the wife's emotional or the husband's. It could probably flip, but there's probably an 80-20 rule here,
0: right,
1: with the question I'm about to ask you, which is your disagreements and disappointments with Mike made you feel that God didn't love you. I think most women are going to go, exactly. Mm. Most men won't understand what?
0: Yeah, so I think, yeah, you do this thing, you know, you've prayed for this marriage. A lot of women, as my friends, we grew up praying for our marriage, praying for our spouses. And so then you find him and you're convicted that he's the one. And I know in my heart of hearts, Mike has been the companion that I think God led me to. But then when you feel that disappointment, you feel that, you think, okay, well, wait a minute, God, this wasn't what I thought I was going to experience. So are you really got my back? Are you really seeing me here?
1: And what I'm hearing you say, which is really the destructive dynamite of marriage, expectations.
0: Absolutely.
1: Especially unspoken expectations.
0: Yes.
1: We just think, well, he or she should know exactly what I need, what I want, what I prefer, whatever it might be, whatever that expectation is. And then they go dashed. And in a relationship where that's frequent, I mean, there's like a withering of the flower in your heart. It just shrinks.
0: It does.
1: And then you just let it happen, like sweep it under the rug. Those are the things you're mentioning. Right. And it is unhealthy to get there. And this is going to continue in an unhealthy direction. You ended up one day kind of looking through a cabinet and something, you found something. Describe that moment and what you thought about.
0: So this is, we had, and again, great relationship in 1,000 levels. And on the outside, everything looks great. We were raising children and going to church. We had moved to White's Ferry Road in West Monroe, and we loved that congregation. And
1: how old were the children at this moment?
0: So the boys were, I have to think about that, right at 10 and 6, in that ballpark.
1: Young.
0: And we came home from church one Wednesday night. Mike had to work late, and just out of the corner of my eye, I walked in the bathroom and saw him put something in a cabinet. And when he walked away, I just opened the cabinet, and there was his phone. And so I just, it's like you don't know anything, and then you immediately know. And so something wasn't right. And I found a text message on there that was obviously not from me or to me, and it was a text message to another woman. And that's when I found out things were not, you know, all that stuff that was under the carpet or that we'd put in the box was not in the box. Mm. There was something much bigger going on. And so that was how I discovered that.
1: You know, those moments, and there's so many things that go into the ingredients of that moment that I think people that have not experienced that can easily look down the noses. Mm-hmm. And pass judgment. And it is heartbreaking. What was that response that you had immediately? Because that ends up becoming the thing that sets in place whether this will go in a good direction or a not so good direction.
0: Right. So the devastation, I don't think you can explain that level of devastation. And this many years afterwards, I can also say, which is, I did not ever imagine that I could be at this place. I can also say you can't explain the devastation that the partner is going

0: what your spouse is going through. At that time, I could not even have fathomed that. But now, this many years later, and having talked to him about it, and having talked to others, you know, Alan and Lisa Robertson were intimately involved with us during that time, and they were such a place of refuge and grace. And it is the opposite, right? It wasn't the husband. It was Lisa in that situation. So I think the thing that I want to say, if somebody's listening and they are there, they're in that place where I felt like I was watching my marriage bleed out in the bathroom. I mean, it was as though there were a body just bleeding out in front of me. If you're in that place, there is hope and there is healing, because God gives us that hope and healing. And I think one of the things that I would say to those of us who, because I was the same way, I'd probably arrogantly said, well, that'll never happen in my marriage, or I would never stand for that. David, a man after God's own heart, and you know, to be able for God to say that about any of us would be like the ultimate.
1: Right.
0: And David committed adultery, and there was a brokenness there. So there is hope. And I think for me, at that point where you're seeing that and you think this is it, you need to know that there is a possibility. And it's hard to find that hope. I looked for books to give me that hope, they're hard to find, but there is hope.
1: Leanne, we're not going to, unfortunately, have all the time to kind of diagnose this and how the Lord patched it all together. But from that experience, Leanne, the intimacy that's developed post that affair kind of thing, and again, there's no rational reason for it. We're not saying you just put it under the rug, so to speak. But it does open this can of opportunity to go deeper, more intimate. And the couples that I've talked to that went through infidelity and have held together, they feel like their relationship now is so deep and so close because you know each other so well. You're broken.
0: And I think that's part of the reason, and like I said, it was almost a panic attack moment, because I don't want my children to experience that. And so build those boundaries, set those boundaries, have those agreements with one another, have those conversations before you get married, and then again on the first anniversary, and then again on the second anniversary. Know how to fight, you know, to normalize, you're going to fight, and you need to be prepared for that, and you need to embrace that to the extent that you're fighting for one another, not against one another. And so to be able to say that to my sons, you know, fight for her. If you're fighting against her, it's the wrong fight.
1: It's a great trigger to think of that before you get into a deeper problem. And, you know, even people hearing you fight, Christian couples should not fight. I've had people contact us after doing a show like this, say, Christians should never fight. You can call it deep emotional disagreements, whatever you want to say. But that isn't a sign of failure. It's actually, if you can manage that well, it's a sign of healthiness. Leanne, 2 Corinthians 13:11 really spoke to you. It gave you the perspective you needed to handle disagreements in your marriage. What is that scripture, and how did it impact you?
0: 2 Corinthians 13:11 was one of those scriptures I found when I was actually looking for scripture to point out why Mike was wrong in something. You know, I don't know if anybody else does that, but sometimes I'll go, and pout up with it. But it hit me, and it starts with rejoice. And I was like, okay, Lord, why this scripture? Because I was looking for scripture to point out that Mike is wrong. And so I was kind of stunned by it, but I'll stick with you a little bit. You've walked me through Proverbs 30. I can stick with you through scripture. And it dawned, there were six, I believe, verbs there. And I kept thinking, he's trying to teach me something here. And it was, but rejoice was first. And so one of the things that I know helps you be in a better frame to have those deep, hard conversations, those emotionally intense conversations, is to focus on the good first. Do something fun together. Do something where you just recount what the point of this argument is. It's about, because I love you and I want to be with you and I'm going to age with you. So to rejoice, and then to aim for restoration. And so as this idea in my mind, I just immediately saw a target, a bullseye, you know, the thing
1: Here's
0: that you aim at. So what is it? What are you trying to restore? A lot of times we don't get to the root of the fight. We're talking about, I'm aggravated because you left your dirty socks 6 inches from the hamper. That's not the real argument, the real
1: argument.
0: You
1: talking to Gene?
0: So you've got to find, what is it? So the argument is, am I valuable to you, or am I just here to clean up your house, right? It almost always comes back to, am I valuable to you? And then to aim for restoration, to comfort one another. And these are so out of order in my mind, because it's like, wait, we got to come to agreement before that. And he holds come to agreement till the fourth step, you know, so it's like rejoice and then aim for restoration and then comfort one another, then come to agreement, and then live in peace. And it's like, oh, we want peace before the comforting. We want peace before the agreement. We want peace before we even aim for restoration. And so it just struck me that in that one little verse, I felt like this is why we've been doing it the wrong way. We've been doing it backwards. And so I love that verse. And so we spent a lot of time in the journals talking about how to fight well.
1: That's so good. In fact, that verse ends with, and the God of love and peace will be with you. It's kind of the thing you want the most is the thing he mentions last. Yeah, I'm going to be there with you. Some days it may not feel like it.
0: Yes.
1: But I'm there with you every step of the way.
0: Yes. And he gives us that pattern. It's that one little verse, and if you ever doubt how much time you need to be spending in Scripture, that's one verse, so much packed into it.
1: You know, we have a program here. It's called Ready to Wed. Dr. Greg Smalley and the marriage team here at Focus pulled that together, and it's pre-marriage counseling. And there's great data to support that if you get 10 hours or more of premarital counseling, your risk of divorce is very slight compared to certainly the world's, but even within the Christian divorce rate. For those couples that are dating, maybe engaged, this is the primary audience for the books. So, you know, grandparents and parents with adult kids and their 20-somethings who are looking to get married, what do you say to them about this companion set of books to be that good wife, to be that good husband?
0: So, you know, I would just say you need to be intentional and you need to talk to one another. You need to address these issues. You know, we know what's going to cause marital problems. It's money, sex, in-laws, parenting. So address those. And this gives you a place to respond, is ask you questions, and it lets you share it with your spouse. And so I think just anything we can do to prepare our children, the people we love, to go through the things that we know are going to be hard. Marriage is going to be tough, but it is so worth it.
1: Yeah, Leanne, I so appreciate it. You know, think about it, folks. It's not easy to come into a studio with a national and international footprint. Millions of people are going to hear this and tell your story as a married couple with infidelity and how the Lord worked to repair that. So although Mike's out in the audience there, Mike, thank you for that vulnerability as well. You could have said, I really don't want you to share this, but I appreciate it because it will help other couples. And Leanne, for responding in a way that says, I'm going to fight for our marriage. And obviously, years later, you're here. So God honored that. So thank you for all of that.
2: And that concludes our conversation with Leanne Murphy, and we trust that you were encouraged by what she shared from her heart about having a strong marriage. And we recommend you look for her devotional books. She's got two, Becoming a Wife and Becoming a Husband. Those are available online or at your favorite local bookseller. Thanks for listening to Focus on the Family with Jim Daly. I'm John Fuller.
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6: In this bulletin, crime for hire services on the rise, an incident at a US airbase, and the Knights one step away from breaking a premiership drought. Good afternoon, I'm Gareth Stafford. One Nation argues the federal government must urgently rein in spending to help tame inflation. This year's final budget figures reveal a $6 billion boost to the bottom line. The numbers come ahead of an expected decision by the Reserve Bank to push interest rates to a 15-year high. One Nation MP Barnaby Joyce has told Channel 7 Labor needs to tighten its belt.
7: Our debt was, it's never been higher. It's higher and it's going higher. It's heading up towards the Medicare level. And of course, as it goes higher, your security goes down. Interest rates become even more under pressure.
6: New homeowners could be forced to spend up to 46% of their income on repayments. A new generation of offenders is being drawn into organised crime through online crime for hire services. The National Criminal Intelligence Agency says encrypted services can connect people seeking attacks, such as arsons and shootings, with others willing to carry them out for payment. Retired Victorian Detective Charlie Bezina says the low-cost model is helping established crime networks expand.
8: This technology is playing a larger role in ways into recruitment, and the encrypted messaging, et cetera, is just making it much more difficult for policing to do it. And as much as the resources that are thrown out by Victoria Police, it continues to just get bigger and bigger, unfortunately.
6: Mr. Bezina says it makes offenders harder to identify. Five men have been arrested on suspicion of explosive and terrorism offences after a major incident near a Royal Air Force base used by the US military. President Trump says the men had planned to cause significant damage. The BBC's Duncan Kennedy reports.
9: Residents from more than 80 houses in Welford had to leave their homes after a major incident was declared. At a press conference, Gloucestershire Police said its officers had arrested five men. No further details were given. The case is now being handled by counter-terrorism officers. Footage filmed from a helicopter showed bomb disposal teams sending robots towards three white vans parked in the village. Gloucestershire's temporary chief constable, Maggie Blythe, said the matter was now contained, but that a cordon around the village would be in place for some time.
6: The US uses the base as a forward operating location, including to launch strikes on Iran. An American Christian couple who've already parented 38 children say they don't plan to stop adopting more kids. Paul and Jean Briggs, who have six of their own children, have adopted another 32 from Ghana, Russia, Ukraine, Bulgaria, and Mexico. 25 of them still live at their West Virginia home. Their daughter, Mary Kate, lives just down the road with 14 children, four of them adopted. The Briggs say their faith is the reason they can adopt so many children, and they rely on God to supply all their needs. Israel's tourism ministry has launched a new biblical attraction in the West Bank. The Joshua Trail, near the Palestinian city of Nablus, known as Shechem in the Bible, takes visitors across a suspension bridge to view consequential Bible sites in the lives of Abraham, Joshua, and Joseph. That's the latest news. Sport is next.
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6: To sport and in the NRL, Newcastle fans are still buzzing after what their coach has called the greatest win in rugby league history. The Knights are into a grand final for the first time in 25 years after defeating the Panthers 22-14 at Accor Stadium yesterday. Coach Justin Holbrook says it was an incredible day for the club.
10: Thinking about how many fans came down and the train stopped and the buses and the traffic, and it took them 4 hours to get here, and then for the players to win a game like that, couldn't be happier.
6: The Knights will face the Roosters, who entered the Dolphins' aspirations on Friday night. That's the latest Vision National News. I'm Gareth Stafford.
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6: Time now for a look at the weather. Low pressure over WA is bringing showers and storms over western, central and southeastern WA, some of them intense. Onshore winds are triggering showers over eastern New South Wales and southeastern Queensland and South Australia. Easterly winds are causing showers over coastal northeast Queensland. Around the capitals, and a cloudy top of 20 expected in Sydney today, Mostly sunny and 18 for Melbourne, showers and 25 in Brisbane, showers and 21 for Perth, a partly cloudy 27 for Adelaide, partly cloudy and 17 for Hobart, partly cloudy and 19 in Canberra, mostly sunny and 35 in Darwin. 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
13: On the banks of the Murray River, just an hour and a bit from Adelaide, is the birthplace of the Australian paddle steamer. That happened in the town of Manham. Now, explorer Eva John Eyre, amongst the early settlers to the Manham region, he took up land there in the 1840s. And by the 1850s, paddle steamers were operating on the Murray River there. The first two steamers, the Mary Ann and the Lady Augusta. 87.6 FM is our vision frequency in Manham in South Australia. And if you take a look at what the weather is going to be like there this afternoon, bit of cloud around and getting up to a top of 27. These words from the Bible, they're found in the book of Proverbs. This is Proverbs 18 and it's verse 10. The name of the Lord is a strong tower. The righteous man runs into it and is safe. That is Proverbs 18 and verse 10. It is good having that strong tower to run to, isn't it? Jennifer Gurry, she's the founder of Diamond Women. And today on The Story, which you'll hear in just a moment, she's sharing why she supports women who are facing unexpected pregnancies. Once an unplanned child herself, Jennifer found faith as a teenager and became a trusted support for young women. Now, she's also going to be reflecting on what's a bit like a heartbreaking irony, supporting pregnant women while enduring five miscarriages herself. Jennifer is sharing next on The Story here on Vision.
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16: You can't tell me that out of those millions of women terminating, that all of them knew there was support, that there was hope, that there were alternatives, that there was finances and someone to do the journey with them. Did they all know that there were options? And so I've found like there was a real gap in the market or support for the woman. Because if the woman's truly supported, then she'll make positive choices for her pregnancy.
17: G'day, I'm Robbo. Welcome to The Story. Well, we all know the old African proverb, it takes a village to raise a child. But who makes up that village here in Australia? Especially when a young mother is needing support when facing an unexpected pregnancy. Jennifer Gurry has decided to do something about this and has started an organisation called Diamond Women. They are a group of dedicated professionals and individuals that seek to support women in their unexpected pregnancy journey. How did this all come about and why did Jenny feel the need to start this type of ministry? We'll find out as Jenny shares her story with us today. Jenny's chatting with Eric Scadabo.
18: Jenny Gurry, welcome to the program.
16: Hi, thanks for having me. I'm very excited to be here.
18: Thanks for joining us. And where are you joining us from today?
16: I'm joining you from my office in Castle Hill, New South Wales, in the, I think it's the northwestern suburbs of Sydney.
18: Okay. And I just kind of skimmed over some of your notes that you sent me. And the irony, the huge irony, is that you've decided to help people with pregnancies.
16: Yes.
18: While at the same time, you were having big, big challenges. Is that right?
16: Well, yes. When I started it, I was very much single, which had its own ironies. I had made a decision years before to save myself for marriage. Mm-hmm. So here I was, you know, in my late 20s, early 30s, starting a pregnancy center, seeing girls half my age that have had multiple partners. Hmm. And I'm there waiting to get married and counseling them about how to navigate their unplanned pregnancy. And then them told me, oh my gosh, my mum's your age.
18: So yes, yeah. That's a little bit of an irony right there, but continue, please.
16: And so that's one of my experiences in the beginning days of Diamond. And then I did find a husband, praise the Lord, and managed to get married. And we had a beautiful little boy. And then, of course, wanted to provide a sibling for him and another child to our family. But I wasn't so fortunate. Mm. So it began a long journey of, you know, a lot of miscarriages. So 5 in total. Yeah.
18: Wow. And so your heart must have been breaking. You're helping them. They're having pregnancies.
16: You know,
18: every day you're confronted with people having pregnancies.
16: Yes.
18: While you're struggling.
16: Yes. It was, look, there were a number of difficult conversations I had between myself and the Lord. Mm-hmm. Like I even tried to remind him, you know where I work, right?
18: Yes.
16: Like, you know, this seems a little unjust, but... You know, life isn't fair. And I don't know, it gave me a level of compassion, not just for those that face an unplanned pregnancy, but those that really struggle to fall pregnant. Mm. And, you know, God doesn't promise us an easy ride. He just promises to be with us on whatever journey life takes us. And so I think, you know, the first 4 I kind of, you know, pushed through, but it was the 5th pregnancy that I lost that really was quite a bit of an undoing for me, in a sense, I think spiritually a little bit for about a year.
18: Yeah, that's certainly certainly understandable that would challenge your beliefs. What's going on here, God? I'm helping out.
16: Right? And the thing is, it was a, you know, I never wanted to go into running a pregnancy or starting a pregnancy center for, you know, the career progression or the big pay rise, clearly, or the fame and glory. It was an absolute, it was a real calling. And so to be called into something, to have that kind of irony be part of my journey was definitely not what I expected.
18: Mm. Okay, well, we're going to get to this part of your story and find out how that journey came about and how it was for you going through it.
16: Yeah.
18: But first, let's find out where it all began. Let's find out about your background. Where were you born and raised?
16: So I was born in Sydney in the Royal Women's Hospital, and then raised in kind of the outskirts suburbs of Sydney. Had a beautiful... I have beautiful parents, you know, that obviously had their own challenges because, you know, we've got a broken world and both parents aren't perfect. And so I don't know whether you'd call it a healthy marriage in terms of the, or it was just a normal marriage. But yeah, so pretty standard. Mum wasn't a Christian until I was in my teens, and my dad was a solid Catholic Irishman. And so they had met while backpacking through Europe, and I was conceived in Ukraine and then born in Australia. And my mum was offered, I found out when I found my, I was trying to get my driver's license and found my birth certificate after begging them to give it to me so I could get my license for ages, and then was like, hang on a second, married in December and born in May.
18: Oh, you figured it out.
16: And did the math.
18: Yes, yes.
16: And so that began that interesting conversation to have with my mum at 16 going, whoa.
18: What's going on here?
16: Yeah, what's going on? And then she's like, you know, you were the best mistake and hardest mistake I've ever had. And so when she found out I was pregnant, the doctor in the UK said, well, the first thing, you know, you don't have to have this baby. And she felt sick to her stomach and told my dad, and my dad's like, absolutely not. And he did the responsible and honorable thing and married my mum. And, you know, 50 years later, they're kicking on.
18: Oh, so, great.
16: Yeah. And so they came home, had me, no money, nothing. And then I was, you know, very much unplanned, but once born very much, and even along the journey, very much wanted.
18: When you found that out, did that impact you at all?
16: I was, you know, a slightly wannabe rebellious teenager. So part of me thought, oh, good, they've got nothing to hold over me. They did not gonna, you know, and then the other side of me was like, oh, oh, wow, you know, like it wasn't a real, oh, I'm glad they didn't terminate me kind of thing. It was just like, wow, like that would have been quite intense for them at that time, particularly knowing both my grandparents on either side.
18: How they
16: would have navigated that. And being like overseas, finding out they're pregnant alone, you know, I was like, that would have been intense. But I didn't honestly think a whole lot more about it other than the topic of, you know, termination or abortion and unplanned pregnancy didn't really come much up in conversation. But raised in the Catholic Church, you know, I joke that it's, you know, Father, Son, Holy Spirit, pro-life, you know. It's the fourth part of the Trinity. But it was just one of those things kind of in the background. And then I was a youth leader at my local church for years, for 11 years. And I was just, it was just surprising to me. I was the girl that the girls would come to when they found themselves pregnant.
18: And why do you think that was?
16: I honestly, no clue. There was no sign on my forehead that said, come talk to me. I don't know. I just think maybe God had something in mind. And
18: well, they must have thought you were a bit mature for your age.
16: Or I was just a safe person. I wasn't going to be judgy or harsh. And I was, I've always been, oh, there's a problem. How do we solve it? Let's fix this.
18: Okay.
16: You know, so maybe they sensed that. I don't know. I've never actually asked them. But
18: for whatever reason, they were coming to you.
16: Yeah. And so I was, I'd done uni, I'd studied business, and I was trying to get into a career, but every time I'd get a job, 6 months in, I'd be bored. And I never felt a sense, I never felt fulfilled. I was frustrated. And then I just decided, and every time I did that, I just quit and travel, come back, get another job.
18: Well, let's back up a little bit before you get into that point. How did you become a Christian in the first place?
16: Oh, so I was just down to Rebo's 14-year-old, and my mum's best friend was a Christian and invited her, and she dragged me along to, I think it was either a Billy Graham concert or what, his son or something. It was in the entertainment center in the city. And I,
18: well, Billy Graham doesn't sing, so I don't know that it was a concert, but I
16: well, like there was lots of music activity. Around the music. I was unfamiliar with the whole worship thing. I was just music around. So I just recall it being like a concert. and then they did an altar call, and I remember thinking, there's no way in heck I'm going down the front. But I said, God, if you're real, then then you need to show me and I'll accept you in my heart. And I was just flooded. Like, I could not stop crying for 3 hours.
18: Yeah.
16: Which I went into the bathrooms and I'm going, okay, God, if this is you, please make it stop. But it was, I had had a true encounter with Jesus Christ, and I knew then and there that was it. But it wasn't, my mum became a little bit of a Bible basher, and I kind of pulled away. And so my relationship with Jesus became very private, very secret. I didn't want her to like make any comment on it, or, you know, you should be doing this or you shouldn't be doing that. So I just kind of kept it quite secret.
18: So are you saying you didn't kind of like the way Christianity was impacting your mother at that time?
16: She, her level of enthusiasm and fervency for me as a teen girl sounded very Bible bashy. It felt very bashy, and what I'd had was a very personal, and what I felt was a very intimate experience with Jesus, and I didn't identify with how her level of enthusiasm. Mine was like a beautiful romance that you don't want to scream about to everybody.
18: Oh, interesting. Now, years later, do you still have that?
16: I wasn't allowed to go to any other church, because then the Catholic Church with my dad, and they never talked about relationship with God or reading your Bible or anything at that time in that church. Obviously, because I understand a lot of Catholic churches are different. So it wasn't until I'd bumped into an old school friend, and I'd just started uni, and she said, oh, you should come to church with me. And I walked in, and I just felt like the Holy Spirit whispered in my heart, welcome home.
18: Wow.
16: So I was like, done. That became my church.
18: Oh, okay. You
16: know? Yeah.
18: So it was your choice. This is where you decided to go.
16: Yeah. I was 18 now, so I could do that. And and then that's where I was like, yeah, I can do this. And I just dived in. You know, my dad's like going, oh, you're going to come to the Catholic Church again? I said, probably not. I said, look, Dad, I can I can go out clubbing and meet someone, or I can meet someone at my church. You know, you can make the choice.
18: What did he say?
16: He was quiet after that. And so that's when, you know, I just dived in head and feet and, you know, joined Bible studies, started helping run the youth ministry, you know, running a discipleship.
18: Oh, wow. So you're really jumping right in there.
16: Oh, yeah. All in.
18: Okay.
16: And yeah, so that became my life for like the next 10, 12 years.
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0: 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Kids or grandkids on school holidays? 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Now, Vision Kids, great kids music that will point your kids to Jesus. 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Now, we are partway through today's edition of The Story. Jennifer Gurry is the founder of Diamond Women, and she's sharing why she supports women who are facing unexpected pregnancies. She's once an unplanned child herself. Now, Jennifer found faith as a teenager and became a trusted support for young women.
1: Hi, I'm Robbo and this is The Story. We're back with more of Eric Scatterbo chatting with Jennifer Gurry, the founder and CEO of Diamond Women, a ministry that seeks to support women in their unplanned pregnancy journey. Before the break, we heard how Jenny became a Christian. Next, we'll hear how the Lord leads her to start Diamond Women as she continues her chat with Eric Scatterbo.
2: I finished uni, got jobs, you know, felt the sense of unfulfillment. And
3: yeah, let's kind of get back to that. You were kind of alluding to that earlier, that every job you had would be kind of disappointing, disillusioning.
2: Yeah, I couldn't imagine sitting at my desk and thinking, I'm spending 40 hours a week here. This is more time than I will spend with my family or future spouse. Mm-hmm. And I'm selling cosmetics or something consumable, and that's what my life is.
3: There's got to be more to life than this.
2: There's got to be more to this than this desk. And so, and then I chatted to a friend at a cafe, and he was so gifted, could sing, could preach. He was like, and he's like, oh, I'm going to do Bible college. I'm like, you could do anything. Like, why would you even need it? You know? And so I felt really convicted that I'm like, you know what? Maybe I should. So I spoke to my youth pastor and I said, what do you think? And she goes, yeah, I'll sign you in now. And that was Wednesday afternoon and I signed up and I just joined Bible college on the Friday.
3: Oh, wow. Wow.
2: So I quit my job and signed up and started Bible college on the Friday. And my first day, I felt this weird sense I'd made the best career move of my life.
3: Mm.
2: And so.
3: But yet you had no income.
2: No, right?
3: Yeah.
2: Yep. And it wasn't a job.
3: Yeah.
2: But I felt this like I'd made a really good career decision. Mm-hmm. It was this weird, I'm like, weird. And he had gone on a tour through Europe singing as part of a Christian band. And he goes, oh, weird. He was running up the steps and he goes, Jen, you won't believe it. While I was there, they legalized abortion in France up to 24 hours before birth.
3: Oh, wow.
2: And I was like, that's insane.
3: Yeah.
2: I came back and I'd started studying ethics as one of my subjects and the topic of abortion came up and I was Googling it and I came across this one site and this number just kept, it was like 2 million and something and it would just flick up every second and it says every time you see this number going up, there's another abortion. I'm like, no, this can't be right. And I started researching and then I was like, I went home and I told my dad and I'm like, this is ridiculous. He's like, because, you know, he's Catholic, so father, son, husband, pro-life, you know.
3: Yeah,
2: he's like, Jen, if you find this to be true, I'll help you in whatever way I can to fight this. And I think that just triggered a little bit of hope in my heart.
3: Mm-hmm.
2: So I kept digging and then I'm like, because my background was in marketing, I thought I'll just do some market research. I'll ring around to see what the alternatives are.
3: Yeah, why are these people having these abortions?
2: Yeah, and I'm like, okay, that's fine, you know, if you have a choice, but you can't tell me that out of those millions of women terminating, that all of them knew there was a support, that there was hope, that there were alternatives, that there was finances and someone to do the journey with them. Did they all know that there were options outside that felt somewhere between a rock and a hard place? And I rang around a few like pregnancy phone lines and the questions that kept coming to me were, the baby. And I was like, yeah, I get the baby's significant, but right now I'm telling you as a daughter of a good Catholic man, if I was pregnant, the only thing I would be caring about in that moment would be my life. And, you know, who is she going to look after me? Will she help me? And so I found like there was a real gap in the market for support for the woman. Because if the woman's truly supported, then she'll make positive choices mm-hmm. for her pregnancy.
3: Oh, so you're saying that at that time they would want to help the baby.
2: Yeah.
3: But weren't focused on the person facing the unplanned pregnancy and
2: That's
3: their
2: correct.
3: Needs, emotional needs and financial needs and all the above.
2: Exactly. And so that's kind of where the gap that I felt was like really there. I'm like, no, you need to talk to me. How are you going to help me tell my parents?
3: Mm.
2: How are you going to help me finish my education or continue a job? Or what if I get kicked out of home? Where are you? Are you going to help me?
3: So you have to meet them where they're at.
2: Yes.
3: Mm-hmm.
2: And I think, you know, no woman ever wants to be pitted against her unborn, you mm-hmm. know, like, but in that moment, if they feel there's literally no hope, it's a matter of choosing a life.
3: Mm-hmm.
2: Is it mine or her, the unborn, you know? And so I started doing more research and finishing college and was just shocked about what was around.
3: And how old were you about at this time?
2: I was 27.
3: Wow. A young person concerned about one of the big issues in society.
2: Yeah. And I came across a center, this place, this woman. I actually, I was managing a coffee store and I had an American girl working with me. And she said, oh, my aunt works for the pro-life diocese for the Archbishop in Washington, D.C. And mm-hmm. my cousin does something else. We'll get them to send you brochures. And one of the brochures was this lady, this incredible woman called Carol Everett. And she had, you know, before she'd become a Christian, she'd had a couple of abortions and she ran abortion clinics, four of them, and made millions of dollars. And I read her story of how she had, when she'd encountered Christ, God said, I want you to sell everything you made with blood money. So she sold a Mercedes, a mansion, everything, and started pregnancy centers across the country.
3: Mm-hmm.
2: And I'm thinking, I've got to meet this woman. She's a firecracker. Like, I'm excited. Mm-hmm. Like, this woman's like a business entrepreneur turned pregnancy director.
3: Mm-hmm.
2: And so I told my dad, and next thing he gave me money for a ticket to fly over and meet with her.
3: Oh, wow.
2: And I was just like, I saw, I came across centers in the US that I walked in and I immediately felt the love of God, and they would connect and pray with me and teach me how to run a center and show me their manuals and show me what a counseling room for women in this situation looked like. And I was like, there's nothing like this in Australia. And so I came back and, you know, it took a few years. I didn't have any secret angel investors or anything like that. So I took my own savings.
3: Wow.
2: And created a standalone website, because in those days they didn't have multiple pages. It was just one page.
3: Wow.
2: So I had worked a couple of years. I'd been in a dodgy relationship that had left me in debt. So I had to pay that off and pay that. And I told God that I'd felt like the Lord say, I'll provide your husband when you're doing this full time. And I'm thinking, I've got no money. I'm never going to get married. And so I'd finished debt. I'd been to America and done some training. And I got this one temp job, like I do contract work to help pay the bills. And it was for 2 weeks. I said, God, this is my last full-time gig. I promise. I just have to pay some bills. And there was this, you know, good-looking young guy who asked me out on a date. And I'm like, he's not a Christian, Lord. It's not going to work. Anyway, we became friends and he said, oh, will you go out to dinner with me? And I said, only if you come to church with me. I wasn't going to marry a non-Christian, but I wasn't going to flirt to convert. I just thought, when I was doing contract work, I just like would tell people about Jesus. If they thought I was a weirdo, it didn't matter. I was gone in 2 weeks.
3: Plant the seed and move on.
2: So I'm like, all right, I'll lead him to you, Lord, and then I'm gone. Doesn't matter. Anyway, so he came to church and then he still kept coming to church and then he's, you know, chose Jesus and then he, you know, got baptized and then he went down and, you know, prayed and he, like, asked the Holy Spirit to come in. And next thing he's running a connect group and we're still hanging out a bit. And then I married him.
3: Yeah. Oh, wow. Wow. Well, that's kind of sounds ideal. Did you expect that to happen?
2: No, I did not. And it wasn't as seamless as that. I had such anxiety after being in a broken engagement before. And
3: now, were you dating meanwhile or did you start to date after he became a Christian?
2: Oh, after he became a Christian, months after he became
3: a Christian. So you were just inviting a friend to church?
2: Yep. Well, first of all, I just wanted him to find the Lord for himself. And if he didn't get saved in church, well, that was between him and God, and I've done my bit, Lord.
3: Yep.
2: So.
3: But if you had become a Christian and marry you, well, that was just kind of a nice bonus.
2: That's a bonus. Well, I mean, like, I was getting a bit nervous because all my friends are after him at the same time. Oh. So I was like, I don't know what to do. Anyway. But even before he became a Christian, he kept coming. And then I'm like, are you ever going to get saved? But he wouldn't even sit with me. I'm like, why did you sit over? Like, I didn't go to church that Sunday. He goes, Jenny, I'm not going to church to make friends. I'm going to meet with God. I'm like, oh, okay.
3: Oh, wow. So he was serious.
2: He was serious. So I was like, oh, okay. And then he had some friends from his past, and they said, oh, you know, where are they fitting? And he goes, I feel like I've got to let them go.
3: Hmm.
2: And I said, oh, that's a really big call. And then he quoted that verse to me without quoting it, which goes, you know, like a wise man, you know, pays the price or counts the price before he builds the house. And he goes, you know, I'm prepared to pay that price.
3: Wow. So he's showing maturity.
2: Yeah.
3: As a young Christian.
2: Yes, very young Christian. So
3: I bet you liked him more then.
2: Yeah, I was like a little in awe. I was like, ooh, he knows a bit more about this than me. Like, that's like, I've known a lot of Christian guys being in church for so long and they didn't have that kind of girth and
3: dedication and everything. Yeah.
2: Yeah.
3: And when did you get married?
2: We got married in 2010.
3: Mm-hmm.
2: And honestly, it's a God ordained marriage. And one of the things, before he was even a Christian, I was telling him what I was doing. I said, look, I'm running a pregnancy center to help women in this situation. He goes, well, look, even if you save one baby, it's worth it. I was like, hello?
3: I think he's your partner.
2: Yeah. And then he took a baby goods consignment sale from a park, and he took the day off and was there at 5 a.m. to help me set up. You know, we'd only just met. So he's kind of been a partner in ministry, partner in crime since day dot.
3: Yeah. Yeah. It sounds like his heart for helping people and yours kind of meshed together.
2: It did mesh.
3: Oh, that's very good. Very romantic. The Lord worked it all out for you.
2: He did, and I'm very, very grateful.
1: Well, that was part one of Eric Scatterbo's conversation with Jennifer Gurry, the founder and CEO of Diamond Women, a ministry that seeks to support women in their unplanned pregnancy journey. We just heard how Jennifer started Diamond Women and met her future husband. Next time, we'll hear more of her story and some of the challenges that her unique ministry faces. But before we end today, I just want to mention that Jenny's heart for helping the unborn reminds me of the parable of the lost sheep in the Bible. The parable tells us about a shepherd who leaves his flock of 99 sheep in order to find the one which is lost, because each member of his flock is priceless. And that's exactly how God feels about all of us, and especially the unborn. As Jenny's future husband said regarding Jenny's work, even if you save one baby, it's worth it. And I would have to say, amen to that. Well, if you'd like to learn more about this amazing work that Jenny's ministry is doing and possibly get involved, the website is diamondwomen.com.au. Once again, that's diamondwomen.com.au. And until next time, when we'll hear more of Jenny's story, I'm Robbo, encouraging you to share your story with someone today.
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2: Sometimes, you know, they're like, oh, my mum's going to kill me. And I'm like, well, has she killed anyone before? And they're like, no. I'm like, well, I'm not sure you're going to be her first. You know, honestly, it feels like their whole world's collided. And that is why God gave us 9 months to navigate this. And so our encouragement is always just slow down. Like, let us help you talk to your parents, you know.
1: Jennifer Gurry has started a ministry called Diamond Women, which helps young mothers who need support when facing an unexpected pregnancy. The irony is that while helping others with their pregnancies, she has experienced several miscarriages. Jenny shares more of her story next time.
4: 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Just another way Vision is helping you look to God daily.
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0: on Vision, Mercy May's latest wake up sleeper. Maybe your body doesn't work as well as it used to. Maybe you're a little bit weary. Maybe you're conscious that you are, in fact, growing older. And maybe you've been believing the lie that God is done with using you. Well, speaking on the meaning of that song, Wake Up Sleeper, Bart Millard, lead singer for Mercy Me, he said that that is a lie not worth
1: believing. This song is like when I would drive home from college late at night and I would stick my head out the window to feel the cold air in my face to wake me up. That's what this song is for me. It's a reminder that God's not done with me. God's not done with you. Maybe you've heard the same lies. But remember that in the history of mankind, there will never be another you or me. So take advantage of it. Live life to the fullest. And do it simply because of what God has done for us.
0: There will never be another you or another me. Bart Millard of Mercy Me on their new song, Wake Up Sleeper. Is it a good day to praise the Lord? Absolutely. Chris Tomlin leading the way in a few minutes with that right here on Australia's Vision Christian Radio.
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5: Let me tell you the story of Ibaraji Kun in Japan from Voice of the Martyrs. After they'd been tried, found guilty, and sentenced to die, 26 Christians were marched to the place where crudely made crosses stood. Almost 3 months earlier, they'd been arrested in Kyoto, Japan, and charged with following Jesus. One of the convicts was named Ibaraji Kun. Seeing how young Ibaraji was, an official took him aside and urged him to recant his faith to save his life. Looking the official in the eye, Ibaraji said confidently, "Sir, it would be far better if you yourself became a Christian, and then you could go to heaven with me." The officer stared, startled by the young man's faith, and finally Ibaraji asked, "Sir, which cross is mine?" The bewildered official pointed to the smallest of the 26 crosses. Young Ibaraji ran to the cross, knelt before it, and embraced it. When the soldiers began to nail his hands and feet to the cross, he did not cry out in pain. He courageously accepted the path God had laid out for him. The crucifixion of the 26th Christian, he did not cry out in pain. He courageously accepted the path God had laid out for him. The crucifixion.

0: maturity by how well we daily apply our faith. Contrary to popular belief, spiritual maturity is not how much we know about the Bible. Many people are very familiar with the Bible, yet they remain strangers to spiritual maturity. Obedience to the Bible's commands is the mark of maturity. One question will help us know how well we are growing spiritually. We must ask ourselves each day, how much more do we look like Jesus today than we did yesterday? Our answer is a true reflection of our growth. Our brothers and sisters in Christ have been suffering for their faith in every country of the world for the past 2,000 years, and in fact, persecution against Christians is worse today than ever. We can't change the attitude of the world, but we can pray that God will strengthen His children as they hold fast to their faith in Jesus in light of the persecution they face.
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Chris Tomlin on Vision with How Good It Is. Well, Scott Huss is filling in for Greg Newman again today and the next couple of days. I've actually got a few other people stepping up this week while folks are away. Shelley's hanging out with Andy on Rise and Shine, our brekkie show this week. And Wendy Francis, our guest host on 2020 for a few days this week as well. I should mention I will be away on Friday too, but I will be here tomorrow, so I will catch you again tomorrow. Hope you enjoy the rest of your day. This is Jordan Felice with Witness on Vision.

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3: In this bulletin, crime for hire services on the rise, an incident at a US airbase, and the Knights one step away from breaking a premiership drought. Good afternoon, I'm Gareth Stafford. One Nation argues the federal government must urgently rein in spending to help tame inflation. This year's final budget figures reveal a $6 billion boost to the bottom line. The numbers come ahead of an expected decision by the Reserve Bank to push interest rates to a 15-year high. One Nation MP Barnaby Joyce has told Channel 7 Labor needs to tighten its belt.
4: Our debt it's never been higher. It's higher and it's going higher. It's heading up towards the Medicare level. And of course, as it goes higher, your security goes down. Interest rates become even more under pressure.
3: New homeowners could be forced to spend up to 46% of their income on repayments. A new generation of offenders is being drawn into organised crime through online crime for hire services. The National Criminal Intelligence Agency says encrypted services can connect people seeking attacks, such as arsons and shootings, with others willing to carry them out for payment. Retired Victorian Detective Charlie Bezina says the low-cost model is helping established crime networks expand.
5: This technology is playing a larger role in ways into recruitment, and the encrypted messaging, et cetera, is just making it much more difficult for policing to do it. And as much as the resources that are thrown out by Victoria Police, it continues to just get bigger and bigger, unfortunately.
3: Mr. Bezina says it makes offenders harder to identify. Five men have been arrested on suspicion of explosive and terrorism offences after a major incident near a Royal Air Force base used by the US military. President Trump says the men had planned to cause significant damage. The BBC's Duncan Kennedy reports.
6: Residents from more than 80 houses in Welford had to leave their homes after a major incident was declared. At a press conference, Gloucestershire Police said its officers had arrested five men. No further details were given. The case is now being handled by counter-terrorism officers. Footage filmed from a helicopter showed bomb disposal teams sending robots towards three white vans parked in the village. Gloucestershire's temporary chief constable, Maggie Blythe, said the matter was now contained, but that a cordon around the village would be in place for some time.
3: The US uses the base as a forward operating location, including to launch strikes on Iran. An American Christian couple who've already parented 38 children say they don't plan to stop adopting more kids. Paul and Jean Briggs, who have six of their own children, have adopted another 32 from Ghana, Russia, Ukraine, Bulgaria, and Mexico. 25 of them still live at their West Virginia home. Their daughter, Mary Kate, lives just down the road with 14 children, four of them adopted. The Briggs say their faith is the reason they can adopt so many children, and they rely on God to supply all their needs. Israel's tourism ministry has launched a new biblical attraction in the West Bank. The Joshua Trail, near the Palestinian city of Nablus, known as Shechem in the Bible, takes visitors across a suspension bridge to view consequential Bible sites in the lives of Abraham, Joshua, and Joseph. That's the latest news. Sport is next.
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3: To sport, and in the NRL, Newcastle fans are still buzzing after what their coach has called the greatest win in rugby league history. The Knights are into a grand final for the first time in 25 years after defeating the Panthers 22-14 at Accor Stadium yesterday. Coach Justin Holbrook says it was an incredible day for the club.
7: Thinking about how many fans came down and the train stopped and the buses and the traffic, and it took them 4 hours to get here, and then for the players to win a game like that, couldn't be happier.
3: The Knights will face the Roosters, who entered the Dolphins' aspirations on Friday night. That's the latest Vision National News. I'm Gareth Stafford.
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3: Time now for a look at the weather. Low pressure over WA is bringing showers and storms over western, central and southeastern WA, some of them intense. Onshore winds are triggering showers over eastern New South Wales and southeastern Queensland and South Australia. Easterly winds are causing showers over coastal northeast Queensland. Around the capitals and a cloudy top of 20 expected in Sydney today, mostly sunny and 18 for Melbourne, showers and 25 in Brisbane, showers and 21 for Perth, a partly cloudy 27 for Adelaide, partly cloudy and 17 for Hobart, partly cloudy and 19 in Canberra, mostly sunny and 35 in Darwin. 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
1: So good to be here this afternoon, filling in for Greg Newman this week. He's back on Thursday though. Not lots of people be excited about that, but it's been really good to fill in for him for the last week and a half. Coming up this hour, really looking forward to talking about some of the footy, both codes this weekend. And can I just say, I'm going to give you a tip on who I think might win the grand final for the NRL this weekend. Do the opposite. Whatever. My track record is terrible for tipping. So whatever I say, do the opposite and you'll be in with a good chance. Going to take a look at some major events that took place September the 28th in history. We'll revisit a best of Rise and Shine from this morning as well. If you're tuned in from WA today, I believe you have a public holiday. Enjoy that. And a special big welcome to those listening from Ellica in WA. It's about 10 miles, 16 kilometres away from Albany. I remember we did a trip across Nullarbor a number of years ago and went to Albany and we did a whale tour. It was spectacular. We had a whale go straight under our boat. It was very, very cool. So welcome to the Vision family, Ellica, WA. Great to have you tuned in this morning. Coming up real soon also, Love and the Outcome. Great music also from Torrin Wells. And a bit of a Monday treat now. This is two in a row from CC Winans on Vision Christian Radio.

0: CC Winans, two in a row there. Come Jesus, come and worthy of it all. It's Vision Christian Radio. G'day, Scotty with you on this Monday afternoon, filling in for Greg Newman up until Thursday. He's back on Thursday. Time now, though, to take a look back in history, September the 28th. I tell you what, some pretty big events, too, on this day in history, in the 28th of September. The first aerial circumnavigation of the world was completed on this day in 1924 by a team from the US Air Force. I mean, this is early days of flying. That's pretty impressive. CBS makes the first colour television available for sale to the general public, but then discontinued the product less than a month later. I wonder if they regretted that. And in Formula One, it was the first night race in Singapore. Fernando Alonso won the race, but controversy struck less than a year later when it was revealed that his teammate was instructed to crash the car intentionally to bring out the safety car and ensure the win for the team. That's crazy. By the way, Saturday night's race, which was in Azerbaijan. That was sad for Piastri. He was coming third, then he was coming fourth, and then he dropped out of the race. That was a bit sad. Also today, it's the King's birthday, celebrating in Western Australia today. It's the day they celebrate. It's not actually the King's birthday. So if you're listening from WA, hopefully it's a great day for you and enjoy having a day off. This is Vision Christian Radio.
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4: The sky ahead looked ominous as it turned a dark grey and then a weird bluey-green colour. That doesn't look so good, I remarked to my wife as we continued along this highway in the US state of Virginia. Suddenly, we were startled by a stern voice coming through our radio. This is a warning from the National Weather Bureau. There's a tornado in your immediate vicinity and we advise you to pull off the road without delay. We'd never experienced anything like this, but didn't need a second warning to get out of the way of that tornado. Wouldn't it be great if God spoke as clearly as that when warning us of impending danger in life? In my experience, that rarely, if ever, happens. What does happen is a quiet prompting of His Holy Spirit to tell me when I'm on the wrong track, to warn me of situations that are likely to bring me undone. What's required on our part for this kind of spiritual sensing device is the maintenance of a close and personal relationship with Him. Regular prayer, reading of His Word, and having fellowship with other Christians. Do you have close friends who look out for you and your welfare? Well, the greatest and most effective of these can be God Himself. Learn to trust Him for your future. I'm Graham Agnew.
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0: Madison Watkins and God You Are It's Vision Christian Radio, just about time for the news headlines. But before we go there, I want to share Ephesians chapter 2, a couple of verses, starting at verse 8. For it is by grace you have been saved through faith, and this is not from yourselves. It is the gift of God, not by works, so that no one can boast. That's Ephesians chapter 2. Time now for the Vision National News headlines.
1: Good afternoon. In stories making news, Australians are bracing for rates to rise to their highest level in almost two decades, which could take a toll on first home buyers. Economists warn the Reserve Bank could raise rates up to three times in the next 6 months. An investigation is underway into the inner Sydney crash, which killed 20-year-old Constable Mia Lay. Police sources say the patrol car was travelling in excess of 150 kilometres at the time. Pharmacists are raising concerns over plans to allow Australians to buy a weight loss drug online. Pharmaceutical giant Eli Lilly will allow patients to purchase Mounjaro through an online platform. A script from a GP or a doctor will still be needed to access the medication. And in sport, the Wallabies have extended their unbeaten record under coach Les Kiss with an emphatic victory over the Springboks in Perth. Australia holding on to win 42-38 with just 11 men on the field in the final stages. I'm Gareth Stafford, and those are the latest news and sport headlines.
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0: It's Torren Wells and Breathe On at Vision Christian Radio. Hopefully you're having a really great day today for this Monday afternoon. It's always a good start to the day when you wake up to rise and shine.
1: I've got a quiz for you, Shelley.
2: Yeah.
1: And I want to see if you can guess the correct answer.
2: Okay? Oh, no. The chances are very slim.
1: Really?
2: Yes.
1: Actually, maybe we'll give you a little bit of a time thing here.
2: Just to really put the pressure on.
1: Okay.
2: Oh, no. Here we go.
1: Over the weekend, Shelley.
2: Yeah.
1: What was I doing? You got four options. Number one, was I preaching at a church in Gundawindi? Did I go to the AFL Grand Final because my friend had a last-minute option for a ticket? Someone cancelled. Or did I go on a coffee date with someone I met at the dog park? Or did I enjoy a day spa treatment valued at $200 in a ritzy beauty salon?
2: Wait, is it just one of those?
1: Yes,
2: I was going to say all of the above, but no.
1: It's
2: only
1: one.
2: I don't think you even own a dog, do you?
1: No comment.
2: I don't think we're going to go with that one. I can't see you being a day spa kind of person. I reckon you probably would have told me already if you'd been at the grand final.
1: Mm-hmm.
2: So I'm going to go with preaching in Gundawindi because that's the kind of thing that you do on a regular basis, Andrew McLennan.
1: Is that your final answer?
2: That is my final answer.
1: Shirley's final answer is I was preaching in Gundawindi. I wasn't at the AFL grand final. I wasn't going and getting a beauty treatment. And I wasn't going on a coffee date with some random I met at the dog park. Is she right today?
2: Oh, okay, now I'm curious. You've surprised me, Andy.
1: Oh, Shelley, let me talk you through it. I went on a beauty spa treatment on Saturday.
2: Really?
1: Well, let me talk you through it. My daughter got...
2: I could make so many comments right now.
1: It was given to my daughter for a birthday present.
2: Yeah.
1: And she didn't really want it.
2: Yeah.
1: And she owed me some money for some unpaid traffic fines because her car is... still in my name.
2: Uh-huh.
1: And getting money out of her for traffic fines is like getting blood out of a stone. It never happens. I mean, I try.
2: Yeah.
1: It's hard. She's a uni student. She's always got some excuse. So I thought, I know.
2: I'll take the beauty spa treatment
1: and I'll you know, gift her the $200 fines. I'll pay the fines for her.
2: So
1: I went along to this beauty spa place in New Farm, which is a pretty ritzy part of Brisbane.
2: Yeah.
1: And had a very deep tissue massage.
2: You lovely. What was that experience like? Have you ever had something like that before?
1: Oh, maybe you're not on this level. Yeah, they make you in the change room, you put the robe on, you come out, and then they massage you, and there's all these oils and all these explanations about, you know, all the amazing health benefits. And then afterwards, there's a sauna you go into, and you walk on these little warm rocks into the sauna. Like, it's kind of next level. But to be honest, you know, I won't go back. Let's just say that. I mean, at this place.
2: I think there's two types of people in this world, right?
1: Yeah.
2: I got to say, I don't think it's my favorite thing to do either. Like, yeah. But it's cool that you actually gave it a go and you didn't just take the voucher and like re-gift it to someone.
1: Oh, no way. No.
2: You're like, I'm going to give this thing a go.
1: Well, I got a remedial massage. Like, I always love a massage because I obviously train a lot, keep fit. So your muscles are always sore. I live in a state of soreness. So it's always nice to get a good remedial massage. But to be honest, I think for half the money, I could have just gone to a normal massage dude and he would have done the same thing.
2: Oh, but think of all the oils. Are you feeling amazing?
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5: A thought from Linda Bailey.
6: I've heard some amazing stories of parents who've been able to lift up the end of a car with their own hands when their child has become trapped underneath it. Generally, an average person is not able to lift up a car. However, there are cases when a parent has been able to do this in a time of absolute crisis. There are times when we feel like we're being crushed under a great weight too. It's not often in a physical way, but more so in an emotional or stressful way. Maybe there's tension in a relationship or pressure at work. These types of weights can make us feel trapped and not able to escape. It's during these times of trial that we can call out to God. God's power is so great that nothing could crush it. This power is stronger than any vehicle, it's greater than any issue, and it can move mountains. Our troubles may seem great, but God's power is always greater.
5: Good music, great company.
7: Afternoons on Vision.

That's right, Kennedy and Be Minds, Vision Christian Radio, and a big weekend of sport. We'll talk about some of that in the news coming up, but feeling bad for Piastri in the Formula One, who was knocked out. He's the Australian driver. Well, he wasn't knocked out. He just had a really bad, he span his car around, then he had to catch up, and by that stage, he was way down the field. So unfortunately for him, not a great race. In fact, for McLaren overall, but well done to George Russell for winning the race with Max Verstappen hot on his heels. Also this weekend, huge grand final, the AFL grand final. What a thriller. What an absolute thriller. Well done to Brisbane, three in a row. I felt for the Fremantle supporters. 17 points up with just 5 minutes to go, and they were celebrating. Like, the TV cameras shot round and showed them. They were celebrating. They're like, we've won our first grand final. And then Brisbane, bang, bang, bang, and won three-peat for Brisbane. Well done. What a great game it was. And my tip for this weekend, by the way, last week I tipped the Panthers and the Dolphins in the NRL. Got both of them wrong. So don't even listen to my tip. In fact, listen to it and then do the opposite, because it's almost 100% guaranteed the Knights will win, because I'm tipping the Roosters. So the Roosters and the Knights in the NRL Grand Final this weekend, not the Panthers and the Dolphins like I tipped. Coming up next hour, we're going to talk about an annoying habit that I have that I didn't realize I had up until recently when my family pointed it out to me. They pointed it out. I'm like, what? So I'm 54 years old, and this is the first time you're telling me. Also, focus on the family, talking about marriage killers. Great music on the way from Caleb and John and Jeremy Rosado.

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1: There's a song I first heard beside a campfire on the Cape or out beyond the Western Downs, sung by one old wiry ringer, some say not much of a singer, but his words rang true for us few gathered round. He said, let

Let me sing of the day we stand in glory. The author tells his story and we'll see how he brought all things together, saw us caught up in a tether. Well, we thought that he would never set us free, but he did.

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1: Hello, tonight on Night Vision, we're going to have some great worship music. Focus on the Family's coming up after the worship hour. Today with Jeff Barnes coming up, I'm going to share with you about my willing self-humiliation over the weekend. And I've also got more church history for you on 4-1s. 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
2: In this bulletin, One Nation support continues to grow, fatal police crash being investigated, and the internationals fall short in the President's Cup. With more, I'm Gareth Stafford. New research shows support for One Nation is most pronounced in Queensland, New South Wales, and Western Australia. The minor party holds the edge over Labor, with the coalition struggling to make any inroads. Most voters in Pauline Hanson's home state of Queensland would like to see the One Nation leader as Prime Minister. Liberal Senator James Patterson says he understands the voter angst against the major parties.
3: You have to have a credible plan and a credible team. And we know from One Nation's past that 70% of the MPs they've ever elected have left the party before the end of their first term or the parliament. So we've got a task on our hands, we know that, to convince Australians that we can actually deliver change.
2: One Nation has the smallest amount of support in Victoria at just 25%. Police in the UK have arrested five men near an RAF base in southwest England on suspicion of preparing for a terrorist act. RAF Fairford has been used by the US military to carry out strikes on Iranian missile sites since the start of last year. A local farmer raised the alert after noticing three suspicious vehicles in the area in the dead of night. Director of Strategic Analysis Australia Michael Shoebridge says it appears the attack was imminent.
4: It looks like this was close to an actual attack. It wasn't a few people, you know, in a garage making explosives disrupted early. They'd brought the improvised explosives close to the base and they were doing stuff with them late at night.
2: The investigation is ongoing. An investigation is underway into the inner Sydney crash which killed 20-year-old police constable Mia Lay. Sources say the patrol car was travelling in excess of 150 kilometres an hour at the time of the incident. Police Minister Yasmin Catley says they're working to establish the facts.
5: Well, a critical incident investigation, as I say, will determine exactly what occurred, and we should let that happen. Police are the experts to determine these things, and no doubt all of that will be told once that investigation is complete.
2: The 24-year-old male constable who was behind the wheel survived the incident at Redfern. Melbourne researchers claim to have debunked myths around daylight saving. A Swinburne University study finding winding back the clock forward or back has no clear or consistent effect on mental health. The study looked at research from 36 countries. The Christian-backed Human Rights Law Alliance is warning that the federal government's proposed digital duty of care bill could threaten freedom of speech by handing sweeping new powers to ministers and the e-safety commissioner. The alliance supports the concept, but not what it calls the current vague definitions of harmful practices, which could be used to persecute Christians. It says the bill needs substantial amendments before progressing. The European Court of Human Rights is considering the case of a Christian father who's been barred by three Spanish courts from taking his young son to church or reading him the Bible. The separated mother wants sole authority over the boy's religious upbringing until he turns 12. The European Court must decide whether it agrees with the Spanish courts that have supported the mother. That's the latest news. Sport is next.
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2: To sport, and the internationals will have to wait until the President's Cup comes to Melbourne in 2028 for a chance to finally beat the US, the Americans coming from behind to win on the final day. International captain Jeff Ogilvy says they're determined to lift the cup for the first time since 1998 when it comes to Kingston Heath.
6: We're really excited. It's one of the best golf courses in the world. It's a great venue. The times we've played the President's Cup down there, Australians have come out to support. So we look forward to that and have another go at this in 28.
2: Audio thanks to Fox Sports. That's the latest Vision National News. I'm Gareth Stafford.
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1: Time now for a look at the weather. Low pressure over WA is bringing showers and storms over western, central and southeastern WA, some of them intense. Onshore winds are triggering showers over eastern New South Wales and southeastern Queensland and South Australia. Easterly winds are causing showers over coastal northeast Queensland. Around the capitals and a cloudy top of 20 expected in Sydney today, mostly sunny and 18 for Melbourne, showers and 25 in Brisbane, showers and 21 for Perth, a partly cloudy 27 for Adelaide, partly cloudy and 17 for Hobart, partly cloudy and 19 in Canberra, mostly sunny and 35 in Darwin. 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
2: Great to be here too, filling in for Greg this week up until Thursday. He's back on Thursday. Looking forward to hanging out with you for the next few hours. And a big hello to those in Evandale tuned in to Vision Christian Radio in Tasmania, very close to the Launceston Airport. They have a fantastic market every Sunday. I've been many times. And they also annually host the National Penny Farthing Championships. Now, for those younger than me, you go, what even is a penny farthing? It's kind of a bicycle with one big wheel. So it's to do with the money. So you had little money and big money, big wheel and little wheel. And they're very hard to ride, like really, really takes a lot of skill to do them. So the National Penny Farthing Championships every year in Evandale, Tasmania. Great to have you as part of the Vision family. Coming up this hour, I'm going to tell you about an annoying habit I have that I didn't realise I had till just recently. My family pointed out to me. We'll talk about that. Another best of 2020 from this morning. Focus on the family. Talking about marriage killers. That sounds interesting. And right now, this is Jeremy Rosado and Keep Holding On Vision Christian Radio.

0: kind of John and finished on Vision Christian Radio. Okay, just recently I was sitting there having our dinner and I'm just scraping my bowl out and my son said, Dad. I'm like, what's going on? He's 23 years old, pretty mature. I'm like, what's the problem? He said, stop scraping your bowl like that. I'm like what? And I'm just scraping my bowl and he's like, Dad, stop it. And I was like, what's wrong? And then the rest of the family started chiming in. Yeah, Dad, stop scraping your bowl like that. I've been doing the same thing for like 54 years. I'm like, what even is this? So anyway, then it happened again last week and my son said, Dad, can you please do us a favor? Next time you're eating, can we start to have you eating out of plastic bowls and plastic plates so you can't scrape it? I was like, I'm not a child. So anyway, I said to him the other day, I said, all right, fair enough. Because every time now that I'm eating, they speak up like, Dad, stop scraping your spoon or your fork or whatever it is. So I said, okay, Isaac, going to do your deal. If you hang up your towel after the shower, I'll use a plastic plate. So there you go. He's hanging up his towels and I'm using plastic plates. I guess a plastic spoon would probably be easier, wouldn't it? Rather than go for the actual device holder of the food, go for the implement. But maybe that's the idea. Maybe I go plastic spoons, plastic forks, plastic knives. Do you have a better solution for me? What is it? I didn't know I had a problem until they told me just recently. Isn't it funny how you can have blind spots and until somebody else points it out and the first response is one of offense. It's like, what? What are you talking about? And then you go, yeah, right, fair enough. Okay, so I scraped my bowl. I didn't realize it was a big issue. Coming up in 60 seconds from now, it's a marriage minute, a Focus on the Family minute, and they're talking about marriage killers. That's coming up in about 60 seconds from now.
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7: 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I'm Brett Ryan for Focus on the Family Australia. 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

0: Sean Rodriguez, Just Like God on Vision Christian Radio. 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
1: Good afternoon. In stories making news, a bigger tax take has helped reduce Australia's budget deficit by $6 billion over the last financial year. The Albanese government says most of the improvement has come from the superannuation system, not from commodity exports. Fresh research suggests men who work in the finance sector are now taking parental leave at similar or higher rates than women. The report found nearly one in two fathers employed at National Australia Bank took parental leave last year, compared with just 6% of male workers 3 years earlier. Melbourne researchers claim to have debunked myths around daylight savings. A Swinburne University study found winding the clock back or forward has no clear or consistent effect on mental health. And in sport, Mike Baird will stand down as Cricket Australia chairman after losing support from New South Wales. David Boone will replace the former New South Wales Premier, stepping in as interim chair. I'm Gareth Stafford, and those are the latest news and sport headlines.
2: 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Afternoons on Vision.

0: Great Australian singer-songwriter there, Nathan Tasker, and Never Too Far Gone, Vision Christian Radio. Hope you're going well this afternoon, especially if you're in WA and you're enjoying a public holiday. Thanks for tuning in to Vision Christian Radio. Now, this morning, Wendy Francis is filling in for Neil on 2020 this week.
1: Now, first up this morning, we're going to check on the week's political agenda with the Australian Christian Lobby, as Neil always does. So we're going to get straight into it. I guess it's a special delight for me to catch up with the ACL team. As many of you listeners will know, I worked with them for many years and I remain a strong supporter. Now, Rob Norman is the guy we're going to talk to this morning. He's the Queensland Director for ACL. He and his wife, Deb, they're actually a powerful team. They come from a pastoral background, and so they still have that really strong pastoral heart. And the good thing about Rob is that he brings that heart of compassion to everything he does in his work with ACL. So I love the way he works. Rob, welcome back to 2020.
2: Great to be with you, Wendy. Good to see you as well. I can see you on camera, which is nice.
1: Yeah, it is fun, isn't it? Going back at the good old days. We used to actually share an office for a while, which was nice. We had a big team in Queensland, so it was great. I'm going to go national first because I want to talk about women's spaces and biological sex. That's one I want to go to first up, which is a big topic. Later on, I don't know whether you were listening to some of my intro, but later on this morning I'm going to be talking to Lyle Shelton about Moira Deeming actually joining Family First. And she's one of these ones who's really been standing up. We've got Kiralee Smith, we've got Sal Grover. So there's more of these women who are actually taking it up to the politicians. But then we do have a politician who is trying to take it up to the parliament, which is really good. Can you tell us about so it's Senator Michaela Cash, she's been a good strong senator for good values. What is she doing, and what is she trying to achieve?
2: Wendy, Michaela Cash is one of our champions. She really is. She's an MP who stands by morals. She's the person who has put this bill up twice into the federal parliament to really sort out the definition of a woman. That seems like a very basic question, but at the end of the day, the question is a woman defined by her sex or by her gender? And of course, there are lots of negative spin-offs when we get this wrong. And I'm not even sure that Julia Gillard conceived of this when she changed the act back in 2013, but it's had devastating effects. And one of the big effects, of course, has been the effect on Sal Grover, the Tickle versus Giggle case, which I'm sure lots of people know about. I know you know about this one.
1: Yeah, so how does that fit into
2: legislation.
1: Yeah, keep going. I really want to know how it goes into the legislation and what does the kick, you know, the Giggle versus Tickle, how does that fit into the whole broader picture?
2: Yeah, so we often see the court upholding or ruling against these cases, and we think that the court is corrupt. But at the end of the day, what's going on here, Wendy, is that the court has ruled according to legislation, according to law. And so the fundamental problem here is federal law. And unless we can see a change to the Sex Discrimination Act, we're going to continue to see negative rulings that are actually just absolutely ridiculous, where you've got a real woman being discriminated against for disallowing a male masquerading as a woman, basically. That's what's going on here. So Sal Grover is a champion, and we've got to be so thankful for people like Michaela Cash. We've got to get behind her, and hopefully this is not the end of it.
0: Wendy Francis, you can catch all the complete interviews on our Vision app. And coming up real soon, it's a History Makers spot with Matt Prater talking about the hole in your soul.
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6: Bernard Langer was one of the best golfers of his generation, twice winning the US Masters and at one time topping the world golf rankings. He said, "I'd won several events in five different continents. I was number one in the world. I had a beautiful young wife. Yet there was something missing." He said, "The lifestyle us sportsmen are leading is all about money and who you are and who you know and what you have. But these things aren't really the most important things. I think people who have these things realize there's still something missing. And I believe that is Jesus Christ." The spiritual emptiness that Bernhard Langer is describing is common to all humanity. I heard one woman once say that she felt there was a chunk missing in her soul. You are not simply body and mind. You are a soul created for a relationship with God. How then do you satisfy your soul? In Psalm 23, the Bible says that God can restore our soul. Maybe you feel like there's a chunk missing in your soul. Maybe like Bernhard Langer, you've tried all sorts of things to satisfy the emptiness of your soul, but you're still looking. The Bible says, "Ask that you might receive, seek that you might find, knock that the door will be opened unto you." I truly believe one of the keys to restoring your soul is to seeking God with all your heart. Ask Jesus to reveal himself to you today. Ask him to restore your soul, and I believe you'll find the contentment that you're looking for in your heart. I'm Matt Prater. For more, go to historymakers.tv.
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Looking in country and miracle on Vision Christian Radio News Time real soon. Looking forward to some great stuff coming up next hour. Another best of Rise and Shine from this morning. This week it's Andy and Shelley on Brekkie. Also going to check out the famous birthdays as we do every day. I've captured a short clip that I'm going to play to you by a Christian comedian called Tim Hawkins. I was in tears even just preparing it for you. I'm going to play that one for you. And great music on the way for We the Kingdom just after the news. And right now, though, this is Dan Bremness. It's called Hold You Tight, Vision Christian Radio. You are.

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1: Hello, tonight on Night Vision, we're going to have some great worship music. Focus on the Family's coming up after the worship hour. Today with Jeff Vines coming up, I'm going to share with you about my willing self-humiliation over the weekend. And I've also got more church history for you on Forerunners. 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
2: In this bulletin, budget pressures remain as interest rate decision looms and undersea cables damaged. With more, I'm Gareth Stafford. Labor admits there are spending pressures on the budget as interest rates are set to reach a 15-year high. Michael Packey reports.
3: The Albanese government is preparing to hand down the final budget outcome, which squares the books for the last financial year. It'll show the underlying deficit is $6 billion lower than forecast in the May budget, mainly driven by stronger income tax revenue and commodity exports. One Nation MP, Barnaby Joyce, has told Seven we shouldn't get too excited, arguing Labor must slash its own spending to address high inflation.
4: The lights that they see at the end of the tunnel is the train coming to run them over.
3: Finance Minister Katie Gallagher admits the situation is still challenging due to the conflict in the Middle East.
5: And that war is having impacts not just at the petrol bowser but across the board.
3: The Reserve Bank has started its two-day board meeting with expectations the official cash rate could rise to 4.6%, its highest level since 2011.
2: Michael Packey reporting. One Nation wants targeted federal powers to crack down on Islamic extremism. The call follows reports of a Melbourne preacher urging followers to take up arms against Christians and Jews. The proposed laws would give the government the authority to shut down mosques linked to radical recruitment. The minor party argues existing community-wide laws don't go far enough. There are concerns about the vulnerability of Australia's subsea cables. Three of Australia's 16 international subsea cables have been damaged in recent months. Curtin University's Data Science Innovation Hub Director Alex Jenkins says any damage can cause serious problems.
6: These cables are essentially the extension cords of the internet that connect Australia to Asia and other countries to ensure that we have fast internet connections all around the world. So when one of them breaks, it is a big deal because then all of our internet traffic has to get routed around much longer routes, and it can cause huge problems for industry and consumers.
2: Damage is often accidentally caused by ships' anchors, but experts say they can also be deliberately damaged. Just a month after Australians dug deep on Water for Life Day, the taps are running in one of the remotest villages in Tanzania. The money went into a solar-powered pump to access water 8 kilometres from Simanjaro. Joel Labelle from the Convoy of Hope Christian Charity has told Vision Radio it's already having a life-changing impact.
7: We have water in Simanjaro. Taps have been turned on. The community are ecstatic seeing the footage of some of the children, just water bubbling up out of this tap, and they're all trying to put their cups and there's water going everywhere. Exciting, guys. They get food every day. They can wash their cup. They can drink water whenever they want, wash their face. We're really, really excited.
2: Convoy of Hope and the Tanzanian government have already scouted the next communities to get water. That's the latest news. Sport is next.
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2: The sport and in the NRL, the Roosters' Sam Walker is determined to send out Daly Cherry Evans with a fairy tale finish in Sunday's NRL Grand Final against the Knights. Cherry Evans will play his final game in the decider before finishing his career in the English Super League. Walker says it's incredible to be playing alongside one of his childhood heroes on the biggest stage.
9: Yeah, it's pretty special. I guess someone that you look up to for such a long time and from a young age, I guess, and if anyone deserves a farewell, it's definitely him.
2: Meantime, Phoenix Crossland's hopes of playing in the grand final will be decided by the judiciary tomorrow night. The Knights forward was reported for a hip drop tackle, which ruled out Nathan Cleary with a compound ankle fracture. That's the latest Vision National News. I'm Gareth Stafford.
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2: Time now for a look at the weather. Low pressure over WA is bringing showers and storms over western, central and southeastern WA, some of them intense. Onshore winds are triggering showers over eastern New South Wales and southeastern Queensland and South Australia. Easterly winds are causing showers over coastal northeast Queensland. Around the capitals and a cloudy top of 20 expected in Sydney today, mostly sunny and 18 for Melbourne, showers and 25 in Brisbane, showers and 21 for Perth, a partly cloudy 27 for Adelaide, partly cloudy and 17 for Hobart, partly cloudy and 19 in Canberra, mostly sunny and 35 in Darwin. 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
14: Great to be here for the next few days before Greg returns on Thursday afternoon, Vision Christian Radio. Coming up this hour, we're going to check out the famous birthday. That's coming up real soon. Also, the best of Rise and Shine from this morning. This week, it's Andy and Shelley on Brekkie. We'll play a little clip from them. I've also captured a little short clip they're going to play from a Christian comedian called Tim Hawkins. Had me in tears, literally in tears, listening to this one. Can't wait to play it to you. But right now, we're going to kick off the hour. By the way, hello if you're listening from Western Australia today. It's so good to have you tuned in. Public holiday in Western Australia. They're celebrating the King's birthday today in Western Australia. So great to have you tuned in to Vision Christian Radio. Right now, one of my favourite, if not my favourite bands in the world. This is We The Kingdom. It's called Rescue Me on Vision Christian Radio.

0: If it's your birthday today, September the 28th, happy birthday to you. You share it with Ben E. King. Now, he died in 2015. He would have been 88 today. He was in the Drifters. You may not have heard of the Drifters. If you're any younger than me, you go, who are the Drifters? Well, the Drifters were a big band. 60s, I think. I might be wrong there. And he had some really big hits too, but he had a great big hit as a solo singer. It was called Stand By Me. I shouldn't sing. You're just going to turn the radio on another station if I do that, so I won't do that. Also, singer Jennifer Rush is 66 today. Her biggest hit was an 80s classic called The Power of Love. She's turning 66 today, Jennifer Rush. And Naomi Watts. I was sure she was born in Australia, but she was actually born in Britain. But we like to call her an Australian actress. So she was from Hey Dad, Brides of Christ, Home and Away, whole bunch of movies. One that stands out for me was a movie called The Impossible. It's tough to watch, I got to say. It's based on the horrific true story of the 2004 Indian Ocean tsunami, where 250,000 people lost their lives. Just absolutely tragic. That was back in 2004. She was nominated for Best Actress for her performance in that. Naomi Watts is 58 today. So if you're having a birthday, happy birthday. God bless you for your special day. This is Vision Christian Radio.
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4: 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This is about genuinely spending time with your Father in heaven. 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Well, when we're intimate with God, He guides us and He shows us the way to go. He opens the right doors and closes the wrong ones. He'll open us up to opportunities we never even thought of. God wants you to do well in business. He wants you to use your business to advance His kingdom and for your business to glorify Him in every way. 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

0: Ryan Stevenson and again on Vision Christian Radio, just about time for the Vision National News headlines. But I want to tell you about the Treasury Project. So our children, we've got five children, they're all grown up now, but when they were younger, we used to spend time helping them commit scripture to memory. In fact, we'd put little Bible verses in the back of our toilet door so that they'd hear it and they'd read it as they're sitting on the toilet. We loved spending time in God's Word. So I love this. It's called the Treasury Project. If you haven't heard of it, all you got to do is go sign up, and then every week you receive either via SMS or email or the Vision app, you just get a scripture. And it's every week of the year. You can help commit that to memory. In fact, there are resources that are going to help you do that. And this week's verse is from Colossians chapter 3, verse 17. And it says, "For whatever you do, whether in word or deed, do it all in the name of the Lord Jesus, giving thanks to God the Father through him." So that's, "And whatever you do, whether in word or deed, do it all in the name of the Lord Jesus, giving thanks to God the Father through him." That's Colossians chapter 3. So if you'd like to sign up for that, we'd love to have you join us to commit this scripture to memory this week and every week of the year. Just go to treasuryproject.org.au. That's treasuryproject.org.au. 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
1: Good afternoon. In stories making news, One Nation wants targeted federal powers to crack down on Islamic extremism. The call follows reports of a Melbourne preacher urging followers to take up arms against Christians and Jews. The proposed laws would give the government the authority to shut down mosques linked to radical recruitment. Sydney Airport says it doesn't expect strike action by some staff at the facility to have an effect on passengers. A number of work safety officers will walk off the job from 10 tonight in a push for better pay. Demolition is underway at Queensland's RNA Showgrounds main arena ahead of the 2032 Brisbane Olympic Games. The $300 million upgrade features brand new grandstands and a three-level horse pavilion. And in sport, the NRL Grand Final is officially a sellout, with Knights and Roosters members snapping up the final seats this morning for Sunday's showdown. I'm Gareth Stafford, and those are the latest news and sport headlines.
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0: At Shafters, a new day, a new life, and at the beginning of every new day during weekdays, we have Rise and Shine. Absolutely love it. What a great way to start the day. And this week, it's Andy and Shelley.
1: We've been talking all things holiday tales, maybe even some holiday fails. This, of course, is the soundtrack from a very funny movie from the 80s called The National Lampoon's Vacation. But I can see we've got Kate on the line. Kate, have you got a tale to tell about a holiday?
2: Morning. Yes, I do. Last year we were overseas in French Polynesia, and
1: hang on a second. Is that a flex right there, Kate? You know, that sounds like a pretty cool holiday.
2: It was an interesting holiday. Yep.
1: Okay, talk us through it.
2: Well, I'm the only one out of the four of us who speaks French, so I felt the pressure for navigation.
1: Oui, oui, mademoiselle. Bonjour.
2: Oui, bonjour.
1: Ça va?
2: C'est très difficile. We were in the, I can't remember which airport, it was just hot, it was muggy, it was humid, it was 11 o'clock at night by the time we got out, roughly, and I was speaking with this taxi driver, and she couldn't figure out the address, and I'm showing her the address and I'm speaking, and my other friend is showing the address, and she said that I spoke too fast in French, so I was like, oh, sorry, okay, and so she's looking at the address, and then she said she doesn't know where it is and she's really sorry, so she then decided to take the people that were queued behind us, and
1: Wow.
2: Yeah.
3: And so you're left high and dry at the airport?
2: Yeah, pretty much. No Wi-Fi except for inside the airport. I didn't have international roaming on or anything. Yeah, it was a bit stressful.
1: Now, that would have been Noumea Airport, wouldn't it? Did you fly into Noumea?
2: Sure. I can't remember which airport. I think it was like possibly Tahiti, possibly somewhere else.
1: Tahiti looks nice. Imperial leather.
3: So how did you get to be so proficient in speaking French?
2: Well, I learned through school, and then I had the privilege to go and study abroad in Montreal for 4 months. So my understanding skills grew greatly over there. Oh.
3: Yes, that would help a lot. The whole immersion thing is a great idea.
1: Go you, Kate. Yeah, now, just repeat again. So you're saying that she wouldn't serve you because you were talking too quickly?
2: Well, I don't think that was the reason. I think that was a stress for her. My dad also says I speak too quickly in English, so I guess it's in two languages now. But so I think she just couldn't understand this particular address. But then 5 minutes or so later, this other taxi driver pulled up and he knew where we were, so he took us straight there, and we were all very, very much relieved.
1: Oh, that's good. That's good.
2: Yeah.
1: You actually just relived some trauma I had at Noumea Airport. We did a missions trip there, a friend and I, and he was French speaking. He was from French Africa. He was like my interpreter. And the pastor who was supposed to pick us up, bless him, was like 3 hours late.
3: Oh, no.
2: Oh, no.
1: And we're literally sitting at the airport. You know, you're just thinking, oh, he'll be here in five. He'll be here in five.
2: Yeah.
1: And we're texting him, of course, oh, yeah, I'm on the way. I'll be there soon. Well, soon to this man was 3 hours. And we were just sitting there, and it was getting late at night. We were the last ones in the airport just sitting there. Oh, and we're both just keeping our peace. You know, and you can get annoyed. You'd be tempted to be annoyed in that situation. We're like, no, we're just going to keep our peace here.
2: Yeah.
1: It's all good. We're here to serve God, here to preach the gospel. 3 hours.
3: Yeah, that's painful.
2: That's a lot of peace.
1: Yeah, the peace was flowing all right. But hey, Kate, great story. And happy to hear that you can speak fluent French. I'm up to about 13 words now. So
2: nice.
3: Still a ways to go, but it's a good start there, Andy.
1: Yeah, well, I actually perfected how to say ham and cheese the other day when I'm ordering a croissant. There's a French bakery near where I live. So I say, je voudrais un jumbo fromage croissant, s'il vous plaît. There you go. Thank you. But Kate, great holiday tale. Glad you got home safe and sound from that ultimate flex phone call about a Tahiti holiday, French Polynesia. It's such a beautiful part of the world.
0: And if you'd like to hear a whole bunch more of Andy and Shelley or Fel and Andy, then why don't you check out the Vision app and you can catch the best of Rise and Shine. In fact, complete interviews of Rise and Shine coming up real soon. When we come back, I'm going to play a little comedy spot from comedian Tim Hawkins.
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7: Consider Romans 8 and verse 28. We know that in everything God works for the good of those who love him. The Bible begins with these words in Genesis chapter 1. In the beginning, God created the sky and the earth. The earth was empty and had no form. Darkness covered the ocean, and God's Spirit was moving over the water. Then God said, "Let there be light," and there was light. God saw that the light was good. Even when your life seems like a jumbled mess, you can trust the God who brought order out of chaos and light out of darkness to help your life make sense. When you believe that all things work together for good, it redefines the bad things that happen. God can bring good out of even the worst days of your life. There's a silver lining to every cloud, and every downside has a potential upside. When you interpret life through this prism, it gives you confidence that everything is going to be all right. It reassures you that the best is yet to come, because God said in Jeremiah 29:11, "For I know the plans I have for you, they are plans for good." But sometimes you have a part to play. God is setting up divine appointments, but you must keep them. God is a gift giver, but you must fan your gift into flame. God is calling, but you must answer. God is ordering your footsteps, but you must keep in step with the Spirit. If you faithfully do your part, you can count on God to do His part, which is to work on your behalf. And that's Vision's Word for today.
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0: Great to have you tuned into Vision this afternoon. That's Kane and Living Water. G'day, Scotty, with you for another hour and a little bit. News coming up real soon. And look, God created humour. I love humour. My little grandson recently has been coming up and telling me all these jokes. And he makes these jokes and they make absolutely no sense. And then he just cracks himself up laughing. So anyway, we love humour in our home. And not that I'm necessarily that funny, but it's good to have a laugh every now and then. But Tim Hawkins is one of my absolute favourite Christian comedians, and this made me laugh like any. In fact, it literally made me cry. Like, I had tears rolling down my face. Have a listen to this. This is Tim Hawkins.
1: Well, my favourite Bible verse is Psalm 34, verse 8. It says, "Taste and see that the Lord is good. Happy are those who take refuge in Him." That was my favourite verse. But that night, I forgot the verse. I just blanked on it. You know how sometimes, you know... And I said, "Oh, I'll just have to make up a verse here." So I did. I picked Psalm 38, verse 7. Just picked it out of thin air. Psalm 38, 7. Okay, I did it. Like an idiot, I did them all that way. Tim Hawkins, Psalm 38, 7. Hope you enjoyed the show. So I'm driving home that night. I'm like, "Oh, Lord, I hope that was a good verse. Oh, Lord, could you change the scripture if it's not, just for one night?" But He did not hear my prayer. So I get home and I look up Psalm 38, verse 7. And to my horror, it says, "Lo, I have a painful disease in my loins." Oh, yuck it up. Thanks for the help. And I signed it 100 times and sent it out in my own little mission field. Go! Take the word! Don't forget my loin problem.
0: 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News is coming up real soon. This is Sanctus Real.

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4: In this bulletin, another interest rate rise predicted. Liberals making up ground in Victoria, and demolition begins at the RNA Showgrounds main arena. With the details, I'm Gareth Stafford. The Prime Minister says global inflation remains an issue ahead of an expected interest rate hike tomorrow. Most economists predict the Reserve Bank will raise the cash rate to a 15-year high of 4.6%. Labor maintaining its spending levels are not contributing to cost of living pressures. Anthony Albanese says he's listening to the concerns of ordinary Australians.
5: Global inflation is an issue, and we know that that's the case. We know some people are doing it tough, and that's why we're taking action to provide cost of living support.
4: The cash rate currently sitting at 4.35%. A new report has found Indigenous workers earn an average of 16% less per hour than the average Australian worker. The analysis estimated the pay gap is amounting to a $3 billion annual shortfall in wages. Pollsters say it's clear that Victorian opposition leader Jess Wilson has found her confidence. An SEC Newgate Mood of the Nation report surveyed 756 Victorians and found the proportion of voters who believe the state is going in the wrong direction under Labor has climbed from 49% at the 2022 election to 74% this month. Director at Redbridge, Tony Barry, says the pendulum is swinging back towards the coalition and Jess Wilson in Victoria.
6: She's getting her confidence, she's getting into a rhythm, she's got a few policies out there now that she can speak to. She's brought down a premier, which is always good for your confidence. Ben Carroll looks nervous. Mm. He looks wooden. He looks like he knows that it's all on the line and he's fighting political gravity at the moment.
4: One Nation is surging in the other capital cities but remains with less support in Victoria. Demolition is underway at the RNA Showgrounds main arena ahead of the 2032 Brisbane Olympic Games. The $300 million upgrade features brand new grandstands and a three-level horse pavilion. RNA Chief Executive Brendan Christou says showgoers can look forward to a new machinery hill.
7: To see that go, whilst it's bittersweet, like it does have a history, but it was just too far gone. And what's going to replace it, I think, when people see it, it really is a nod to the original. It's like a new version of the Machinery Hill stand. So I think in 2028, when it's all done, people will be pretty excited by the outcome, I think.
4: The precinct will serve as the main site for the Brisbane 2032 Athletes Village, housing up to 10,000 athletes, and then be converted into inner-city housing after the Games. The Australian Christian Lobby has called on every member of the Tasmanian Parliament to reject proposed anti-conversion laws in their entirety. It describes the Green-sponsored bill as extreme because it places the family home, the doctor's office and the church under the shadow of criminal prosecution. Leading family lawyer, Emeritus Professor Patrick Parkinson, called it some of the most draconian legislation ever introduced into an Australian parliament. A new animated resource designed for deaf and hard of hearing communities is now available. It presents the Gospel of Luke word for word in sign language, with the characters themselves signing throughout the story, rather than using a sign language interpreter in a smaller screen. It was launched by biblical media company Revelation Media in partnership with the International Mission Board. That's the latest news. Sport is next.
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4: The sport and the AFL season may be over, but the action is far from finished, with the tension now turning to the trade period. From next Monday, clubs have 10 days to reshape their lists. Essendon captain Zach Merritt and Port Adelaide midfielder Zach Butters among the biggest names tipped to be moving. But first, free agency opens on Friday, kicking off a frantic week of player movement. And the NRL Grand Final is officially a sellout, with Knights and Roosters members snapping up the final seats this morning for Sunday's showdown. That's the latest Vision National News. I'm Gareth Stafford.
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4: Time now for a look at the weather and the capital city forecasts for tonight and tomorrow. The near low at 12, then cloud clearing and a max of 22 degrees. Melbourne 10 overnight and partly cloudy and 24 tomorrow. Brisbane a low at 15, morning showers and 23. Perth down to 11 tonight, a shower or two and 20 degrees tomorrow. Adelaide 19 to 32 and partly cloudy. About a low of 5, then a cloudy top of 21. Canberra dropping to 2 tonight, mostly sunny and 21 tomorrow. Darwin 23 to 34 and a shower or two. 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
0: Great to be here this afternoon too. Coming up this hour, a new beginning with Greg Laurie talking about making a difference. We'll play a best of 2020. Wendy Francis currently covering for Neil while he's away. And music from Phil Wickham and Crowder, Mercy Me, and Jason Gray. Jason Gray, I got to interview him about a year ago, and he has a stutter, but when he sings, he doesn't stutter at all. But I had this weird dream about him. I'll tell you about it. It was the day after I'd spoken with him, I had a dream that he and I were like best friends, and we did some silly stuff together. It's strange. I don't know the dreams I have, but also welcome if you tuned in from Bolivia this afternoon. It's a little small town of about 60 people, and it's in the Northern Tablelands in the New England region of New South Wales, about 665 kilometres north of Sydney. And Edward Hurry named his sheep station after the South American country because he said that the granite hills looked very similar to the Bolivian hills in South America. So they took Bolivia on as their town name as well. So if you're in Bolivia, great to have you tuned in. And you're a very special part of our Vision family, Australia-wide. Time now for an old-school Christian classic.
1: Newman's old-school Christian classic.
0: And I tell you what, this is very old, this one. This is even before my time, and I'm old. So this is Keith Green and Oh Lord, You're Beautiful. I want to play this one because of what it means to me. I mean, the amount of times I've sung it in church over the years, but I became a Christian at 16, and I came from a rather interesting story where, I mean, I was off the rails. I had a brother that spent 12 months in prison, ended up losing his life at 24 years old. I was headed that way, absolutely headed that way. I was 16 years old. I was breaking into houses. I was stealing cars. I'd been brought home in the back of police cars a couple times, just doing silly stuff. And I was desperate. I found Jesus, and he saved me. He pulled me out of that miry clay and put me on a solid rock, and I'm so grateful for it. But I struggled for the first couple of years of being a Christian. I really struggled. I wasn't in a church. By the way, if you're not in a church, find a church, find a good church of people that are really going to hold you accountable, encourage you, build you up, all those things, good stuff. And so anyway, finally found a church, but I also read a book by Keith Green called No Compromise. And it just transformed my thinking around grace, around mission, around serving the Lord wholeheartedly. And so that was one of those books that God really used to start to really transform my life. So I'm so grateful for it. I should read it again. I think I'm due. But this is Keith Green and Oh Lord, You're Beautiful.

0: Keith Green, oh Lord, you're beautiful on Vision Christian Radio, helping Aussies look to God daily. And he was my pick for this afternoon's old school Christian classic. Hopefully enjoyed that as much as I did. I shared earlier that his book, No Compromise, just helped. God just used that to just really transform my life. And I've just loved his music ever since. But of course, a tragic end to his life. We say tragic end. He's with Jesus now. But an absolute tragic end. Died in a plane crash in Texas along with two of his children and nine other people too. I think they'd crammed too many people onto a plane, and he was just taking them for a joyride around his property. But what an absolute legacy. And can you imagine Melody, his wife? Can you imagine what she had to deal with? You know, she lost two of her children. She lost her husband, nine others who were visiting them as well on their ranch. But what a legacy in just 28 short years. Keith Green, and that was Oh Lord, You're Beautiful on Vision Christian Radio.
1: Vision.

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4: Question. What kind of world would we live in today if you were its sole representative? 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
5: 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When people look at us, do they see Jesus?
4: There are five Gospels. Matthew, Mark, Luke, John, and you. You're the fifth Gospel. You're the only Bible some people are ever going to read. This is-

0: The Apostle Paul poses some essential questions in Romans chapter 10. How can non-believers call on Jesus to save them unless they believe in him? And how can they believe in him if they've never heard about him? And how can they hear about him unless someone tells them? Today on A New Beginning, Pastor Greg Laurie points out how important it is that we share the good news of Christ. It's such an important link in the chain. Glad you've joined us for a series on the Lord's Sermon on the Mount.
1: You are an influencer. You have a platform and you have a following. Now, it could be on social media, but in your world, you have a sphere of influence where you influence other people. So it really comes down to this. Are you a good or are you a bad influence? Here's what Jesus said 2,000 years ago that is very relevant to this topic of influencing others. Matthew 5, starting in verse 13, he says, "You are the salt of the earth, but if the salt loses its saltiness, how can it be made salty again? It's no longer good for anything except to be thrown out and trampled underfoot. You are the light of the world. A town built on a hill cannot be hidden. Neither do people put a lamp under a bowl. Instead, they put it on its stand and it gives light to everyone in the house. In the same way, let your light shine to others that they may see your good deeds and glorify your Father in heaven." We'll stop there. Notice that Jesus says, first we are to be salt, then we are to be light. First you're salt, then you're light. Why is it given in this order? Well, first as salt, I have a preserving effect. I create in others a thirst for God. And then having acted as salt, I can function as light. And effectively, I earn the right to be heard. See, well, I admire your life, a non-believer says. I look at your family. How do you raise kids like that? In this world today, they ask as their baby's looking at an iPad in their stroller. Are they letting their kids behave in a crazy way with complete disrespect and total irresponsibility? Or they ask you, how can you have a smile on your face when you're going through the hardship you're going through? You know, so you've been salt, now you've earned the right to be light. Be that salt, be that light, be that person that makes a difference, but don't expect a standing ovation. Jesus said, this is the condemnation. Light has come into the world, but men love darkness rather than light, because their deeds are evil. And everyone who is evil practices evil, and they hate the light. They don't come to the light lest their deeds should be exposed. And that can happen without you even saying a word. Listen, few things are harder to put up with than a good example. Few things are harder to put up with than a good example. When you're a good example, it drives people crazy. They want to see you mess up. They want to see you fall short so they can say, hypocrite, right? You keep your light shining. And how does that light shine? It shines through good works. Listen, people don't care about how much you know until they know how much you care. You may win the theological debate and blow your listener out of the water. Yeah, you know what? You're smart. You had the answers, but you're mean and I don't want to talk to you anymore. But then you can be a loving person and help someone. Let me help you change your tire. Let me help you do this thing you need done. Let me assist you. And they go, wow, I really like this person. And their heart will open up to you. So we need to show people. And I think that Christians do this so well. Yeah, we want to preach the gospel, but we'll show our good works in practical ways as well. Through our church, Harvest Riverside, Harvest Orange County, and Harvest Maui. We've done so much in this last year alone. As last Easter was approaching, we gave away 1,500 Easter baskets for little children that had really nothing. We hosted a back-to-school event in partnership with In-N-Out Burger and the Department of Education. It helped 6,000 people. We gave out 4,000 backpacks filled with things that children need, and we provided free dental care. We didn't do it ourselves. We had actual dentists doing it. I want you to know that. Be frightening hair. Right, let me do drill. No, not that. And they were given haircuts by professionals, again, people who volunteered their time, and they were given medical screenings, and they were given free burgers and fries from In-N-Out Burger. We're all about showing it through good works, and it earns us. It earns us the right to proclaim the gospel. Let your light shine like you were the only one in the world. Let your light shine like you were the only one in the world. Look at verse 13. You are the light of the world. You are the salt of the earth. You might underline in your Bible, you. He uses it twice. You are the light of the world. You are the salt of the earth. In the original language, it would imply you and you alone are the salt of the earth. You and you alone are the light of the world. Question, what kind of world would we live in today if every Christian behaved just as you do? How many would be attracted or turned off to the gospel? What kind of general opinion do you think people would have of Christianity if you were its sole representative? Now you're thinking, that's kind of a lot of pressure, Greg. Hey, newsflash, you are its sole representative in your sphere of influence in some cases. You may be the only Christian some people know. And they haven't even told you this yet, but they're watching you. And not only are they watching you, they're hoping you slip up. But when you don't slip up, or if you do slip up, you apologize for it and own it, they say, there's something different about that person. I have to keep my eye on them. You're being salt. You're stimulating the thirst. You're doing your job. Listen, there are five gospels. Greg, you're mistaken. There's only four. No, there's five, actually. Matthew, Mark, Luke, John, and you. You're the fifth gospel. You're the only Bible some people are ever going to read. They're literally evaluating Christ based on you. Oh, I can't handle that. Well, handle it and do the best that you can, because you and you alone are the salt of the earth. You and you alone are the light of the world. Christians are walking epistles written by God and read by men.
0: It's great to have you with us today on A New Beginning with Pastor Greg Laurie. We're in Matthew chapter 5 as Pastor Greg continues his message called Make a Difference.
1: So let's put this all together and wrap it up. Salt is valuable, it preserves, it stimulates thirst, light exposes and shows us the way. We do this through good works and gospel proclamation. This is who we are in this culture. Now I'm asking you, are you doing it? We're in a political season right now, and we all should vote, by the way. Every Christian should register and vote. So important. And let's get real. There's no perfect candidates. No perfect candidates. You're going to find flaws in every candidate out there. So I have to think of it this way. Are their positions, the things that they stand for, are these the positions that I hold as a Bible-believing Christian? If that's it, then sometimes you say, then I'm going to vote for them, even though they're not perfect. But we need to register. We need to vote. But having said that, don't put your hope in political solutions. Don't. Only God can change the human heart. Only God can turn our nation around. And that would require a spiritual awakening. We should all be praying for that. A.W. Tozer, a great writer from years ago, made this statement, and I quote, "Revival is that which affects the moral climate of a community," end quote. So you want to see the morality of a community affected, then we need a spiritual awakening. Some would say, well, change society and you'll get better men and women. Effectively, Jesus says, change men and women and you'll get a better society. That's why our primary efforts at Harvest are focused on the gospel and the proclamation of it and calling people to Christ. That's the best thing I can do for the United States. But more importantly, it's the best thing I can do for the kingdom of God, and it's the only thing that I'm really called primarily to do. Listen, you and you alone make a difference. You have a part to play. I heard it once said, quote, "I am only one, but I am one. I cannot do everything, but I can do something. And what I can do, I ought to do. And what I ought to do by the grace of God, I will do." So be the salt and be the light. Now let me close. Some of you listening to what I'm saying are not believers, and you are actually living in darkness. We all are before we're Christians. We don't know it because, well, it's all we've ever known. The story is told from history of a castle-like prison in Paris known as the Bastille that was about to be destroyed in 1789. There was a prisoner who had been confined there for years in this dark, dingy place. And so he was released. And he came out of his dark prison cell, and the light was so blinding, he turned back and said, I want to be kept in the prison. I want to die in this prison. I can't handle the light. And this is the problem, is you can become too comfortable in the dark. It's not that God will not forgive you, but it's that you could come to a point in your life where you would no longer want his forgiveness. The Bible says, harden not your heart if you can hear his voice. Every time you hear the gospel and don't respond to it in the affirmative, your heart gets a little bit harder. The Bible says, he who is often reproved hardens his heart and he will be cut off, and that without remedy. Let me paraphrase that. You hear the truth, you say no to the truth, and your heart gets a little tougher. So some people say, well, I'll come to Christ on my deathbed. Okay. Are you sure you're going to have a deathbed? For some, death comes suddenly, without warning. They don't know that day is their last day. For others, yes, they get older or they get sick, and they know that death is coming, and they're told by people to get their affairs in order so that they're ready to die. But you think those people are all open to the gospel? I would hope so, but I know some people, they live so long in sin, they're like that prisoner in that prison in Paris who's so used to the dark, they want to stay in the dark. So it's not that you get to a point where God would not forgive you as much as you get to a point where you would not want to be forgiven, you see, because you've hardened your heart. The Bible says, seek the Lord while he may be found. Call upon him while he is near. Let the wicked forsake his way and the unrighteous man his thoughts. Let him return to our God who will abundantly pardon. Notice, seek the Lord while he may be found. Jesus is here with us right now. He said, when two or more gather together in my name, I'm there in the midst of them. He's here. And Jesus, who died on the cross for our sins and paid the price for every wrong we've ever done and then rose from the dead, stands at the door of our life. And he knocks and says, if you'll hear my voice and open the door, I will come in. Here's my question. Have you ever asked Jesus to come into your life? This is what you need. This is what you've been looking for. And only you can open the door of your heart, so to speak, and ask him to come in. You have to admit you're a sinner. You need to turn from your sin. And you need to say, Jesus, help. Forgive me of my sin. Give me a fresh start in life. Fill that hole in my life that I've tried to fill maybe with fame or influence or money or relationships or possessions or whatever. Lord, I need you in my life, and he will come into your life and he will change you. So we're gonna close now in prayer, and I'm gonna give you an opportunity to believe in Jesus and walk out of here a different person than when you came in. So let's all pray. Father, I pray that you will speak to those that do not yet know you. I pray that your Holy Spirit will work in their hearts and show them their need for you. Turn the light on in their life, Lord. Let them see how much they need that light so they will no longer want to live in darkness. And bring them to yourself, I pray now, in the name of Jesus. Now, while our heads are bowed and our eyes are closed and we're praying, there are some of you here that want Jesus in your life. Listen, if you want Christ to come into your life, if you want him to forgive you of your sin, if you want to go to heaven when you die, if you want to feel that hole deep inside of you, if you want to be ready for the Lord's return, if you're ready to say yes to Jesus today, wherever you are, pray this prayer after me. You can pray it out loud if you like. Pray these words, Lord Jesus, I know that I'm a sinner, but I know that you're the Savior who died on the cross for my sin and rose again from the dead. I turn now from my sin, and I choose to follow you from this moment forward. In Jesus' name I pray. Amen.

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0: Bill Wickham, Crowder, and it really is Amazing Grace. It absolutely is, isn't it? And this morning on 2020, filling in for Neil was Wendy Francis.
1: We're a month on from the devastating flash flood in Nepal, and so I'm joined by Australian Managing Officer of Samaritan's Purse to fill us in on the current situation. Dan, thanks so much again for being with us this morning. I'm really grateful. Wondered whether, I know that you've been in places, well, you've been in Nepal in the 2015, but you've been in lots of other places and situations where there have been this sort of disaster. Can you give us any sort of personal stories? I know, you know, just details that you can give of people's lives, how they've been devastated, but been able to be sort of redeemed in a way by not just by Samaritan's Purse, but by, I guess, by the love of Jesus coming in after a terrible situation like this.
2: Yeah, I'd love to. So just a little bit about my background. I've been nearly 18 years now working with Samaritan's Purse. I was first hired just a few years out of university, and my first assignment with Samaritan's Purse was in South Sudan. I went there in 2008, I believe it was, a long time ago now. At that point, South Sudan and Sudan had been in about a 30-year civil war. There was a peace agreement, and during that time, NGOs like Samaritan's Purse and others were able to go in and help to try to rebuild some of the country in South Sudan. I ended up spending 6 years in South Sudan, kind of during the war and in and out of time, working with Samaritan's Purse and working on various projects from rebuilding churches that were destroyed during the war to operating a hospital to working in a refugee camp of over 200,000 people that we were providing food and nutrition and basic health care for. So it was quite the experience, quite a place to kind of cut my teeth as an aid worker during that time. But it was a wonderful place to kind of learn how Samaritan's Purse and other Christian organizations like ours come into a place of devastation and being able to bring the physical aid that people need, food, water, shelter, but do that in Jesus' name. And what does that actually look like? What does it actually look to, you know, to run a hospital or to deliver food aid or to do it and doing it in Jesus' name? And what we have found is that we do it is it's our motivation. And what it comes is it gives us opportunities when we're able to interact with people to show them that they're loved and they're cared for and they're not forgotten about. I think one of the most challenging things for me in Sudan was it was one of those places where everyone just felt forgotten. You know, there'd been genocide, there'd been war, there'd been all these things, and they were some of the most marginalized people in the world. But when you came in and showed them that they were loved and cared for, just like any other human being, they responded well to that. And it really created environments for us just to show Christ's love and compassion to people.
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5: Your television is watching you. According to Consumer Reports, your smart TV can collect data for its manufacturer, which can include your location and which apps you open. And it gets worse. Inside the box of my current Samsung smart television was a little piece of paper that alarmed me. There was a warning that my words would be recorded. Now, I can't remember the exact wording because I threw the piece of paper away, so a quick search led me to the Daily Beast, where I found one of Samsung's smart TV's privacy policies that stated essentially what accompanied my television. Please be aware that if your spoken words include personal or other sensitive information, that information will be among the data captured and transmitted to a third party. To make matters even more scary, CNET reported that a cache of WikiLeaks documents has allegedly revealed that the CIA might be using the same Samsung TVs to spy on you. I just did an internet search for how to stop your Samsung Smart TV from listening to you. You might want to do the same.
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G'day, Scotty with you. About to sign off. Mandy's coming in next for Night Vision. I got to interview this guy probably a year ago now. His name is Jason Gray. He's a fantastic singer. He has a stutter. So when you talk to him, he has a stutter and he's so humble. And all through the interview, he kept apologizing for his stutter. I'm really sorry and stuff. But when he sings, there's absolutely no stutter. It's just amazing. He is the most fantastic singer-songwriter and just a beautiful guy as well. The weird thing is that the night after I'd interviewed him, I had this weird dream about him. And it was a dream that we were both running on a beach and we were digging holes like little tunnels. And we were crawling through the tunnels. We were like best friends. It was a crazy dream. So anyway, here he is to leave you with this one before I head off. This is Jason Gray and Be Kind on Vision Christian Radio. Have a great night. See ya.

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3: In this bulletin, the WA beach remains closed, strike action at Sydney Airport, and privatisation plans see the Cricket Australia chair step down. With more, I'm Gareth Stafford. New analysis shows One Nation continues to make inroads against Labor across key states. Nelson Scott reports.
4: The latest news poll shows One Nation remains the most popular political party, with a primary vote of 30%, 1 point ahead of Labor and 11 clear of the coalition. Their support is most pronounced in Queensland, New South Wales and Western Australia. In her home state of Queensland, a majority of voters now prefer Pauline Hanson for Prime Minister over Anthony Albanese. Labor Senator Katie Gallagher says she's not panicked by the result.
5: We don't really pay much attention to the polls.
4: The opposition's James Patterson argues One Nation is not a credible alternative.
6: 70% of the MPs they've ever elected have left the party.
4: Of all jurisdictions, support for One Nation is weakest in Victoria.
3: Nelson Scott reporting. WA's City Beach remains closed. A whale carcass washed ashore this morning, attracting a number of great white sharks up to 5 metres long. Surf Life Saving WA spotted the predators swimming near Swanbourne around 10:30. A 2 kilometre stretch of the coast has been closed as a precaution. Sydney Airport says it doesn't expect strike action by some staff at the facility to have an effect on passengers tonight. A number of work safety officers will walk off the job from 10 p.m. in a push for better pay. Fresh analysis suggests another interest rate rise would increase monthly mortgage repayments by about $120. Social researcher Mark McCrindle says a new mortgage is becoming increasingly unattainable for the average Australian.
7: Not only do most Australians in this study say that housing affordability is much worse now than it was for the previous generation, 7 in 10 say it's going to get worse into the future. In fact, most say the longer you leave it to buy a home, the worse it's going to get.
3: Economists widely expect the Reserve Bank to hike the official cash rate to its highest level in almost 2 decades when they meet tomorrow. Pharmacists are raising concerns over plans to allow Australians to buy weight loss drugs online. Pharmaceutical giant Eli Lilly will allow patients to purchase Mounjaro through an online platform. A script from a GP or doctor will still be needed to access the medication. An American Christian couple who already have parented 38 children say they don't plan to stop adopting more kids. Paul and Jean Briggs, who have 6 of their own children, have adopted another 32 from countries including Ghana, Russia, Ukraine, Bulgaria, and Mexico. 25 of them still live at their West Virginia home. Their daughter Mary Kate lives just down the road with 14 children, 4 of them adopted. The Briggs say their faith is the reason that they adopt so many children, and they rely on God to supply all their needs. Israel's tourism ministry has launched a new biblical attraction in the West Bank. The Joshua Trail, near the Palestinian city of Nablus, known as Shechem in the Bible, takes visitors across a suspension bridge to view consequential Bible sites in the lives of Abraham, Joshua, and Joseph. That's the latest news. Sport is next.
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3: The sport and Cricket Australia's privatisation of the Big Bash has cost Mike Baird his position as chairman. Eddie Summerfield reports.
8: Mike Baird has stood down as chairman because he says it's in the best interests of cricket. The former New South Wales Premier had lost support from his home state over Cricket Australia's push to privatise the Big Bash, but reportedly had an indication from the other 5 states they'd support him switching to an independent seat on the board. David Boone will now take over as interim chairman from next month's AGM.
3: Eddie Summerfield reporting. And a goal to Erling Haaland wasn't enough for Norway in their UEFA Nations League match with Portugal, going down 2-1. Cristiano Ronaldo left on the bench by Portugal. That's the latest Vision National News. I'm Gareth Stafford.
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3: Time now for a look at the weather and the capital city forecasts for tonight and tomorrow. The near low of 12, then cloud clearing and a max of 22 degrees. Melbourne 10 overnight and partly cloudy and 24 tomorrow. Brisbane a low of 15, morning showers and 23. Perth down to 11 tonight, a shower or two and 20 degrees tomorrow. Adelaide 19 to 32 and partly cloudy. About a low of 5, then a cloudy top of 21. Canberra dropping to 2 tonight, mostly sunny and 21 tomorrow. Darwin 23 to 34 and a shower or two. 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
11: How are you? 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Babinda's in Queensland. They listen to Vision on 87.6 FM. And it's a small town in the Cairns region, about 60 k south of Cairns, actually. It's noted for its closeness to Queensland's two highest mountains. Have you ever heard of Mount Bartle and Mount Bellenden? Anyway, whether you have or you haven't, they're the two highest mountains in Queensland. The towns of Babinda and Tully, they have an annual competition called the Golden Gumboot, which is an award for being Australia's wettest town. Babinda's usually the winner, just quietly. Now, I've got just a thought coming up later on. I want to fill you in on what I have learned about the passage in 1 Corinthians 13, the love chapter. We all love it, don't we? Can I just tell you, it's very challenging, very, very challenging. Anyway, Isaiah 2 verse 2 is where the Lord said, "It shall come to pass in the latter days that the mountain of the house of the Lord shall be established as the highest of the mountains and shall be lifted up above the hills, and all nations shall flow to it." That's Isaiah 2 verse 2. We're just talking about the two highest mountains in Queensland, Mount Barton and Mount Bellenden. But the mountain of the house of the Lord is going to be the highest of the mountains. And boy, oh boy, do I love visiting it. You will too when that day comes, if not before. This is the Worship Hour on Vision.

Joel Engel. And this is the Worship Hour on Vision. G'day, hope you're well, hope you're relaxed and easing into the first day of the working week after a good weekend. I had fun yesterday on my weekend. Actually, I'll tell you about that later, next hour. I have to focus on the family, actually, so hang around. But I did say I wanted to share some thoughts on a passage in 1 Corinthians 13, okay? Verses 4 to 7 says this, love is patient, love is kind and isn't jealous. Love doesn't brag and isn't arrogant. Love doesn't act unbecomingly. It doesn't see its own, isn't provoked, and doesn't take into account a wrong suffered. Love doesn't rejoice in unrighteousness, but rejoices with the truth. It bears all things, believes all things, and hopes all things, and endures all things. Now, one of the things about the word love is that we've kind of cheapened it, dreadfully, actually. We can talk about how much we love our favorite food, our favorite movies, our favorite restaurants, our favorite holiday destinations, and our favorite clothes. Oh, I love this and I love that. It just kind of rolls off the tongue. And as a result, love doesn't have the same impact that it should. Now, I can use the word love to describe how much I enjoy cookies and cream ice cream, okay? And then the same word love to describe how I feel about my husband and children, and yet the word love is vastly different in each context. Perhaps I should start saying that I like ice cream, but I really love my family. But love is more than just an emotion of how we feel about something or enjoy something or someone. Love is actually a verb. It is an action word. And godly biblical love is even more intense than that. So a person who has love for God and others is patient rather than demanding. And they don't brag about themselves arrogantly, and they certainly don't act in a way that's unbecoming. In other words, they're not going to behave in a way that makes people question their morals and ethics. They're not selfish and self-centered, always putting themselves first. And when someone or something happens around them, they don't allow it to provoke them to wrong behavior or language. If something happens to them, they don't keep scores so that they can retaliate later on and get back at anyone. No, they don't do that. Basically, a person who has love for God and others will bear whatever comes their way, hard as it is, and believes the best of people and lives with hope. In God, yes, but for all areas of life. And they'll endure whatever comes their way because they love God. Now, I personally try to aim for this ideal, but I'm going to readily acknowledge to you I have got such a long way to go because I've got this horrible old man, the old person, the old me, this sin nature that I fight against every single day. And some days I'm better at keeping that sinful nature down. And other days, not so much. It's a work of progress, isn't it? It's like, it's a journey. It's this journey of sanctification. What we used to be like, I'm not like that anymore, like from years ago, not even close. I'm nothing like I used to be. But I still know that in the next weeks, months and years ahead, I need to look better than I do today. It's a journey that we're all on. And I said this once before, go and read the whole of 1 Corinthians 13, the love chapter. And everywhere the word love is used, put your own name in it and then give yourself a score, one out of 10 or out of 100%, and let yourself know where you see yourself. Give yourself a score. You don't have to tell anybody else. God knows anyway. We are a work in progress, and thankfully, God is patient with us, He is faithful to us, and His mercies are new every single morning. This is the Worship Hour on Vision.

I'm really, really pleased to be with you tonight. Happy Monday. I'm Mandy. This is the Worship Hour. And I want to tell you about a gentleman. Well, I'm going to mention who he is, and then I'm going to tell you something he said. His name is Robert Morrison. He was a missionary from England to Portuguese Macau, Quingira, Guangdong, and Dutch Malacca. That was in the 18th and 19th centuries. And he said, the man, looking at him with a smile that only half concealed his contempt, inquired, "Now, Mr. Morrison, do you really expect that you will make an impression on the idolatry of the Chinese Empire?" "No, sir," said Mr. Morrison, "but I expect that God will." What a great comeback, right? What a great comeback. Do you remember we talked, I think it was last time that we were together, we talked about Hudson Taylor informing his trainee missionaries that they needed to be really well and truly prayed up before that they ever headed into a community to share the gospel. Remember that? And for really good reason, because people generally speaking are both hostile and resistant to accepting the gospel immediately. Because it's confronting. Let's be honest, it's really challenging and really jarring to be told that your own beliefs are wrong, especially when your beliefs and the gospel of Jesus is so dramatically different. Nobody likes to be wrong. And nobody likes to think that they've been duped or deceived, especially if they got their belief system from their family or people that they really loved and respected. So the religious differences and cultural distances were so wide that Robert Morrison was questioned about whether he really, really believed that he could actually find some kind of success with the gospel among the Chinese people. I love his response. It's brilliant. "No, sir, I don't think I can bring about change in China, but I expect that God will." God, after all, is the one who not only gives the faith necessary for a person to believe, but he's the one who shed his blood, and he's the one who died, and he's the one who rose from the dead, and he's the one who actually provides the means of salvation for all who believe, whom he chooses. When it comes to salvation, our job is to talk about it. It's God's job to save the person. Thank God the responsibility of the salvation of other people doesn't rest with us, because only God has the power to transform a human heart and bring people into belief. Thank God for God. And thank God for men like Robert Morrison, who understood that it wasn't them that were going to bring about change, but that God would. This is the Worship Hour on Vision Christian Radio. Good evening.

She's a powerhouse, Natalie Grant. She's just a little thing. She's just a tiny little thing, but my goodness, her voice gives a wallop, doesn't it? Big voice. Little girl, little lady, I should say, massive voice. Your great name, this is The Worship Hour. I'm Mandy. Focus on the family, not far away. And tonight, I mean, we often talk about married life. Somebody said to me the other day that I had mentioned that I love being married and then said, why do you love being married? I'll tell you one day. I'll put it all down on paper and I'll tell you why I love being married. But there are a lot of people who aren't married but want to be. And so the conversation tonight is about, well, what really are some essential premarital tips? A lot of people who aren't married but want to be. And so the conversation tonight is about, well, what

Coming up on Focus next hour, after the news, of course, Vision National News, but it's the 28th of September today, my eldest son's birthday. Happy birthday, my darling, darling boy, Luke. But in the year 1563, I want to tell you, or describe to you, an incredible demonstration of how politics and religion should not mix. And how, and I know we've got Christians in politics, don't read me wrong, I'm not saying a Christian shouldn't be in politics, I'm not saying that. And we have to know what's going on. We should be involved so that we can vote. We've got a privilege of voting, so let's not, I'm not saying that. But I want to share how and when it's preferable or expedient, you know, how compromise wins over conviction a lot of times. How many times do we say somebody got into politics and they were beating one drum and then they got into politics and then they changed? It's like the system corrupted them, okay? And so Pope Pius IV, he commanded Jean d'Albret, or Albret, not sure if it's d'Albret or d'Albret, but who was a Huguenot queen of Navarre, to appear for an examination on the accusation of heresy. She was a queen, for goodness sakes, but she was of the Protestant persuasion. And if she didn't show, then the Pope was going to force her to lose all her lands. Can you imagine the head of the church having the power to confiscate the lands of a sovereign monarch? Bring that into the 21st century, and how would anyone feel if the Pope in Rome told the King of England to turn up to the Vatican and answer to the accusation of supposed heresy, or the Pope would confiscate all the lands of the Commonwealth? Can you imagine such an appalling abuse of illegal power and authority? Well, back in 1563, the French government, which was Catholic, were not at all happy with the Pope because the Huguenot Queen of Navarre ruled French territories and they defended the Protestant Queen, which was really something because they were Catholic. They wanted to make sure that no precedent was ever set that permitted the Pope to take sovereign land from sovereign nations. Doing so would cause incredible alienation of the French populace for a start. You know, church history is replete with wonderful, wonderful things and great benefits that Christianity brought to the world, genuine, authentic Christianity. But there's quite a bit of dodgy history there as well. And thankfully, in this situation, the French government curbed the megalomania of Pope Pius IV. This is the Worship Hour on Vision. Well, it's the end of the Worship Hour on Vision. Very soon, it'll be time for Vision National News.

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3: In this bulletin, the Prime Minister provides an update on an AI hack, Ben Carroll finally to cut through with voters, and a new role for an AFL Premiership coach. With more, I'm Gareth Stafford. The Prime Minister has been briefed on a major AI data breach as a task force continues to investigate the incident. A non-human AI agent from OpenAI accessed non-public data from Medicare and other government services. Anthony Albanese says he's receiving regular updates on the issue.
4: We had a meeting this morning. I was in Canberra and was briefed by the Secretary of my department, Stephen Kennedy. We've established it's already underway, the work of the task force.
3: Labor says it will press criminal charges against the tech giant if possible. Australians are bracing for what looks certain to be another interest rate rise tomorrow. The Reserve Bank will deliver its verdict in the afternoon. Analysts believe the official interest rate will rise 25 basis points to 4.6%. Compare the Markets Economic Director David Kosh is among them and says it will be a real blow for many Aussies.
5: I feel for Australian households who have tightened their belt, done the right thing, reduced their spending. They've been hit for six with not only rising interest rates but rising petrol prices, and it's all beyond their control.
3: It would be the highest rate level in almost two decades. Victorian Premier Ben Carroll is failing to cut through with voters, with confidence in the Labor government falling to record lows. The SEC Newgate Mood of the Nation report has found 3 in 4 Victorians believe the state is heading in the wrong direction. A rundown detention centre in Sydney's West will be revamped as part of a $47 million investment to bolster prison capacity. Jefferson Shaw reports.
6: An increase in alleged DV offenders being put on remand due to tough new bail laws have put pressure on the state's police and remand centres. Those on remand now make up 43% of those in custody. Corrective Services Minister Analak Chanthavong says they'll bring online almost 1,000 prison beds
7: to ensure that we continue to keep violent offenders behind bars.
6: He says they're reopening the Dunderloos Correctional Centre at Silverwater and fast-tracking prison beds at Park Lee. New South Wales Police Association Secretary Kevin Morton has welcomed the increased capacity.
8: This means police will get back to their core duty, protecting the community.
3: Jefferson Shaw reporting. A third of young people are discussing their problems with an AI friend, according to research by Christian Youth Ministry Young Live. It surveyed more than 7,000 teenagers and young adults in 11 different countries. On average, they said they had only two human friends or adults with whom they could discuss the issues that mattered most to them. 35% revealed they were happy to discuss these issues with an AI companion. That rose to 45% for those aged 13 to 15. Many Christian advocates are among 50 leading pro-life groups urging the US Food and Drug Administration to restore safeguards on the abortion pill that were removed during the Biden presidency. The pro-lifers say lifting restrictions on the drug mifepristone poses a significant safety risk to women. That's the latest news. Sport is next.
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3: To sport, and in the AFL, Sydney Swans Premiership coach John Longmire has taken a job with Essendon as the General Manager of Performance. Longmire was Sydney's longest serving coach until he handed the reins over to Dean Cox 2 years ago and became the Swans Executive Director of Club Performance. The 55-year-old says after a quarter of a century at Sydney, it's time for a new challenge. And fans have flocked to Suncorp Stadium in Brisbane today, with the Socceroos in Brazil holding open training sessions ahead of tomorrow night's friendly. Friday's first friendly in Townsville ended in a 1-1 draw. That's the latest Vision National News. I'm Gareth Stafford.
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3: Time now for a look at the weather and the capital city forecasts for tonight and tomorrow. The near low of 12, then cloud clearing and a max of 22 degrees. Melbourne 10 overnight and partly cloudy and 24 tomorrow. Brisbane a low of 15, morning showers and 23. Perth down to 11 tonight, a shower or two and 20 degrees tomorrow. Adelaide 19 to 32 and partly cloudy. About a low of 5, then a cloudy top of 21. Canberra dropping to 2 tonight, mostly sunny and 21 tomorrow. Darwin 23 to 34 and a shower or two. 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
10: And it is really nice to be hanging out with you this evening at your place. And if you live in Dubbo in New South Wales, welcome this evening. Dubbo, it's in the Arana region. In fact, it's the largest population centre in that region, about 43,000 people, I believe. It's situated at the intersection of Mitchell, Newell and Golden Highways. It's just over 300 k's northwest of Sydney. Dubbo was established in 1849, but it was first visited in 1818 by the explorer John Oxley. Now, after Freed People, which is coming up later this hour, I'm going to share something with you having to do with the book of Proverbs, chapter 13, about walking with the wise. That's coming up. But Isaiah 2, verses 3 and 4 says, many people shall come and say, come, let's go up to the mountain of the Lord, to the house of the God of Jacob, that he may teach us his ways and that we may walk in his paths. For out of Zion shall go forth the law, the word of the Lord from Jerusalem. He shall judge between the nations and shall decide the disputes for many peoples. And they'll beat their swords into plowshares and their spears into pruning hooks. Nation shall not lift up sword against nation, neither shall they learn war anymore. That's talking about the future, a future that gets closer to us every single day, and aren't we longing for it? Welcome to Night Vision. It's time for Focus on the Family.
11: We want peace before the comforting. We want peace before the agreement. We want peace before we even aim for restoration. And so it just struck me that in that one little verse, I felt like this is why we've been doing it the wrong way. This, we've been doing it backwards.
12: What are some things you thought you knew about marriage? Welcome to Focus on the Family with Jim Daly. And whether you're considering marriage or committed to being married or you've been married for a while, we've got some great essential advice for you to improve the relationship. Thanks for joining us. I'm John Fuller.
13: John, I don't know about you, but you know, that wedding day, you're thinking of all the highlights to come, right? I remember our wedding, Gene and I, my brother actually was a pastor at the time. He did our wedding. Oh. And through the whole thing, I'm going, now the rings, you know, under my breath. And afterward, he goes, man, could you just let me do that? So when I first realized I might have control issues, but uh-huh. That was our wedding day. And then you roll into the actual marriage, right? After the wedding day, and you're thinking of all the highlights and everything pulled off perfectly, and you're both happy and exhausted. Mm-hmm. And then you start the real process of being together 24/7 and living together. And, you know, before long, things happen. This is marriage. I mean, it can be really bad, devastating things like betrayal or whatever it might be, financial difficulties, issues, kids come along, you got stresses with that. And over time, your marriage can drift apart. And yet, for us as Christians, we need to know the tools that are available to make sure that the least amount of drift, if any, can not occur, right? I'll use double negatives there. But you get the point.
12: Yeah. And our guest today has been married for 38 years and brings some really incredible wisdom and practical tools for navigating conflict and rebuilding after infidelity and preparing for a lifelong godly marriage. Leanne Murphy has written two devotional books, which really serve as the basis for our conversation today. They're Becoming a Wife, 21 Days of Preparation for a Daughter of God, and The Companion, if you will, is Becoming a Husband, 21 Days of Preparation for a Son of God.
13: Leanne, welcome to Focus on the Family. Good to have you.
11: Thank you. I'm excited to be here.
13: Yeah, you know, this is a really insightful. I like those unique ideas about how to transfer your values to your kids, to your grandkids. There's just so many unique thoughts there. But these two books really were the genesis of communicating to your sons about marriage via letters. Is that right? What happened there?
11: Well, it was a little bit of a panic attack, right? I mean, my oldest son, Patrick, came and said he thought this was the time he was going to propose and he was making plans. And I just remember kind of having that thought. We've prayed for this. My husband and I had prayed for his spouse. My mother had kind of planted a seed when they were little by giving us this little going. It was like a bonnet for baby, which Mike almost came a nerd about boys wearing that bonnet at home. But it was a little hanky, and it was that someday it would be given to his wife as a reminder that she'd been prayed for. And so it planted a seed, and we had done that. When he said he was getting married, it was that thing where you went, whoa, did we do it enough? Have we said enough? Because we know. We've been through the flat tires of marriage and the breakdowns. And so we were just... I particularly think it was a little bit of a panic attack on my side. Did I say enough? Have we told him enough? And so I thought, well, I'll just write him a letter and I'll give it to him before he gets married. And that turned into like 21 letters.
13: Wow.
11: And
13: you had a lot to say.
11: There's a lot of stuff that we need to be prepared for with marriage. And I don't feel like we were. And then when Colton, who at the time Patrick got married, wasn't really even dating anyone, but a few years later, he announced that he was getting married. We went to their engagement party dinner. And Patrick said, oh, Colton gets the book now. And that does your heart good, right? He actually read it. And then his sweet little wife, who has been part of our life since she was 6 years old, Lydia, said, well, wait a minute, you kind of helped raise me. Do I get a book? And so I went back and rewrote 21 Days for a Daughter. And so that's how they really started. They started as letters to children and grew from there.
13: Yeah. You discuss how it was difficult for you, particularly, to put Jesus first in your marriage. I mean, we're young. How old were you guys when you got married?
11: So we were older than a lot of people because we went into after college. So we were in 24. We were both 24.
13: Okay. Well,
11: we and I think it was about, we both had Jesus first personally.
13: Right.
11: But to put it in that marriage, it's kind of like we almost kept it as a body. Like, this is the marriage and this is spiritual. We went to church, we did those things, but we never really incorporated Jesus into the marriage conversation.
13: What does that look like to do that?
11: To incorporate Jesus into it, it looks very different. Now, our marriage is very different. So it's we talk about that as part of our plans. We pray together. I think we would pray together at meals because that was kind of the tradition of our families, right? And now we pray together in the morning. We pray together when we're concerned about something. We sat in the parking lot before we came in here and prayed together. He becomes part of that
13: more integrated
11: unity, right? Instead of thinking, oh, there are two of us in this marriage, now you start thinking there are three of us in this marriage. And you start recognizing that the marriage, I think we miss the point, is that the marriage is an allegory of Christ in the church. We're bearing him out in our marriage. And when you don't have that in the forefront of your brain, it probably... We read the verse, but we had never made it practical. We had never said, what does that mean and what should life look like in our marriage?
13: Yeah, that is so true. And I think the earlier in your marriage you can get to that place, the better off your marriage is going to be. Because what creeps up, like a weed, in my opinion, a kudzu weed or whatever
11: kudzu
13: it might be.
11: Kudzu is a great example.
13: But it's the choking off of the healthy things in your marriage, the intimacy, emotionally, certainly physically, and all those good things. And then you end up in places of doubt or mistrust or kind of all the things that are dark. And, you know, you don't give the benefit of the doubt. You get you're on a hair trigger when it comes to, what do you mean by saying that? I made a great meal or whatever it might be. Right. Or, you know, those kinds of things. You guys, you did something kind of unique when you first got married. You moved into your in-laws' backyard.
11: We did. We had, and it sounded like such a good idea. We were looking for a place to live, wanted to be, you know, frugal, and so we were going to buy a mobile home and move into that, and they were like, well, we have all this property.
13: Yeah, come
11: on. You should be here. And so it made great sense. It really did.
13: It's cheaper.
11: It was cheaper, uh-huh. And it was, you know, we knew them. It was a small town. We were going to be close to them anyway, so it just all seemed to make really good sense. Sometimes what makes really good sense doesn't line up, though.
13: What was the first clue that this might not be really good?
11: So I think the first clue was that Mike thought it was really wonderful, and I started having concerns when there conversations that we would have as a couple became conversations that included parents' opinions on a lot of things. And he was eating lunch with her. You know, he'd go home for lunch, and his mom was retired, and his dad was retired, so they'd have lunch together. And I was a school teacher. You know, you don't get a long lunch, so you're at work. And so those connections, and my family, meanwhile, was 7 hours away, 6 hours away. And so there was this very tight-knit connection, which is a blessing, but it can also be a problem when you don't cut those apron strings. And nobody who knows Mike Murphy would say he's a mama's boy or anything like that. But there is, when that connection is still so solid between one parental unit and the other one is independent of that, or by physical or whatever reason, that can become a problem. And as we started realizing there were some of our arguments were based on, well, but, you know, this really upset my parents, or this concerns my parents, particularly when we were thinking about moving or getting a job and going somewhere else.
13: You know, Mike's out in the gallery here, so Mike can wave at me, but, you know, truth be told, if you were to wind that tape back and Mike could redo that, I mean, the parents are going to be the parents. You can't really change that. And, you know, they're just talking.
11: Yes.
13: So there's nothing wrong with it per se. But what could have been done differently to make you feel more in, or try to compensate for that situation? I know, honey, it feels like you're outside, but what would have helped you?
11: Yeah, I think part of it is just that extra effort. You know, if you're the spouse that's close to the family, physical proximity has a lot to do with it. I think, interestingly, oftentimes it's the reverse. It tends to be that daughters stay closer to their families. We just happen to be that reverse because I had moved away from home. But I think when you're the one that's closer to the family, you're more intimately engaged with your family, that you have to be very intentional about recognizing their role. The spouse's role is preeminent, right? Their opinion has to count more. Their interests have to be considered in that, and not stay in that family of origin. It's hard because you have to be breaking out. You've been in this family for 18, 22, 24, 26 years, and now you're in this marriage for a year, 2 years. You have to build that relationship, and when you make those considerations and you don't intentionally say, well, I understand your opinion, but Mike and I have decided, or Leanne and I have decided, or, well, this is very important to us, and I've heard what you have to say about it, but this is our take on it. You have to distance yourself. I recently heard a friend of mine say, well, you know, my mom and dad always understood how things were going, and it just, like, I couldn't get him, and it's like, whoa, there's an alliance there, right? Mom and dad always understand. He just, and so in that statement, there's a separation.
12: And Leanne, this was one of the factors that led to some resentment and distance in your relationship. So as things unfolded, was there ever resolution, or did things just deteriorate?
11: You know, we had really wonderful times together, and I think that's a lot of marriages. You know, you have great times together, things go well, you have friends, you have, you know, family that you do things with, but it's in those quieter moments where it's just the two of you that those conflicts rise up, and if you go about the way of the world, right, you go, oh, just sweep that under the rug and keep moving. And I think that's what we tended to do. Mm. Things could look really great on the surface, and we had a wonderful friendship. Mike's always been my best friend, and I think he would say the same thing. But we did not nurture that marriage as the unique, sacred relationship that is. We treat it more like every other relationship, right? And so if a conflict came up with a friend, a lot of times you can just sweep that under the carpet and go on in with your friendship and not have to address that. But in the intimacy of marriage, those things need to be dealt with and not swept under the rug. They've got to be addressed. And so just over time, I think that did. And I tend to be the very, there are nice ways you can say it and other ways, more driven, more focused, more
13: direct,
11: yes. More aggressive, right? And Mike is probably a little bit conflict avoidant. And I think you see that in a lot of couples, right? You see one who's very direct, right, and one who's conflict avoidant. And then you're balancing that. And so that was more swept under the carpet. Mm. And over time, that becomes a challenge.
13: Leanne, I don't know, again, if this is predominantly the wife's emotional or the husband's. It could probably flip, but there's probably an 80-20 rule here,
11: right,
13: with the question I'm about to ask you, which is your disagreements and disappointments with Mike made you feel that God didn't love you. I think most women are going to go, exactly. Mm. Most men won't understand what?
11: Yeah, so I think, you do this thing, you know, you've prayed for this marriage. I'm a lot of women, as my friends, we grew up praying for our marriage, praying for our spouses. And so then you find him and you're convicted that he's the one. And I know in my heart of hearts, Mike has been the companion that I think God led me to. But then when you feel that disappointment, you feel that, you think, okay, well, wait a minute. God, this wasn't what I thought I was going to experience. So are you really got my back? Are you really seeing me here?
13: And what I'm hearing you say, which is really the destructive dynamite of marriage, expectations.
11: Absolutely.
13: Especially unspoken expectations.
11: Yes.
13: We just think, well, he or she should know exactly what I need, what I want, what I prefer, whatever it might be, whatever that expectation is. And then they go dashed. And in a relationship where that's frequent, I mean, there's like a withering of the flower in your heart. It just shrinks.
11: It does.
13: And then you just let it happen, like sweep it under the rug. Those are the things you're mentioning. Right. And it is unhealthy to get there. And this is going to continue in an unhealthy direction. You ended up one day kind of looking through a cabinet and something, you found something. Describe that moment and what you thought about.
11: So this is, we had, and again, great relationship in 1,000 levels. And on the outside, everything looks great. We were raising children and going to church. We had moved to White's Ferry Road in West Monroe, and we loved that congregation. And
13: how old were the children at this moment?
11: So the boys were, I have to think about that, right at 10 and 6, in that ballpark.
13: Young.
11: And we came home from church one Wednesday night. Mike had to work late, and just out of the corner of my eye, I walked in the bathroom and saw him put something in a cabinet. And when he walked away, I just opened the cabinet, and there was his phone. And so I just, it's like you don't know anything, and then you immediately know. And so something wasn't right. And I found a text message on there that was obviously not from me or to me, and it was a text message to another woman. And that's when I found out things were not, you know, all that stuff that was under the carpet or that we put in the box was not in the box. Mm. There was something much bigger going on. And so that was how I discovered that.
13: You know, those moments, and there's so many things that go into the ingredients of that moment that I think people that have not experienced that can easily look down the noses and pass judgment. And it is heartbreaking. What was that response that you had immediately? Because that ends up becoming the thing that sets in place whether this will go in a good direction or a not so good direction.
11: Right. So the devastation, I don't think you can explain that level of devastation. And this many years afterwards, I can also say, which is, I did not ever imagine that I could be at this place. I can also say you can't explain the devastation that the partner is going through, that your spouse is going through. At that time, I could not even have fathomed that. But now, this many years later, and having talked to him about it, and having talked to others, you know, Alan and Lisa Robertson were intimately involved with us during that time, and they were such a place of refuge and grace. And it is the opposite, you're right. It wasn't the husband. It was Lisa in that situation. So I think the thing that I want to say, if somebody's listening and they are there, they're in that place where I felt like I was watching my marriage bleed out in the bathroom. I mean, it was as though there were a body just bleeding out in front of me. If you're in that place, there is hope and there is healing, because God gives us that hope and healing. And I think one of the things that I would say to those of us who, because I was the same way, I'd probably arrogantly said, well, that'll never happen in my marriage, or I would never stand for that. David, a man after God's own heart, and, you know, to be able for God to say that about any of us would be like the ultimate.
14: Right.
11: And David committed adultery, and there was a brokenness there. So there is hope. And I think for me, at that point where you're seeing that and you think this is it, you need to know that there is a possibility, and it's hard to find that hope. I looked for books to give me that hope, they're hard to find, but there is hope.
13: Lee, and we're not going to, unfortunately, have all the time to kind of diagnose this and how the Lord patched it all together. But from that experience, Leanne, the intimacy that's developed post that affair kind of thing, and again, there's no rational reason for it. We're not saying you just put it under the rug, so to speak. But it does open this can of opportunity to go deeper, more intimate. And the couples that I've talked to that went through infidelity and have held together, they feel like their relationship now is so deep and so close because you know each other so well. You're broken.
11: And I think that's part of the reason, and like I said, it was almost a panic attack moment, because I don't want my children to experience that. And so build those boundaries, set those boundaries, have those agreements with one another, have those conversations before you get married, and then again on the first anniversary, and then again on the second anniversary. Know how to fight, you know, to normalize. You're going to fight, and you need to be prepared for that, and you need to embrace that to the extent that you're fighting for one another, not against one another. And so to be able to say that to my sons, you know, fight for her. If you're fighting against her, it's the wrong fight.
13: It's a great trigger to think of that before you get into a deeper problem. And, you know, even people hearing you fight, Christian couples should not fight. I've had people contact us after doing a show like this, say Christians should never fight. You can call it deep emotional disagreements, whatever you want to say. But that isn't a sign of failure. It's actually, if you can manage that well, it's a sign of healthiness. Leanne, 2 Corinthians 13:11 really spoke to you. It gave you the perspective you needed to handle disagreements in your marriage. What is that scripture, and how did it impact you?
11: 2 Corinthians 13:11 was one of those scriptures I found when I was actually looking for scripture to point out why Mike was wrong in something. You know, I don't know if anybody else does that, but sometimes I'll go, I'll go get my Bible and pout up with it. But it hit me, and it starts with rejoice. And I was like, okay, Lord, why this scripture? Because I was looking for a scripture to point out that Mike is wrong. And so I was kind of stunned by it, but I'll stick with you a little bit. You've walked me through Proverbs 30. I can stick with you through scripture. And it dawned, there were six, I believe, verbs there. And I kept thinking, he's trying to teach me something here. And it was, but rejoice was first. And so one of the things that I know helps you be in a better frame to have those deep, hard conversations, those emotionally intense conversations, is to focus on the good first. Do something fun together. Do something where you just recount what the point of this argument is. It's about, because I love you and I want to be with you and I'm going to age with you. So to rejoice. And then to aim for restoration. And so as this idea in my mind, I just immediately saw a target, a bullseye, you know, the thing that you aim at. So what is it? What are you trying to restore? A lot of times we don't get to the root of the fight. We're talking about, I'm aggravated because you left your dirty socks 6 inches from the hamper. That's not the real argument, the real
13: argument.
11: You're
13: talking to Jean?
11: So you've got to find, what is it? So the argument is, am I valuable to you, or am I just here to clean up your house, right? It almost always comes back to, am I valuable to you? And then to aim for restoration, to comfort one another. And these are so out of order in my mind, because it's like, wait, we got to come to agreement before that. And he holds come to agreement till the fourth step, you know, so it's like rejoice and then aim for restoration and then comfort one another, then come to agreement, and then live in peace. And it's like, oh, we want peace before the comforting. We want peace before the agreement. We want peace before we even aim for restoration. And so it just struck me that in that one little verse, I felt like this is why we've been doing it the wrong way. We've been doing it backwards. And so I love that verse. And so we spend a lot of time in the journals talking about how to fight well.
13: That's so good. In fact, that verse ends with, and the God of love and peace will be with you. It's kind of the thing you want the most is the thing he mentions last. Yeah, I'm going to be there with you. Some days it may not feel like it.
11: Yes.
13: But I'm there with you every step of the way.
11: Yes. And he gives us that pattern. It's that one little verse, and if you ever doubt how much time you need to be spending in Scripture, that's one verse, so much packed into it.
13: You know, we have a program here. It's called Ready to Wed. Dr. Greg Smalley and the marriage team here at Focus pulled that together, and it's premarriage counseling. And there's great data to support that if you get 10 hours or more of premarital counseling, your risk of divorce is very slight compared to certainly the world's, but even within the Christian divorce rate. For those couples that are dating, maybe engaged, this is the primary audience for the books. So, you know, grandparents and parents with adult kids and their 20-somethings who are looking to get married, what do you say to them about this companion set of books to be that good wife, to be that good husband?
11: So, you know, I would just say you need to be intentional and you need to talk to one another. You need to address these issues. You know, we know what's going to cause marital problems. It's money, sex, in-laws, parenting. So address those. And this gives you a place to respond, is ask you questions, and it lets you share it with your spouse. And so I think just anything we can do to prepare our children, the people we love, to go through the things that we know are going to be hard. Marriage is going to be tough, but it is so worth it.
13: Yeah, Leanne, I so appreciate it. You know, think about it, folks. It's not easy to come into a studio with a national and international footprint. Millions of people are going to hear this and tell your story as a married couple with infidelity and how the Lord worked to repair that. So although Mike's out in the audience there, Mike, thank you for that vulnerability as well. You could have said, I really don't want you to share this, but I appreciate it because it will help other couples. And Leanne, for responding in a way that says, I'm going to fight for our marriage. And obviously, years later, you're here. So God honored that. So thank you for all of that.
12: And that concludes our conversation with Leanne Murphy, and we trust that you were encouraged by what she shared from her heart about having a strong marriage. And we recommend you look for her devotional books. She's got two, Becoming a Wife and Becoming a Husband. 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I'm John Fuller.
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0: Lawrence.
1: It's a Monday evening. Happy Monday. I hope your day has gone well. I'm Mandy. This is Night Vision. And you know, I have been a mother for 42 years. It's my eldest son's birthday today. And honestly, the day he was born, the day my little Lukey was born, my life changed instantly and for the better. And you know, my heart was so full. I looked at this little tiny person. I thought my heart was going to burst. I remember being later on pregnant with my second son, and my second son was born 10 days after Luke's second birthday, so I had them close together. All my boys are close together. And I can remember worrying that when my next little person was going to be born, that I wouldn't love them as much as my first son, because I couldn't figure out how I could actually – I had so much love for Luke, I didn't know whether I could – create so much love that he was so important to me. You know what I mean? But wonder of wonders, I mean, God has created the human heart so that it doesn't divide up a measure of love that's inside it. It simply expands and grows more love. You don't take, you know, a bucket full of love and then have to divide it up into smaller portions. You just grow more. It expands. You know, it's amazing. And then there are the grandchildren. And it's the same love but different. I mean, oh my hat. How can I explain it? I really don't know how. I'll never forget seeing my granddaughter for the very first time looking at a little pink version of her daddy and my heart exploding. I mean, you know, sadly we don't get to see her these days. You know, families break up and it's always heartbreaking. But we have our grandson now, Austin. 19 months old, and when he's in full play mode, we laugh and call him the destroyer of worlds, because when he's done, it's like a tornado has torn through our place. And just between you and me, we love it, absolutely love it. But we met them yesterday to look after him while his mum and dad had a couple of appointments to see to. And so we were in a large shopping centre and in the afternoon where we could grab something to eat, and then we could get our own grocery shopping done, and he could run and play safely in the play areas. And our grandson has some favourite shops that he likes to visit, okay? For example, there's a jeweller's who has a large amount of glass-blown animals. There's rearing horses, there's bulls and frogs and turtles and sharks and dolphins, pelicans, a whole lot, and they're beautiful. Like, these are beautiful glass-blown animals. They're works of art, beautiful colours. There's flowers in the window displays. There's a big window that's got butterflies all over it, so it's bright and colourful. And Austin loves to ogle it. The shop assistants know him well now. They love to high-five and fist bump and all that with him. But the favourite thing is to run. And it's important. I'm Ema, right? So it's important that when Austin runs, Ema runs with him. And so this is a point that I'm trying to make. When it comes to my grandbaby, willing self-humiliation is absolutely fine with me. If he needs me to play chasings, we chase. If he needs me to go 1, 2, 3, jump over the lines, then 1, 2, 3, I jump. If he needs me to sing Twinkle Twinkle as we walk up and down the aisles at Woolies, then Twinkle Twinkle it is. Others can look at me, they can smirk and snigger, and they're going to go home. I'm never going to see them again. Doesn't bother me. I don't care. But my grandson is building a library of memories, even at this early age, of his Ema playing and singing and laughing and tickling with him wherever we are. Doesn't matter. I don't care who's around. I don't care. And he's also learning to care more about those he loves than the impressions of him by strangers. So long as he's doing good things for others, a bit of personal humility in public is perfectly okay. Ah, the love of grandbabies. There is nothing like it. 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This is Night Vision. 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

0: Thanks for joining me this evening here on Night Vision. 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
3: Welcome to Freed People. Each day, we bring you the good news straight from God's Word in a way that is engaging, practical, and above all, Jesus-focused. As he continues in Romans, Pastor Adam Ramsey unpacks predestination as the prequel to your story of coming to faith and the call that brings the dead to life.
4: It's not merit in them. It's not foreseen trust in them. It's the saving action of God. Now, when we understand that, So God has a plan of redemption in mind that involves him foreknowing a people he's going to say to himself from every tribe and tongue. Now, what does that foreknowing lead to? What does that produce? Well, the next chain or link in the chain is that those whom he foreknew, he also predestined to be conformed to the image of his son in order that he might be the firstborn among many brothers. That's another way of saying that that foreknowledge leads to a predestining that includes not only what's going to happen in the lives of God's people in a saving way, but also this confidence of, hey, you know that struggle against sin? Yeah, God's going to win. You're going to be conformed to the image of the likeness of Jesus. He's going to get you there. Press on. Put the flesh to death. Walk to him, receive life in his name again and again. You're going to make it. That's why he's saying these other parts of that particular sentence. And those whom he predestined, he also called. Now here's something I've learned in the last 20 years of preaching the Bible every week, is that people can get kind of strong opinioned about this word predestination. I don't know if you've ever come across this, but it's a real fun one to throw into the GC conversation. Always goes well. Sometimes I come across Christians who say things like, I don't believe in predestination. Listen, you don't get to say that as a Christian, right? Like, this word in the Bible that's describing me, nah, don't believe that. Like, as Christians, we don't get to pick and choose the parts of like, well, does God get to be God in this way, but not in that way? No. Predestination, that's a Bible word, okay? So like, in this church, if you're like, I don't know if I believe in predestination, that's not an option on the menu. Now, what does predestination mean? Oh, we can totally talk about that. But let's not say silly things like, I don't believe in election or I don't believe in predestination. They're in the scriptures describing you. So let's take the scriptures and take God's word seriously, not ourselves, and figure out what's going on when it comes to words like this. Amen? It's a similar word to foreknew. It's got a breakdown there. It's this Greek word proorizo, which just means, again, pro before, and orizo, to decide. So it's actually not that hard of a concept to explain. It can be hard for us to accept. But to predestine something just means to make a decision beforehand. And Paul is saying that those whom God foreknew and foreloved, he made a decision beforehand. And I want you to notice that the one here making the decision, this is just looking at the text, isn't you and me. It's God. He foreknew, he predestined. He made a decision about. So we're going to get into a lot of this tonight, and I'd love for you to come back and you can bring your questions. We'll have some time for Q&A. It's going to be a lot of fun for you, probably not for me, but we'll find out what happens. But here's the point Paul is making here. Do you love Jesus? Well, if so, That's because before the foundation of the world, God decided to set his saving love upon you. And in this sense, think of predestination like you would a prequel to a movie. You know what I'm talking about? Like you see a good movie, you're like, man, that was really great. And all these things that happen in there. And then a couple of years later, they release a prequel that goes back in time. And it gives all this context and all this origin story. And you go, whoa, now I understand why he did that or she did this or they became that. The prequel totally puts into context all the events of the movie that I was watching. And in the same way, predestination, the doctrine of predestination, it is the prequel of your story of coming to faith in Christ. No one's denying that you chose, you decided, you prayed, you believed, you received, you cried, you turned to God. Yes, you did. All of us who are in Christ Jesus had such moments in our lives. But predestination reminds us that we did so because God first chose us. You know what that does is it's meant to reminds us that we did so because God first chose us. You know what that does?

choice? No. No, we will say with Paul in Ephesians 1, 4, and 5, in love he predestined us for adoption to himself as sons through Jesus Christ, according to the purpose of his will and to the praise. Who gets all the credit? He does, of his glorious grace. He foreknew, he predestined. Paul's doing this to put assurance in our hearts. You're going to make it. And those whom he predestined, third link in the chain, is he also called. And those whom he called, he also justified. And those whom he justified, he also glorified. And if those last two links in the chain, foreknowing and predestining, they happen in eternity past, the next two, calling and justification, happens in the present moment. Okay? So this is happening now in real time. And we need to see a couple of things here. And the first is that there are two kinds of calling in the sense of the call that goes out. There's the general call, which is the call of the gospel that we are called to make indiscriminately to everyone in the world, to come to Jesus, to receive life in his name, to turn from your sins, to put your faith in him, to be saved, to become a child of God. And we give that call to everyone. Jesus tells a parable about sending out his servants into the harvest. And he says, invite them all in. Invite everyone in for the banquet. And they go out into the highways and the byways. And they come back to the king and they say, but we told them, we compelled them, but they did not come. And they were making excuses for this or that or this or that. And then Jesus says, well, go out and go and invite everyone in. And he gets to the end of the parable and says, for many are called, but few are chosen. The general call is the gospel message that we tell everyone, believing that the gospel is the power of God for salvation to all who believe. Amen? We're not fatalists here. God has ordained means for accomplishing his purposes in this world, not just ends. He's sovereign over the means. Your prayers are shaping the world right now. Someone asked me before this last service started, well, if God's sovereign, why pray? My answer was, if God's not sovereign, who are you praying to? Someone who can't do anything? Like J.I. Packer says this, man, in his book, Evangelism and the Sovereignty of God. It's a phenomenal book. It's only like 100 pages long. It helped me hold these tensions together of God's sovereignty and human responsibility. It's so unbelievably helpful. And Packer, he says, on our feet, we might have arguments about this, but on our knees, we're all agreed. Because when you're praying for your friend who doesn't love Jesus or know Jesus yet, you're not like, God, I pray that you would just appeal to them. But don't do anything crazy. Like, just respect their will and everything. And now, what do you pray? You pray, God, save them. God, would you get them? Would you bring them in? Would you change their hearts? Would you wake them up? Would you bring them from death to life? The general call is the gospel message that goes out into all the world. And within the general call is an effectual call. I'm giving you a couple of theological phrases to talk about this week in GC. And the effectual call is the call that Paul is talking about here in Romans 8:30. And we know this because this call leads every single time to justification and to glory. So it can't be the general call, otherwise everyone would be saved. And we know not everyone is saved. So this is a calling that's more than just general. It does something. This is the call by which God brings sinners from death to life. This is the call through which God makes blind eyes see. This is the call through which, if we've come to Christ, there was a moment where we heard the preaching of the gospel or we were reading the word of God, and suddenly it was like scales came off our eyes because we were on our way, our God-rejecting way, to just go about our lives, living however we pleased, and somewhere along the way, God arranged a meeting and we heard the general call of the gospel, but something happened in us where we went, I believe that.

0: And this calling leads to faith. Faith and repentance.
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0: This is Night Vision. I'm Mandy. Very happy to be with you tonight. And we've done a little bit of investigating into a couple of passages or passage of scripture in 1 Corinthians 13. Well, I want to read a verse to you from Proverbs 13 tonight. It's verse 20. It says, "He who walks with the wise will be wise, but the companions of fools will suffer harm." Okay, I learned about a lady the other day who has some friends that she counts on and has a relationship that allows her to share anything with them. They're very important to her because they have shown that they're trustworthy with the things she tells them. And this is excessively important. How many of us have shared things that we thought were with somebody in confidence because we were in a pickle or desperate or going through something really, really, really significant or traumatic, only to find that they went and shared it with somebody? Horrible, isn't it? Horrible. Okay. So for this lady, the more she gets to know them and lets them get to know her, the closer they grow together, right? And this includes adult mentors, her parents, who've been there for her in very difficult times. And here's something that I know. You can't always trust your parents. Fortunately, this lady is able to trust hers. Not everybody can. And you might think that trusting your parents is a given. Again and again, I'm repeating myself, but it's not. Not all parents are trustworthy. Should be, but they're not. Proverbs tells us to build relationships with wise people rather than foolish ones. Wise people know how to listen. They know how to keep promises. They know how to keep their mouths closed. They are not the kind of people who say, "Listen, I just want to tell you about so-and-so who went through X, Y, Z, A, B, C, 1, 2, 3. I'm only telling you so that you can pray for them." That's called gossip. It's called gossip. Okay, don't indulge in that. Please don't indulge in that. Don't do it, and don't indulge in it when other people say it. You say, "No, I don't want to know. Just I'll have their names. I don't need any details, and I'll pray because God already knows." All right? You know, there are people, wise people, who know how to protect confidential information. They're the people who love us, truly love us, and who want what's best for us. And they're also the people who help us use our gifts and abilities and allow us to be who God created us to be. And if we blow it or fall, they don't walk away and they don't tell anybody else. They actually help us get up and keep moving, all right? So who are your companions? Who are my companions? Are they people who are trustworthy? I've got to tell you, I've got some extraordinarily faithful, trustworthy people around me. There's only a handful, but oh my gosh, I know I can trust them with my life. And so I'm asking you, and you don't need to tell me, it's none of my business, but who are the people that are trustworthy for you? Are they people who don't look out for your best interests or have harmed you? Or are they people you really can trust? Are they people who love you for who you are and who God made you to be? It's perfectly fine to trust wise people, but you have to make certain that they're trustworthy in the first place. This is Night Vision, and it's just about time for Today with Pastor Jeff Vines.
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7: Now you talk about a funny dream? A big mean loaf of barley bread came down the mountain and hit the tent, struck the tent, and it fell upside down. Now that's funny, but what's more funny is the interpretation, because his friend doesn't even pause. Wow, I know what that means. It means this can be nothing other than the sword of Gideon, son of Joash the Israelite. God has given the Midianites and the whole camp into his hands. What?
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0: God will always lead us to do that which gives him the most glory. Now stay with me. This beautiful story, it starts to evolve, starts to grow, because in verse 2, the Lord said to Gideon, "You have too many men for me to deliver Midian into their hands, in order that Israel may not boast against me that her own strength has saved her." Now we're getting the real picture, right? Now it's starting to become crystal clear. Why is God sifting the army? Because he wants to make sure at the end of the day, when the victory comes, the only one who gets the glory is God. Now you think about it. 4-1 odds, you could say, you know, the odds were against us, but we fought hard and won. 13-1 odds, you know, it was very difficult, but we did it. But if it's 135,000 to 300, 450-1 odds, the only way to be victorious is God. That's why when you're in the middle of a difficult situation and you feel weak, that's when you're at your strongest. Do you know why? Because that's when God moves in and gives you his power. The weaker you feel, the stronger God is. And the weaker you feel when you experience the victory, you know that God gets the glory. You know, the only way you can describe what happened is because God moved in and did a miracle. God gets the glory. You know it. He knows it. And everybody around you, as they watch how you responded to this difficulty, they know it. Now, folks, I've seen this in churches and people. Let's do churches first. This church right here. There was a group of people that met about, I don't know, 5 miles from here. But they were convinced, a lot smaller group than is here at this church now, they were convinced that this property was given to them by God, and this is where God wanted them to do ministry. So you know what they did? They did the numbers, put them on paper. When they did it, they said, "This is impossible." And that proved to them that it was from God, because they did it, and look what God provided. And you're enjoying the faith of a small, committed core in the power and faithfulness of God. But I've also seen it in individuals. Now, I want you to stay with me here. You've heard me talk about my experience in Zimbabwe of losing our first child. You've heard me talk about the faith of my wife. I want to tell you something. And men, listen very carefully. There's an indirect lesson in this. You know, when we lost our first child, I was newly married. We hadn't been married that long. Obviously, at least 9 months. But we hadn't been married. I was new at the marriage ceremony and the marriage relationship. And so I was learning how to be a husband, much less a father. And when we lost our child in that accident, I did not know how to respond to my wife, because I was raised in a home where if there's something really, really difficult happening, everybody just ignores it. Sound familiar? And so when this happened, I did not know how to comfort my wife. I didn't have the foggiest idea, because my parents hadn't taught me that. And I just prayed, "God, you know, what's going, you know, God, I don't know what to do. What do I say to her?" And you know, the thing that my wife needed most of all was what? Her husband to hug her and assure her that it's okay, that she is loved, and that God is on the throne. And then I saw my wife stand up before those African Shona women who in their culture believe that if you lose a child, it's because God curses you and has turned his back on you. And I saw my wife stand up in front of those women and talk about that although she had lost her first child, that God's love was deep still, that God's love for her would never change, that it is unending, that she could never be separated from that love. And I saw in that moment how those African women's lives changed when they saw somebody stand up with that kind of courage and say, "God has not cursed me, God loves me, and will bring this and use it for his purposes." A lot of times you gotta wait a long time before you see how God uses a tragic event. I only had to wait about a week. And I saw the faith of those women grow. It started a revival among the women of our church. It permeated our block, our community, our city, as the lives of more and more women began to be changed as they knew this one woman who had experienced a tragedy and yet felt the love of God more deeply than she ever had before. God will often lead you to do that which gives him the most glory. When my wife stood up there, she knew it, I knew it, and everybody around her knew that the only way she'd be able to do that in such a painful tragedy is if God was bringing the victory and was opening her eyes and giving her a spiritual awareness that she had never before had. And I want to tell you, talk to my wife today, she will tell you that that was painful and it hurt, but she knows that God took that and used it and glorified himself as the countenance and faith of so many women was lifted up. I want to tell you, God will do the same thing in your life. He is often going to lead you to do that which brings him the most glory, and it's not always going to be painless. 4, God will usually strip us of everything we depend upon other than himself. Now, the story gets intensifying here. Listen, he will strip us of everything we depend upon other than himself. Gideon had 32,000 men. God said too many. 10,000, too many. 300, a helpless little bunch, untrained and ill-equipped. Now, here comes the second board meeting. Gideon goes into God, and now I think he's saying, okay, I got 300 men. That is bad. I'll agree it's 450-1 odds, but I know what's going to happen now. In the second board meeting, God is going to come into the board meeting. He's going to say, release the secret weapon. Got to be a secret weapon here somewhere. Got to be something that's powerful, and I'm ready to get it. But he goes in with his board meeting with God, and if you read through chapter 7, God doesn't mention anything about, as he says, Gideon, here is your arsenal. He doesn't say anything about swords, bows, and arrows, javelins, or spears. He gives him a list of 4 weapons. Number 1, a trumpet. Well, I could hit him over the head with that, I guess. Clay jars. Well, I could throw that at him. Torches. Well, I could burn him a little bit. And your voice. Now, unless there were some really bad singers in Israel, I'm not sure how that's going to defeat the Midianites. God will often strip us of everything we depend upon other than himself. That's what he's doing with Gideon. That's what he's going to do with you. Why? Because when troubles come, you resort to God last. First, you go to your own personal defenses. And so God spends a lifetime stripping those away from you. When you get in trouble and you're down and depressed, you don't go to God because you don't trust him. You go to some addiction. It might be alcohol, so you drink more. It might be pornography, so you look more. It might be some drug addiction. It might be some other addiction. It could even be a sport. It could be golf, heaven forbid. It may give you comfort. It could be baseball, football. It could be football season. It could be a relationship that is illicit. It's not one that you should be involved in. It could be money. You could try to make more and more money. It could be, now ladies, I brought golf in, so you know I got to bring this in. You could be a comfort shopper. You could spend money and spend more money because you feel better. It allows you to tune out what's really at stake and what's happening. And for some people, let's be honest, it's even food. When you feel bad, you go eat. It becomes an addiction to you because it makes you feel better. And you know what God's going to do for most of your life? Because he's trying to build your faith in his faithfulness, he's going to spend a lifetime of stripping that away. And the tighter you hold on, the tighter he's going to pull. Because you think those things are going to give you what you need. And God wants you to run to him so that he can build your faith in his faithfulness. Folks, when I was in Zimbabwe, now listen to this. First time I went over there, you know, everything over there is 220. So you have to have a transformer to convert 220 volts to 110. But I didn't know that. No one told me. So I'm getting out of the shower. I'm dripping wet with a towel. And I got a hairdryer from America in my hands. And I'm looking for a place to plug this thing in, but none of the sockets fit. And then I see this little machine on the floor. I didn't know what it was, but I know it matched. So I go over with all the water dripping wet with a towel, and I plug it in, and my hand hits the socket. When it does, I was jolted by 220 volts. Has that ever happened to you? Let me tell you what that's like. You ever seen the movie Back to the Future when Michael J. Fox takes his hand and hits the first note on the guitar and the speakers burst and he's thrown back? That's what happened to me. 6'4", 187 pounds at that time, and I was thrown out onto the floor. I want to tell you, from now on, when I see a transformer, I'm very careful in how I use it. Very careful. Here's the deal. You keep going over to these things that you're depending on, and they keep shocking you. They keep knocking you back. God's trying to tell you this is never going to work. It wasn't designed to work this way. I want you to come to me and put your faith and trust in me alone. Young people, listen to me again. God releases the power of the Holy Spirit through you and in you to the degree that you are totally, hopelessly, helplessly devoted and committed to him. Let me say it again. God releases the power of the Holy Spirit through us and in us to the degree that we are totally, helplessly, and completely dependent upon him. If you're not dependent upon God, God doesn't give you that source of power. If you are dependent upon God, and the more you're dependent upon God, God is willing to release his divine energy and power into your life to give you the power you need to overcome the giants in your life. Now look at how God is loving this man. Gideon, I want you to grab your servant Purah. I want you to go down next to the enemy camp. You know where that spring of hair? I want you to go even further. I want you to go right beside the camp And God led him. Now remember, there's 135,000 warriors, so there are going to be thousands of tents. He leads him to a specific tent, to a specific dreamer, a specific interpretation of the dream, to give him a specific message directly from God through somebody else. Why didn't God just tell him? You ever think about that? No, say, God, I'm going to use somebody else. I want you to go down, get your servant Pura. They go down to this tent. You think the Bible's not humorous? Gideon goes down there with Pura, and he's listening up to this tent, right on the enemy camp. And somebody in the tent says, man, tells his friend, you're not going to believe this. Pal, I had a crazy dream. What'd you dream? I dreamed that a loaf of barley bread came crashing down and hit this tent and threw it up in the air, and the tent came crashing down. What does that mean? Now, you talk about a funny dream. A big, mean loaf of barley bread came down the mountain and hit the tent, struck the tent, and it fell upside down. Now, that's funny, but what's more funny is the interpretation, because his friend doesn't even pause. Wow, I know what that means. It means this can be nothing other than the sword of Gideon, son of Joash, the Israelite. God has given the Midianites and the whole camp into his hands. What? Now, I dare you, look in your Bible. I kept looking for commentators to tell me why that means that. They just skip right over it. That's right. Nobody wants to deal with it. I think there's a reason, because we don't know. It doesn't matter. God led them to a specific tent, a specific dream, and a specific interpretation. It doesn't have to make sense. The only thing that matters is that Gideon heard what it meant. And he heard that. The Bible says that he was so encouraged because God's building his faith and his faithfulness. He started jumping up and down. He and Pura got out the guitars and drums and everything and started having a worship service right there next to the tent. Now, one part of you can say that's foolish. They might hear him, but Gideon's faith has been built. He doesn't care who hears him now, because he's already convinced he's going to win in the end. You know, it might have been the first secular song in a worship service. Hit me with your best shot. I don't know. But he's confident now. He's faithful. He knows it's all good. Man, I love that about God. Haven't you ever had a time in your life when you needed encouragement? You know, sometimes just when you think it's all gone to custard and it's all bad, God will send one person into your life who will love you unconditionally and will encourage you when you grow faint-hearted. I love it. I love it. God is always working on the other side of the camp. Let me summarize and end with this story. Here's what happens. God says, Gideon, time to fight. Go out. Take the clay jars. Take the torches. Take the trumpets. I want you to surround the camp of Midianites, thousands of them, with the 300 men, so you're going to have to space yourself. Right at the watch, when it's changing, and everybody's got sleep in their eye, trying to wake up and say, oh, it's our turn to watch, I want you to blow the trumpets. I want you to raise the torch. I want you to smash the clay jars, and I want you to say, a sword for the Lord and for Gideon. Now, if I was Gideon, I'd say, what's that going to do? And I think God would say, nothing, unless I wanted to, because you know what happened, don't you? You see, Gideon didn't know that God had been working on the other side of the camp the whole time. Because when somebody told that dream, God can use gossip for his purposes too, you know. And that dream started spreading throughout the camp. Next thing you know, everybody's aware. Man, somebody had a dream about Gideon. You know how dreams grow? But it was a huge army. Forget the loaf of bread. I had a dream, a huge army numbering thousands and thousands. And the name of Gideon was the leader. He was on a big chariot, a white horse coming out of the sky. You know how it all grows? So that by the time they smashed those pots, they raised the torches, they blew the trumpet, and what was awesome was the name of Gideon piercing that darkness. The Bible says that the Midianites thought that everything that moved was an Israelite, and they turned on each other and killed each other. No Israelite had to fight, because the battle belonged to God. And if Gideon would have disobeyed God at any one point, he would not have experienced the victory. But now his faith has been built. And God had been working on the other side of the camp. You got somebody you need to forgive, God's working on the other side of the camp. You're worried about your finances, God is working on the other side of the camp. And I know of no better way to end this message than to remind you of what I told you. I think it was the first time I stood on that platform. This is new. I was in Zimbabwe. Our church stopped growing. Little boy comes to me and says, I'll tell you why the church isn't growing, Pastor Jeff. Oh, this is all I need. So I'm a little kid telling me why the church... I'll tell you why. Because Mr. Mashonga has not become a believer. Who's Mr. Mashonga? Mr. Mashonga was the chief. Now, even though my church was in the city and among well-educated, English-speaking Shona people, Mr. Mashonga, when he lived in the rural areas, was the chief of his tribe. And just because he moved into the city doesn't mean that stopped. And so Mr. Mashonga, who lived right across the street from the church, his son Verus and his daughter, little daughter Shingi, cute little girl, came every time the doors were open. Mr. Mashonga never came. So this little boy said, until Mr. Mashonga becomes a believer, Pastor, Father Jeff, he called me, until Mr. Mashonga becomes a believer, none of the other Shona people, none of the other Africans are going to come to Christ. Oh, man. I was 23 years old, and I got a great idea. Oh, man, this is great. I'm glad. Then we're going to pray for 30 straight days. We're all going to get down on our knees. We're going to pray, God, please, please bring Mr. Mashonga to yourself. Please, please orchestrate and fashion together events in his life that you would bring him to Christ. And God, I know it's what you want. That's what you do when you want God to move the way you want him to do. You start quoting God's scripture because he forgot the Bible. You say, God, please, you said it's not your will that anyone should perish, so here's one that's perishing. So God, it must be your will. Do what you got to do to bring him into salvation. And then we'll set the city on fire with the gospel. Hallelujah. I was doing all that stuff. You know, the positive confession. We claim this in Jesus' name. We were doing it all. 30 days praying on a parquet floor there in that old farmhouse. People kept coming. We kept praying. We said, we know you're going to move. We were so positive. 30 days ended. Saturday morning, I got a knock at the gate. It was little Patrick, who was Verus's, Mr. Mashonga's son, 14-year-old son, best friend. Patrick said, Jeff, you better come quickly. Verus is dead. What'd you say? And he explained to me on the way to the hospital that Verus had been tackled in a rugby game and there was a rock on the field no one had noticed and he hit his head. And now he's in the hospital in ICU and he's dying. Now, what was my first reaction? God, you're just not very good. God, no, you don't understand. We prayed for 30 days. We've asked you to move and orchestrate it. God, what's going on here? You're about to blow this, God. But then when I got to the hospital and I walked by the emergency room going to the ICU unit, Mr. Mashonga was there with all his family. And they were weeping and wailing as you do in the Shona culture. Mr. Mashonga looked at me, did not say a word, but let me interpret accurately the glance. Okay, big fella. Let's see how powerful your God is that you've been talking about. Now, that's some serious pressure, don't you think? Then I go into the ICU unit. I talk to the nurse. How does it look? Very bad, she says. And I grabbed his hand and I started talking to God. 23 years old, so cut me some slack. God, what are you doing? You're going to ruin everything. And then as I'm praying there, it dawned on me. Oh. God, if you can heal him, especially while I'm in here, if you can heal him and they can make a connection between you and me, then thou believe in my God. I got it. This whole thing, God, you've allowed this because I don't believe God sends this. God, you've allowed this so that I could pray and he would be healed. It's going to be good. And I'm excited. Now I'm praying. My face is red. The nurse came over. You okay, Jeff? I said, no, I'm just praying. God, yeah, this is it. And then about 3 a.m. in the morning, Verus died. Now, that's not how you thought the story was going to end, is it? And now, as the pastor, it is my responsibility to tell the family he's dead. So I go over to the waiting room. Mr. Mashonga's at the front with the whole family. I say, Mr. Mashonga, I'm sorry to tell you this, but Verus has died. He's passed away. Weeping and the wailing begins. Mr. Mashonga looks at me, but this time I cannot read him to save my life. He just a blank stare. Now, that was Saturday. I got to preach the next morning. Actually, it's morning already. And I was young. And again, I was taught indirectly that the way you deal with difficulties is to ignore them and hope they go away. Can I just say something to the husbands in the room? They never go away. They just build. And if that's the way you run your family, that you just ignore it, or you try to tell yourself it's not happening, you're destroying your family. Be the man, stand up and talk and listen. Don't get angry. Listen to what your kids have to say. Do not get defensive. Hear them out and deal with it. Well, I only knew one way to deal with this. So I got up the next day to preach and I had all these people from the community come to hear what I was going to say about this tragedy. And I did not even address it. 15 minutes into my sermon, Mr. Mashonga, who had never been into the church before, walks in the back door and he starts walking up. And I notice he's not stopping. And he keeps walking. And he walks right onto the stage. And he taps me on the shoulder. And I'm thinking of all the gold in the middle of my sermon. Bad one, although it's still my sermon. And he taps me on the shoulder. And everybody, I mean, it's a packed house. They're looking. And he says, Jeff, and notice how he phrases it. I wonder if I could have a word with my people. I might have been young and dumb, but I knew better than to say no. He's the chief. I'm the visitor. I backed out in my seat. And I put my head in my hands, and I remember it like it was yesterday. I started thinking, okay, how long will it take me to get out of here? How long will it take to pack my bags, pack all my things, go back to America because my ministry's over? And Mr. Mashonga stood in, and he started to talk, and I just got worse. He said, as you know, I lost my son, Varus. My treasure is gone. This man back here says that God is powerful and loving and can do all things. Mr. Michaud said, I don't know about any of that. But here's what I do know. When my son Virus started coming to this place, he became a better son, a better person, a better student, and a better man. And I was just wondering, whatever it is you people gave to him, could you give that to me too? And the weeping and the wailing and the standing and the cheering. And Mr. Mashonga gave his life to Christ. Within 12 months, became the chairman of the board of elders. And that little girl, Shingi, grew up to be a nice young woman who married Denver Chizanga, the man I trained to take my place. And now they're there together, changing all of Zimbabwe one village at a time. You know why that changed me? Because at no point did God do what I thought he should have done. Every time in my book, he kept making one mistake after the next, and it was going to end in disaster. And it ended in life. You know why? Because God is always working on the other side of the camp. And no matter how bleak it looks to you, it'll all come together. In the right time, in the stillness, he's still moving. In the quietness, he's still speaking. In the chaos, he is still here. He's never left you. He's been there the whole time.
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I do hope you're well this evening. Happy Monday. I'm Mandy, and it's very nice to be with you here on Night Vision. Now, have you heard of OPEC? O-P-E-C, you heard of that? It stands for the Organization of the Petroleum Exporting Countries. Okay, it's an intergovernmental group of major oil producing nations, and its purpose and function was to control the oil production of member nations, agreeing to output limits to control how much oil reaches the global markets. It is supposed to stabilize prices by managing supply and prevent wild price swings. Well, can I just say that hasn't worked very well, has it? But OPEC also acts as a cartel. Yes, ladies and gentlemen, it acts like a cartel. Economists often describe it as a cartel because the members coordinate to influence global pricing and market competition so that they can gain the most from it, right? The current members of OPEC are Algeria, Equatorial Guinea, Gabon, Iran, Iraq, Kuwait, Libya, Nigeria, Congo, Saudi Arabia, and Venezuela. Nations who left OPEC are Indonesia, Ecuador, Qatar, because they are focusing on natural gas, Angola, and most recently, the United Arab Emirates. Now, apparently the UAE, they left because they wanted freedom to make their own choices regarding its oil production. So the UAE is the seventh largest oil producer in the world. And what we know is that far from keeping prices low when the quote-unquote cartel cut production, that they jointly agree to cut production, oil prices skyrocket. But when they increase production, prices fall, right? So if the cartel cuts production, independent oil producers like the UAE can increase oil production because they're not part of the cartel anymore, which one, makes them richer, of course, but two, it actually helps lower oil prices globally because they fill the gap where the cartel has cut it. So without the UAE, the quote-unquote de facto leader of OPEC, Saudi Arabia, they're in a more difficult position, okay? Just did you know this? Here's just a quick fun fact for you. Do you know who the biggest oil producer is in the world? Just so you know, it's the United States of America. And under a previous administration, they wanted to cut all their own oil production. How crazy is that? Anyway, so here's the rub at the moment. The war with Iran has gone a long way to influencing the UAE's decision. They've had a really tough time and they're looking out for their own future. Now, there are some who believe that Revelation 18, which talks about the destruction of Babylon and the kings of the earth grieving over the fact that they no longer can do trade with Babylon. Now, I am just throwing out a thought, and it's just a thought. I'm not saying this is accurate by any stretch of the imagination. But the thought is that Babylon, which is in modern-day Iraq, and it's pretty much the center of the oil-producing world, that it is it possible, and I, again, really, really far-out possibility, remote question, is it possible that the destruction of Babylon mentioned in Revelation 18 is referring to the power of the Middle Eastern nations who control so much of the world because of the stranglehold of crude oil, and that an act of God that cripples that monopoly would bring world trade almost to a halt? Okay? Without access to all that oil, the nations of the world who rely on it can no longer engage in their former trade deals, and the world grinds to a halt because they melt down in grief over it. Again, read Revelation 18. And I'm not saying, not saying that this is right. I'm just throwing out the possibility. But if so, the oil issues that we're beginning to face now with the closing of the Straits of Hormuz and possibly the Strait of Tehran because of the Houthis in Yemen, maybe that's just a prelude, a bit of a warning shot of what's to come. Anyway, I'm just asking for a friend. This is Night Vision.

0: Pleasure as always to be at your place. Happy Monday evening to you. I'm Mandy. And it's time for Foundations. Now, there are seven mandatory feasts of the Lord. And we have just finished learning about the seventh feast, which was the Feast of Tabernacles or Sukkot. That's just finished. There are other feasts and festivals like Purim and Hanukkah, but they're not the part of the seven mandatory. So tonight, we're going to do a bit of an overview of the Feast of the Lord and just emphasize once again how our Messiah, Yeshua, is the fulfillment and completion of them all. And that is coming up in just a minute on Night Vision.
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4: Paul, who was like a terrorist, trying to kill Christian. 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
5: We often read the Bible and learn about the heroes mentioned there, but to really most of the men in the Bible were anything but heroes. Many of them did dreadful things. The Bible really does show humanity in its highs and its lows, and we sometimes wonder, how could God use such people?
6: Actually, you don't have to read in a few chapters, and you kind of go six chapters in and he's wiping the whole world out, you know, and then from those few remaining, who themselves, straight after the flood, even though, I mean, Noah got drunk straight away.
5: That's right, yeah.
6: I mean, you kind of think, oh, good Lord. Mm. He is a good Lord and he had nothing good in humanity to use. Genesis is a really quite a stretch to your brain to understand these people that God used, and they did some appalling things. One of the things that I always find a little bit frustrating and almost hard to comprehend is when people say that the Bible, being a Jewish book, is actually very racist because they claim themselves to be a chosen people. In other words, they think they're better than everybody else. But the Bible explicitly goes on to detail every sin and failing and every condemnation, every grievance and every warning and judgment that God brought onto them. So if it's a racist book, they've done a really bad job of presenting themselves as a holy people.
5: Yeah.
6: I mean, they're holy and select because God decided to do that, certainly not because they deserved it. And here's the thing. If God had decided to choose Australians as being his chosen people and then wrote a book about us, every sin and failing and weakness would also be detailed and then the rest of the world would consider us racist, and yet there's nothing pure and holy and perfect about us.
5: That's wrong.
6: So if you take a look at the book of Genesis and all the men listed there, you come away thinking they're all baddies. And you start off with Abraham in Genesis 12, he actually set up his own wife. He was so worried about losing his own life, Pharaoh took Sarai to add to his own harem.
5: Yeah.
6: And Abraham was quite happy to just palm her off as his sister. Yep. And then
5: and lied about it.
6: and he actually even justified it, said, well, you know, she is my wife, but she is actually my half-sister. Isaac did exactly the same thing in Genesis 26. I mean, we were just talking about the role of women in the Bible in a previous couple of programs. And how God had elevated women and that women were to be protected and defended and cherished and loved to the point where a man would actually give up his life. And here it is, Abraham's life is on the line and he's, no, shit, got nothing to do with her.
5: Yeah.
6: I mean, that was terrible. Jacob was a multi-offending deceiver and his two sons, Simeon and Levi, They actually, as an act of revenge, when their sister Dinah was raped, and then the offender wanted to actually marry her, says to the whole city of Shechem at the time that, yeah, okay, you can only marry if all the guys get circumcised. So they did, and then while they're all in pain recovering, Simeon and Levi went in and slaughtered the whole town.
5: Yeah.
6: Reuben was Jacob's firstborn. He actually tried to undercut his father's own authority as head of the family by sleeping with one of his concubines. That is appalling.
5: Mm.
6: Judah, he actually frequented prostitutes, and his daughter-in-law Tamar, who should have been a recipient of the laws of Levirate marriage when her own husband, Reuben's sons, died, she was being basically sidelined. So she pretends to be a prostitute. He requires her services. She gets pregnant, and he's so indignant that she's prostituted herself, he wants to kill her and burn her, until he realises that he's actually the one who got her in that condition, and realises, oh, she's not so bad after all.
5: Yeah.
6: I mean, you look at these people in the Bible and you kind of go, how could God use these people? How could he possibly use these people?
5: It really is an example of God's grace and God's mercy as much as it is anything else.
6: It really is. But it's deeper in that God was even choosing people who and going countercultural to some of the traditions. Like, who was supposed to be Jacob's heir? His firstborn, which was Reuben. But it turns out Reuben got sidetracked and missed, and then so did Simeon and Levi, who were next in line. Actually, Jacob chose Joseph and adopted both of his two sons, Ephraim and Manasseh. But in the end, God actually chose Judah, despite the sin and his bad behavior and what he did with Tamar. And from that, we get the line of the tribe of Judah. Mm-hmm. That's where Messiah comes from. It's all countercultural. Esau was the firstborn, but God chose Jacob.
5: Yeah.
6: And when you look at the example, and this is a really good example, cultural. Esau was the firstborn, but God chose Jacob.
5: Yeah.
6: And when you look at the example, and his,

0: way. But the point is, God chose him.
1: Yeah.
0: And there's a reason that he does that. If he chose the people who looked the part, who were the natural inheritor, who had the natural giftings, the height, the breadth, the good looks, if they chose all of those, when they achieved something wonderful, everybody would clap and applaud and say, look how wonderful they are, look what they did.
1: Yeah.
0: The expectation is that their giftings, their standing, their morality did all of these wonderful things, and all the glory goes to them. But when God chooses somebody who's weak or lowly or reprobate or broken, who is a Moabitess like Ruth or a prostitute like Rahab or Judah, who frequented prostitutes and broke the laws of God with Levirate marriage and his sons, with Paul, who was like a terrorist trying to kill Christians.
1: Yeah.
0: You look at the lives of all of the apostles. If you study their lives, you discover that within the space of a week being together, they should have killed each other. They were so contrary and so conflicted. Yet it's when the Spirit of God, it's when God uses these people, that's when God gets the glory, because it couldn't possibly have been them. They couldn't have achieved these things. They were too broken. They were too sinful. They were too willful, too rebellious. It should not have succeeded. And the only reason it succeeded was because of what God did.
1: Yeah.
0: So I want to just finish with this one verse. It's from Mark 7:37, and it's with regard to the apostles. And again, if study their lives and you'll find how different they were. They really shouldn't have got along. But because of what Jesus did in them, they changed the world. Mark 7:37 says, of all the things that Jesus did in the lives of sinners, and that when people saw what he did, they were utterly astonished and saying, he has done all things well. In this way, God gets the glory because he uses the broken, the sinful, the willful, the rebellious, the unassuming, the weak, the frail. And he gets the glory for it.
1: And as we see it in the lives of those in Genesis and right through the Bible, we see it in ourselves as well, which is wonderful. So he gets the glory for what he's doing in our lives. Absolutely, yeah. Absolutely. Next time on Foundations, we're going to look at what prayer looks like from a Jewish perspective. That's next time on Foundations.
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0: Welcome to Night Vision. Chris Tomlin there with How Good It Is, and I'm Mandy. The story is coming up. The guest that they're going to be chatting with tonight and tomorrow night as well, just quietly, is Jennifer Gurry, or Jenny Gurry, and she is a founder of Diamond Women. Have you ever heard of Diamond Women before? This was new to me. But she's sharing why she is supporting women facing unexpected pregnancy. So that's what Diamond Women is about. Okay, women who find themselves pregnant completely unexpectedly, and now they're facing what is going to be a very challenging future. A glorious future, because having babies is wonderful, but their hard work and doing it on your own is pretty tough. She was actually an unplanned child herself. Okay, so she was the child to a single mum, and Jennifer found faith as a teenager and became a trusted support for young women. And she's also going to reflect on the heartbreaking irony of supporting pregnant women while she herself endured 5 miscarriages. Can you imagine the heartache? So she's got a very powerful story. We're going to hear from Jenny coming up in just a moment on the story on Night Vision.
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5: In 1 Corinthians 15 verse 58, Paul writes, "My dear brothers and sisters, be strong and steady, always enthusiastic about the Lord's work, for you know that nothing you do for the Lord is ever wasted." 1 Corinthians 15 verse 58.
1: 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The story.
6: You can't tell me that out of those millions of women terminating, that all of them knew there was support, that there was hope, that there were alternatives, that there was finances and someone to do the journey with them. Did they all know that there were options? And so I've found like there was a real gap in the market for support for the woman. Because if the woman's truly supported, then she'll make positive choices for her pregnancy.
7: G'day, I'm Robbo. Welcome to The Story. Well, we all know the old African proverb, it takes a village to raise a child. But who makes up that village here in Australia? Especially when a young mother is needing support when facing an unexpected pregnancy. Jennifer Gurry has decided to do something about this and has started an organisation called Diamond Women. They are a group of dedicated professionals and individuals that seek to support women in their unexpected pregnancy journey. How did this all come about, and why did Jenny feel the need to start this type of ministry? We'll find out as Jenny shares her story with us today. Jenny's chatting with Eric Scatterbo.
8: Jenny Gurry, welcome to the program.
6: Hi, thanks for having me. I'm very excited to be here.
8: Thanks for joining us. And where are you joining us from today?
6: I'm joining you from my office in Castle Hill, New South Wales, in the, I think it's the northwestern suburbs of Sydney.
8: Okay. And I just kind of skimmed over some of your notes that you sent me. And the irony, the huge irony, is that you've decided to help people with pregnancies.
6: Yes.
8: While at the same time, you were having big, big challenges. Is that right?
6: Well, yes. When I started it, I was very much single, which had its own ironies. I had made a decision years before to save myself for marriage. Mm-hmm. So here I was, you know, in my late 20s, early 30s, starting a pregnancy center, seeing girls half my age that have had multiple partners. And I'm there waiting to get married and counseling them about how to navigate their unplanned pregnancy. And then them told me, oh my gosh, my mum's your age.
8: So yes, yeah. That's a little bit of an irony right there, but continue, please.
6: And so that's one of my experiences in the beginning days of Diamond. And then I did find a husband, praise the Lord, and managed to get married. And we had a beautiful little boy. And then, of course, wanted to provide a sibling for him and another child to our family. But I wasn't so fortunate. Mm. So it began a long journey of, you know, a lot of miscarriages. So 5 in total. Yeah.
8: Wow. And so your heart must have been breaking. You're helping them. They're having pregnancies.
6: You know,
8: every day you're confronted with people having pregnancies.
6: Yes.
8: While you're struggling.
6: Yes. It was, look, there were a number of difficult conversations I had between myself and the Lord. Mm-hmm. Like I even tried to remind him, you know where I work, right?
8: Yes, yes.
6: Like, you know, this seems a little unjust, but you know, life isn't fair. And I don't know, it gave me a level of compassion, not just for those that face an unplanned pregnancy, but those that really struggle to fall pregnant. Mm. And, you know, God doesn't promise us an easy ride. He just promises to be with us on whatever journey life takes us. And so I think, you know, the first 4 I kind of, you know, pushed through, but it was the 5th pregnancy that I lost that really was quite a bit of an undoing for me, in a sense, I think spiritually a little bit for about a year.
8: Yeah, that's certainly certainly understandable that that would challenge your beliefs. What's going on here, God? I'm helping out.
6: Right? And the thing is, it was a, you know, I never wanted to go into running a pregnancy or starting a pregnancy center for, you know, the career progression or the big pay rise, clearly, or the fame and glory. It was an absolute, it was a real calling. And so to be called into something, to have that kind of irony be part of my journey was definitely not what I expected.
8: Mm. Okay. Well, we're going to get to this part of your story and find out how that journey came about and how it was for you going through it.
6: Yeah.
8: But first, let's find out where it all began. Let's find out about your background. Where were you born and raised?
6: So I was born in Sydney in the Royal Women's Hospital, and then raised in kind of the outskirts suburbs of Sydney. I have beautiful parents, you know, that obviously had their own challenges because, you know, we've got a broken world and both parents aren't perfect. And so I don't know whether you'd call it a healthy marriage in terms of the, or it was just a normal marriage. But yeah, so pretty standard. Mum wasn't a Christian until I was in my teens, and my dad was a solid Catholic Irishman. And so they had met while backpacking through Europe, and I was conceived in Ukraine and then born in Australia. And my mum was offered, I found out when I found my, I was trying to get my driver's license and found my birth certificate after begging them to give it to me so I could get my license for ages, and then was like, hang on a second, married in December and born in May.
8: Oh, you figured it out.
6: I did the math.
8: Yes, yes.
6: And so that began that interesting conversation to have with my mum at 16 going, whoa.
8: What's going on here?
6: Yeah, what's going on? And then she's like, you know, you were the best mistake and hardest mistake I've ever had. And so when she found out I was pregnant, the doctor in the UK said, well, the first thing, you know, you don't have to have this baby. And she felt sick to her stomach and told my dad, and my dad's like, absolutely not. And he did the responsible and honorable thing and married my mum. And, you know, 50 years later, they're kicking on.
8: Oh,
6: so,
8: great.
6: Yeah. And so they came home, had me, no money, nothing. And then I was, you know, very much unplanned, but once born very much, and even along the journey, very much wanted.
8: When you found that out, did that impact you at all?
6: I was, you know, a slightly wannabe rebellious teenager. So part of me thought, oh, good, they've got nothing to hold over me. They did not, you know. And then the other side of me go, it was like, oh, oh, wow, you know, like it wasn't a real, oh, I'm glad they didn't terminate me kind of thing. It was just like, wow, like that would have been quite intense for them at that time, mm-hmm. particularly knowing both my grandparents on either side.
8: Mm-hmm. Oh, yeah.
6: And how they would have navigated that. And being like overseas, finding out they're pregnant alone, you know, I was like, that would have been intense. But I didn't honestly think a whole lot more about it other than the topic of, you know, termination or abortion and unplanned pregnancy didn't really come much mm-hmm. up in conversation. But raised in the Catholic Church, you know, I joke that it's, you know, Father, Son, Holy Spirit, pro-life, you know, it's the fourth part of the Trinity. But it was just one of those things kind of in the background. And then I was a youth leader at my local church for years, for 11 years. And I was just, it was just surprising to me. I was the girl that the girls would come to when they found themselves pregnant.
8: And why do you think that was?
6: I honestly, no clue. There was no sign on my forehead that said, come talk to me. I don't know.
8: Yeah.
6: I just think maybe God had something in mind. And
8: well, they must have thought you were a bit mature for your age.
6: Or I was just a safe person. I wasn't going to be judgy or harsh. And I was, I've always been, oh, there's a problem. How do we solve it? Let's fix this.
8: Okay.
6: You know, so maybe they sensed that. I don't know. I've never actually asked them. But
8: for whatever reason, they were coming to you.
6: Yeah. Mm-hmm. And so I was, I'd done uni, I'd studied business, and I was trying to get into a career. But every time I'd get a job, 6 months in, I'd be bored. And I never felt a sense, I never felt fulfilled. I was frustrated. And then I just decided, and every time I did that, I just quit and travel, come back, get another job.
8: Well, let's back up a little bit before you get into that point. How did you become a Christian in the first place?
6: Oh, so I was just standard rebellious 14-year-old, and my mum's best friend was a Christian and invited her, and she dragged me along to, I think it was either a Billy Graham concert or what, his son or something. It was in the entertainment center in the city. And I,
8: well, Billy Graham doesn't sing, so I don't know that it was a concert, but I
6: well, like there was lots of music around the city. I was unfamiliar with the whole worship thing. I was music around.
8: Yeah.
6: So I just recall it being like a concert. and then they did an altar call, and I remember thinking, there's no way in heck I'm going down the front. But I said, God, if you're real, then then you need to show me and I'll accept you in my heart. And I was just flooded. Like I could not stop crying
8: for
6: 3 hours.
8: Yeah.
6: Which I went into the bathrooms and I'm going, okay, God, if this is you, please make it stop. But it was, I had had a true encounter with Jesus Christ and I knew then and there that was it. But it wasn't, my mum became a little bit of a Bible basher and I kind of pulled away. And so my relationship with Jesus became very private, very secret. I didn't want to her to like make any comment on it or, you know, you should be doing this or you shouldn't be doing that. So I just kind of kept it quite secret.
8: So are you saying you didn't kind of like the way Christianity was impacting your mother at that time?
6: She, her level of enthusiasm and fervency for me as a teen girl sounded very Bible bashy. It felt very bashy, and what I'd had was a very personal and what I felt was very intimate experience with Jesus, and I didn't identify with how her level of enthusiasm. Mine was like a beautiful romance that you don't want to scream about to everybody.
8: Oh, interesting. Now, years later, do you still have that?
6: Yeah, well, I wasn't allowed to go to any other church because then the Catholic Church with my dad, and they never talked about relationship with God or reading your Bible or anything at that time in that church, obviously, because I understand a lot of Catholic churches are different. So it wasn't until I'd bumped into an old school friend and I'd just started uni and she said, oh, you should come to church with me. And I walked in and I just felt like the Holy Spirit whispered in my heart, welcome home.
8: Wow.
6: So I was like, done. That became my church.
8: Oh, okay. You know?
6: Yeah.
8: So it was your choice. This is where you decided to go.
6: Yeah. I was 18 now, so I could do that. And then that's where I was like, yeah, I can do this. And I just dived in. You know, my dad's like going, oh, you're going to come to the Catholic Church again? I said, probably not. I said, look, Dad, I can go out clubbing and meet someone, or I can meet someone at my church. You know, you can make the choice.
8: What did he say?
6: He was quiet after that. And so that's when, you know, I just dived in head and feet and, you know, joined Bible studies, started helping run the youth ministry, you know, running a discipleship.
8: Oh, wow. So you're really jumping right in there.
6: Oh, yeah. All in.
8: Okay.
6: And yeah, so that became my life for like the next 10, 12 years.
7: 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Today, Eric Scatterbo is chatting with Jennifer Gurry, the founder and CEO of Diamond Women, a ministry that seeks to support women in their unexpected pregnancy journey. Jenny is sharing about her life and how the Lord developed in her a heart for helping women with unplanned pregnancies. We'll hear more of her story when we return.
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1: It's Blessing Offer here on Night Vision with Tin Roof. And we're listening to the story of a really powerful conversation with Jenny Gurry. And we're going to get the next portion of her story, and it is next on Night Vision.
2: Hi, I'm Robbo, and this is The Story. We're back with more of Eric Scatterbo chatting with Jennifer Gurry, the founder and CEO of Diamond Women, a ministry that seeks to support women in their unplanned pregnancy journey. Before the break, we heard how Jenny became a Christian. Next, we'll hear how the Lord leads her to start Diamond Women as she continues her chat with Eric Scatterbo.
3: Finished uni, got jobs, you know, felt the sense of unfulfillment. And
4: yeah, let's kind of get back to that. You were kind of alluding to that earlier, that every job you had would be kind of disappointing, disillusioning.
3: Yeah, I couldn't imagine sitting at my desk and thinking, I'm spending 40 hours a week here. This is more time than I will spend with my family or future spouse. Mm-hmm. And I'm selling cosmetics or something consumable, and that's what my life is.
4: There's got to be more to life than this.
3: There's got to be more to this than this desk. And so, and then I chatted to a friend at a cafe, and he was so gifted, could sing, could preach. He was like, and he's like, oh, I'm going to do Bible college. I'm like, you could do anything. Like, why would you even need it, you know? And so I felt really convicted that I'm like, you know what? Maybe I should. So I spoke to my youth pastor and I said, what do you think? And she goes, yeah, I'll sign you in now. And that was Wednesday afternoon, and I signed up and I just joined Bible college on the Friday.
4: Oh, wow. Wow.
3: So I quit my job and signed up and started Bible college on the Friday. And my first day, I felt this weird sense I'd made the best career move of my life.
4: Mm.
3: And so.
4: But yet you had no income.
3: No. Right?
4: Yeah.
3: Yep. And it wasn't a job.
4: Yeah.
3: But I felt this like I'd made a really good career decision. Mm-hmm. It was this weird, I'm like, weird. And he had gone on a tour through Europe singing as part of a Christian band. And he goes, oh, weird. He was running up the steps and he goes, Jen, you won't believe it. While I was there, they legalized abortion in France up to 24 hours before birth.
4: Oh, wow.
3: And I was like, that's insane.
4: Yeah.
3: I came back and I'd started studying ethics as one of my subjects, and the topic of abortion came up and I was Googling it, and I came across this one site and this number just kept, it was like 2 million and something, and it would just flick up every second and it says every time you see this number going up, there's another abortion. I'm like, no, this can't be right. And I started researching, and then I was like, I went home and I told my dad, and I'm like, this is ridiculous. He's like, because, you know, he's Catholic, so father, son, hospital, pro-life, you know.
4: Yeah.
3: He's like, Jen, if you find this to be true, I'll help you in whatever way I can to fight this. And I think that just triggered a little bit of hope in my heart.
4: Mm-hmm.
3: So I kept digging, and then I'm like, because my background was in marketing, I thought, I'll just do some market research. I'll ring around to see what the alternatives are.
4: Yeah, why are these people having these abortions?
3: Yeah, and I'm like, okay, that's fine, you know, if you have a choice, but you can't tell me that out of those millions of women terminating, that all of them knew there was a support, that there was hope, that there were alternatives, that there was finances and someone to do the journey with them. Did they all know that there were options outside that felt somewhere between a rock and a hard place? And I rang around a few like pregnancy phone lines, and the questions that kept coming to me were, the baby. And I'm just like, yeah, I get the baby's significant, but right now I'm telling you, as a daughter of a good Catholic man, if I was pregnant, the only thing I would be caring about in that moment would be my life. And, you know, who is she going to look after me? Will she help me?
4: Mm-hmm.
3: And so I found like there was a real gap in the market for support for the woman. Because if the woman's truly supported, then she'll make positive choices for her pregnancy.
4: Oh, so you're saying that at that time they would want to help the baby.
3: Yeah.
4: But weren't focused on the person facing the unplanned pregnancy and
3: That's
4: their
3: correct.
4: Needs, emotional needs and financial needs and all the above.
3: Exactly. And so that's kind of where the gap that I felt was like really there. I'm like, no, you need to talk to me. How are you going to help me tell my parents?
4: Mm.
3: how are you going to help me finish my education or continue a job? Or what if I get kicked out of home? Where are you? Are you going to help me?
4: So you have to meet them where they're at.
3: Yes. Mm-hmm. And I think, you know, no woman ever wants to be pitted against her unborn, you know, like, but in that moment, if they feel there's literally no hope, it's a matter of choosing a life.
4: Mm-hmm.
3: Is it mine or her, the unborn, you know? And so I started doing more research and finishing college and was just shocked about what was around.
4: And how old were you about at this time?
3: I was 27.
4: Wow. A young person concerned about one of the big issues in society.
3: Yeah. And I came across a center, this place, this woman. I was managing a coffee store and I had an American girl working with me. And she said, oh, my aunt works for the pro-life diocese for the Archbishop in Washington, D.C. And mm-hmm. my cousin does something else. We'll get them to send you brochures. And one of the brochures was this lady, this incredible woman called Carol Everett. And she had, you know, before she'd become a Christian, she'd had a couple of abortions and she ran abortion clinics, four of them, and made millions of dollars. And I read her story of how she had, when she'd encountered Christ, God said, I want you to sell everything you made with blood money. So she sold her Mercedes, a mansion, everything, and started pregnancy centers across the country.
4: Mm-hmm.
3: And I'm thinking, I've got to meet this woman. She's a firecracker. Like, I'm excited. Mm-hmm. Like, this woman's like a business entrepreneur turned pregnancy director.
4: Mm-hmm.
3: And so I told my dad, and next thing he gave me money for a ticket to fly over and meet with her.
4: Oh, wow.
3: And I was just like, I came across centers in the US that I walked in and I immediately felt the love of God, and they would connect and pray with me and teach me how to run a center and show me their manuals and show me what a counseling room for women in this situation looked like. And I was like, there's nothing like this in Australia. And so I came back and, you know, it took a few years. I didn't have any secret angel investors or anything like that. So I took my own savings.
4: Wow.
3: And created a standalone website, because in those days they didn't have multiple pages, it was just one page.
4: Wow.
3: So I had worked a couple of years. I'd been in a dodgy relationship that had left me in debt, so I had to pay that off and clear that. And I told God that I'd felt like the Lord say, I'll provide your husband when you're doing this full time. And I'm thinking, I've got no money. I'm never going to get married. And so I'd finished it. I'd been to America and done some training, and I got this one temp job. Like, I do contract work to help pay the bills, and it was for 2 weeks. I said, God, this is my last full-time gig, I promise. I just have to pay some bills. And there was this, you know, good-looking young guy who asked me out on a date, and I'm like, he's not a Christian, Lord, it's not going to work. Anyway, we became friends, and he said, oh, will you go out to dinner with me? And I said, only if you come to church with me. I wasn't going to marry a non-Christian, but I wasn't going to flirt to convert. I just thought, when I was doing contract work, I just like would tell people about Jesus. If they thought I was a weirdo, it didn't matter. I was gone in 2 weeks.
4: Plant the seed and move on.
3: So I'm like, all right, I'll lead him to you, Lord, and then I'm gone. Doesn't matter. Anyway, so he came to church, and then he still kept coming to church, and then he's, you know, chose Jesus, and then he, you know, got baptized, and then he went down and, you know, prayed and he, like, asked the Holy Spirit to come in, and next thing he's running a connect group and we're still hanging out a bit, and then I married him.
4: Yeah. Oh, wow. Wow. Well, that's kind of sounds ideal. Did you expect that to happen?
3: No, I did not. It wasn't as seamless as that. I had such anxiety after being in a broken engagement before. And
4: now, were you dating meanwhile, or did you start to date after he became a Christian?
3: Oh, after he became a Christian, months after he became a Christian.
4: So you were just inviting a friend to church?
3: Yeah. Well, first of all, I just wanted him to find the Lord for himself. And if he didn't get saved in church, well, that was between him and God, and I've done my bit, Lord.
4: Yep.
3: So.
4: But if you had become a Christian and marry you, well, that was just kind of a nice bonus.
3: That's a bonus. Well, I mean, like, I was getting a bit nervous because all my friends were after him at the same time. Oh, so I was like, I don't know what to do. Anyway. But even before he became a Christian, he kept coming. And then I'm like, are you ever going to get saved? But he wouldn't even sit with me. I'm like, why did you sit over, like, what I didn't go to church that Sunday. He goes, Jenny, I'm not going to church to make friends. I'm going to meet with God. I'm like, oh, okay.
4: Oh, wow. Wow. So he was serious.
3: He was serious. So I was like, oh, okay. And then he had some friends from his past and they said, oh, you know, where are they fitting? And he goes, I feel like I've got to let them go.
4: Mm.
3: And I said, oh, that's a really big call. And then he quoted that verse to me without quoting it, which goes, you know, like a wise man, you know, pays the price or counts the price before he builds the house. And he goes, you know, I'm prepared to pay that price.
4: Wow. So he's showing maturity.
3: Yeah.
4: As a young Christian.
3: Yes, very young Christian. So
4: I bet you liked him more then.
3: Yeah, I was like a little in awe. I was like, ooh,
4: wow.
3: A bit more about this than me. Like that's like I've known a lot of Christian guys being in church for so long and they didn't have that kind of girth and
4: yeah, dedication and everything. Yeah.
3: Yeah.
4: And when did you get married?
3: We got married in 2010.
4: Mm-hmm.
3: And honestly, it's a God-ordained marriage. And one of the things, before he was even a Christian, I was telling him what I was doing. I said, look, I'm running a pregnancy center to help women in this situation. He goes, well, look, even if you save one baby, it's worth it. I was like, hello?
4: I think he's your partner.
3: Yeah. And then he took a baby goods consignment sale from a park. And he took the day off and was there at 5 a.m. to help me set up. You know, we only just met. So he's kind of been a partner in ministry, partner in crime since day dot.
4: Yeah. Yeah. It sounds like his heart for helping people and yours kind of mesh together.
3: It did mesh.
4: Well, that's very good. Very romantic. The Lord worked it all out for you.
3: He did, and I'm very, very grateful.
2: Well, that was part one of Eric Scatterbo's conversation with Jennifer Gurry, the founder and CEO of Diamond Women, a ministry that seeks to support women in their unplanned pregnancy journey. We just heard how Jennifer started Diamond Women and met her future husband. Next time, we'll hear more of her story and some of the challenges that her unique ministry faces. But before we end today, I just want to mention that Jenny's heart for helping the unborn reminds me of the parable of the lost sheep in the Bible. The parable tells us about a shepherd who leaves his flock of 99 sheep in order to find the one which is lost, because each member of his flock is priceless. And that's exactly how God feels about all of us, and especially the unborn. As Jenny's future husband said regarding Jenny's work, even if you save one baby, it's worth it. And I would have to say, amen to that. Well, if you'd like to learn more about this amazing work that Jenny's ministry is doing and possibly get involved, the website is diamondwomen.com.au. Once again, that's diamondwomen.com.au. And until next time, when we'll hear more of Jenny's story, I'm Robbo, encouraging you to share your story with someone today.
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3: Sometimes, you know, they're like, oh, my mum's going to kill me. And I'm like, well, has she killed anyone before? And they're like, no. I'm like, well, I'm not sure you're going to be her first, you know. Honestly, it feels like the whole world's collided. And that is why God gave us 9 months to navigate this. And so our encouragement is always just slow down. Like, let us help you talk to your parents, you know.
2: Jennifer Gurry has started a ministry called Diamond Women, which helps young mothers who need support when facing an unexpected pregnancy. The irony is that while helping others with their pregnancies, she has experienced several miscarriages. Jenny shares more of her story next time.
5: The Story. Just another way Vision is helping you look to God daily. 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

0: It's really good to be at your place tonight. I'm Mandy. This is Night Vision, and that's 33 miles. One of my favourite bands, I've got to say. Don't hear anything of them these days. I really should look up to see if they're still doing anything, because they, oh my goodness, they made fabulous music. It's 33 miles. Where I want to go and where we're about to go is to the spotlight. Tonight, they're going to be having a conversation. This is actually a conversation that was on Focus on the Family Australia, and it's about neurodiverse marriages, which sounds very futuristic when you say it, neurodiverse marriages. We're going to find out all about that. It's coming up on the spotlight. But I also did want to remind you that we have an online listener survey that we would love you to take part in. The survey itself, it only takes about 10, 12 minutes. But what it does, it gives us an idea, well, the results give us an idea of what you like and what you don't like, of how we can actually work to improve what Vision does. So if you were to jump online and make yourself a cup of coffee or a hot chockey or something like that, include a biscuit, just, you know, reward yourself for making the effort. And let us know what your thoughts are about the radio, about our podcasts, our devotions, the different online resources that we've got, our prayer ministry. 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All right? We would love it if you could do that for us. But don't go away, because the spotlight is coming up on Night Vision.
1: 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Just one drop from your river will forever satisfy. Vision. Jesus is coming.

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3: 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Dr. Stephanie Holmes is a former counsellor, author, podcaster, master life coach, ordained minister and specialist in neurodiversity. In this episode, Brett spoke to Dr. Holmes about the keys to addressing neurodiversity within a marriage and how the church can approach this topic better.
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4: Tell us a little bit the Dr. Stephanie story, your faith journey, your family dynamics, and then how you're going professionally.
5: Sure. So I'll kind of give you the elevator speech version. My husband and I are childhood sweethearts. We go all the way back to elementary school, actually. We grew up in the same church, went to youth group together, all of that good stuff. And we did obviously eventually marry. I went to school initially, I wanted to be a lawyer, justice and defending the weak and the vulnerable. That's what I wanted to do. In my undergraduate, the Lord totally changed my direction. He's like, nope, you're going into counseling. And I'm like, well, that's a problem because the church that I go to says psychology is the devil's science. And that's going to be a little problematic for me to be a psychology major. So there's backstory to that, but the Lord was pretty persistent that I needed to become a licensed professional counselor. And so we got married. We started pursuing that lovely Christian dream of a Christian marriage. And then our daughter was born, who is bright and precocious, but also was a little bit different. Started having trouble in school, and then the story takes a little bit of a diversion.
4: Mm-hmm. And that diversion is a diagnosis?
5: Autism. Yeah, autism. So back then, it was called Asperger syndrome from 1994 to 2013. She was a girl. That made it a little problematic because it was thought to be, you know, mostly profound in boys. Rain Man, while that was a great movie, kind of pigeonholed a little bit into what autism looked like. We weren't talking that much about exceptionality and people with genius IQs who could also be on the spectrum. So it took about 2 years to get the right diagnosis for her. But once that happened, that just really changed everything for us because there weren't the right supports at our church or in our community or in her school. And so we really had to change things in order to find her that right community. Because our goal is whatever her potential is, we don't know what it is yet. Whatever the potential is, let's do what's necessary to get her to that level. And we'll see what that is as the road unfurls.
6: And so that led you to then study that as well.
5: Yeah. And I fought it for the longest time. I was so worried in my 20s and 30s about being pigeonholed as the autism person. And people do this differently. Me personally, I never wanted to have my identity as autism mom. Like, I am Stephanie. I do this. I have a daughter who is on the spectrum. I didn't want autism to be her identity. I didn't want autism mom to be my identity.
6: Yeah.
5: So for many years, I just kept doing my standard, you know, family marriage practice stuff. But then as Sydney was getting older, it was like, wait a minute, we have a whole generation of people diagnosed in the 90s, early 2000s that are going to be dating and marrying. And I don't think we've done anything to change how we do marriage and family dynamics. And I started like beating the drum and trying to get big organizations to listen to me. And then it's kind of like, oh, that's not a thing. Autistic people aren't going to get, they're not going to go to therapy. That's crazy talk. And I was like, okay, and now that's all I do every day for my life for a living.
4: And we at Focus on the Family Australia, you just think, and we'll talk about it at the end, the websites you have and the resources, they are fantastic. And we have can testify of so many marriages have been blessed because of your work and along with your husband and doing the podcast to bring this to the light and to help not only families and couples, but also the church to do this much more effectively and to be able to support them rather than put them outside to welcome them and embrace them. And as I said in my opening remarks, you know, some of the Christian therapy or counseling therapy that you have, or the, even the books that are available, don't often fit into the model for a neurodiverse person or a couple. Can you speak a little bit more into that? Because the idea of being neurodiverse means they might have rigid thinking, they don't really read between the lines, they may have that lack of empathy. There's a variety, it's a spectrum, as we said. But, you know, why is it so difficult for couples to get the right help?
5: Well, it's so interesting because I think, you know, I went to, I was getting my master's in counseling and then was a marriage and family therapist for many years. There wasn't even the thought, the assumption to think that two people on your couch even have different neurotypes. There's the assumption that we're neurotypical. We all developed in a certain way. And even back in the 90s, therapists thought that people with ADHD grew out of it. It's like somehow magically around 18, 19, 20, the person just doesn't have ADHD anymore, you know? So we weren't even thinking about ADHD or autism in dating and in marital relationships. And 1994 is the very first time we talk about Asperger's and high functioning autism. And when I was in school, my professor said, these individuals will not marry. They will live alone. We don't really know too much about it yet, but just know it for differential diagnosis. You're not going to see this ever show up in your counseling room. And so something in my head was like, huh, that's a very big statement to make. And it just kind of stuck in the back of my head. So when my daughter's going through all of her stuff, I was like, is this the thing I was never supposed to see that was never going to show up in my world right here in my living room? And I read a book called Asperger Syndrome by Dr. Tony Atwood, did the checklist and was like, oh my goodness, this is that thing I was never supposed to see. Mm. But sometimes even secular therapy isn't caught up with the current research. You tend to go to school and you do the modality that you know, and then a book updates and not everybody does the update, you know, kind of like computers and phones. Not everybody does the update. And so there's that research happening. Therapists aren't updated. And then sometimes the church can be a little bit behind that. What's happening in neuroscience doesn't always come into the church circles. And so that was kind of a perfect storm because we have in the 90s, this new understanding of Asperger's, high functioning autism. And the 90s is when all the Christian books start to, they're everywhere. There's like the boom of Christian marriage books. And it just wasn't meshing. Especially for those who were undiagnosed, they were feeling a lot of shame. Like, why doesn't this work for me? We're doing the books. We're doing the intensives. We're going to focus on the family intensive weekends. Why are we still struggling so much to connect? Why is this not like we were promised it would be? And then that causes a lot of shame, either internally or from your faith systems. Why are we still struggling so much to connect? Why is this not like we were promised it would be? And then that causes a lot of shame.

0: as a spouse, because people on the spectrum, especially when they're diagnosed in adulthood, one of the reasons they're missed is because they have learned compensatory strategies along the way. Mm-hmm. If you get in trouble enough in a parochial school at church for not giving eye contact, you will figure out a way to fake it or look like you're giving it. Or you've got to do, you know, church music or join a small group or do things at work. You'll learn some compensatory strategies. They might not be healthy for you. They might not be the best, but when you don't know and you know, your survival skills kick in, you'll do that. And so you might meet someone on the spectrum at work and then you're hearing things about things being this way at home. And it's like, no, that's not Joe or Bob. They're perfect in interviews. They're fine in small groups, but you don't know what that person is doing to really make it through those social situations that they're just trying to get through. And then at home might be crashing because they put all the energy into the workday or the school day if they're a child. And then the home family dynamics are way different than what that person is doing outside of the home.
1: Mm. Was there a big relief for he and you once he was diagnosed? Because you go, oh, that makes sense now. Or there's a relief that he didn't have to then do those behaviors to try and look neurotypical because he could say, oh, that explains why.
0: Okay, so my husband, he's a little bit of an outlier. He really likes being unique and really never camouflaged.
1: Yeah.
0: Really never did the masking thing. Was kind of like Dan was Dan wherever Dan was. And so, and which was kind of one of the things that I liked about him. Growing up, I was a cheerleader. I dated a lot of people who were athletes. And, you know, there was always that acting and this different persona. And one thing that drew me to Dan was always Dan in every situation. Then I didn't know that that would be problematic later. I was like, okay, can you like be a little bit more like mature in this situation, please? There's different expectations here. But for us, I always say it was fortunate for us. We loved autism and in our child first, right? Because as a parent, you do what you've got to do for your child. And then when he started thinking he was on the spectrum, he said it's like a non-event. It was like, well, that explains a lot of things. Like when we were having the conversation over lunch, he just continues to eat. I was like, I think you might be on the spectrum. He's like, I've been telling you that for years, you know, and that was it. I was like having this deep revelatory thing, like, oh my goodness. And he was like, yeah, probably so. For me, it really helped with things that I thought were intentional and hurtful that he just wouldn't do. It's like, oh, okay. He's not picking up on that. Okay, I am going to have to be a little bit more direct, which in the southern part of the United States, women are not supposed to be direct. And that's very difficult. In southern culture, sometimes Christianity, you're not supposed to be direct. And like, okay, this is going to have to look a lot different. I can't wait, leave notes, leave hints. It's going to have to be very direct, concrete conversation. And so then that looks a certain way to other people when they see you interacting. And I'm like, I can't beat around the bush and hope he gets it. We've got to be very upfront.
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0: On Night Vision, it is Torrin Wells. I'm Mandy. Very happy to be with you tonight. And Ken Legg is going to tackle what is a very controversial but a super important subject this week on Set Free. Can you lose your salvation? All right, some are going to say, oh, of course you can. And others are going to say, not a chance. Did I mention controversial? Anyway, he's going to provide examples from the Bible. Of course he is. Because it only matters what the Bible says, right? And so he is going to be using biblical evidence to support his belief that once we're saved, our eternal life is secure. Okay, so that's starting tonight, just in a minute actually, coming up on Night Vision on Vision Christian Radio. This is a new day,
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6: In Colossians chapter 1, verse 11, it says, God will strengthen you with his own great power so that you will not give up when troubles come, but you will be patient. That was Colossians chapter 1, verse 11.
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5: Jesus said, if you hold to my teachings, you are really my disciples. 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
7: In a 60-minute documentary, the father of Anders Breivik was interviewed. 77 people were killed by Breivik, most of them teenagers, on a camping holiday. The father of the man responsible for the deadliest massacre in the history of peacetime Europe had contemplated suicide after hearing what his son had done. In the interview, Jens Breivik said that his son should have saved the last bullet to take his own life. He said, it's an awful thing to say, but I cannot forgive him. He called him a monster, but then he was asked, do you still regard this monster as part of your own flesh and blood? He replied, yes. Though he called him a monster and said he could not forgive him, he stopped short of renouncing him as his son. There have been some extreme cases where a son or daughter's behavior has so offended their parents that they have disowned them as their child. In Isaiah 49 verse 15, God asks, can a woman forget her nursing child and not have compassion on the son of her womb? Surely they may forget, yet I will not forget you. God loves his children with an everlasting love. Is it comforting to know that there is nothing that can separate us from the love of God which is in Christ Jesus?
5: This is Set Free with Ken Legg.
8: And hello, welcome to the program. It's Phil here, along with author and pastor Ken Legg. And a bit of a controversial one this week. Our subject is salvation is forever, or eternal security, or as some would like to say, once saved, always saved. And I'll be very interested to hear your take on this subject. Ken, hello.
7: Hi, Phil. Yeah, this has been a hot subject of debate for centuries in the church. And let me say right at the outset that I don't want to approach it as a dry theological bone of contention or even get into some heated argument with any of our listeners over this one. For me, it's a subject that's far more important than that. It goes deeper than winning arguments about doctrine or even getting a theological viewpoint across. Mm-hmm. To me, it reflects upon the very nature of God and also upon the work that Jesus did on the cross. Personally, I just find it hard to believe that God would allow Jesus to go through all that he did for my salvation, and then after I've trusted him for salvation, that I could lose that by some inappropriate behavior or lack of performance on my part. So salvation is not about what I do here. It's about what he did at the cross.
8: Mm. It was an interesting story you told at the top of the show there about Anders Breivik, and you quoted a verse in there. that, you know, though some may earthly parents might in extreme circumstances forget their child, excommunicate them, that kind of thing. But God will never do that to us. Can you just talk to that for a little bit?
9: Yeah, I think sometimes we try to bring God down to our level and make him like us, but he makes it clear that we shouldn't do that. I don't know if you remember that prophet Balaam. He was the one that was hired by Balak to curse Israel. And as he opened his mouth, this is what he said. He said, God is not a man that he should lie, nor the son of man that he should repent. Has he said and will he not do it? Or has he spoken and will he not make it good? In other words, what Balak was trying to do is saying, look at these guys. Look at them in their raw humanity, all their weaknesses and faults. Surely you've got to curse them. Mm. But, you know, the prophet said on God's behalf, well, actually, God's not like you. He doesn't deal with us conditionally. He doesn't deal with us circumstantially. And especially, you know, this is a beautiful picture for those of us that are in Christ. He deals with us on the basis of our position in him. It's on the basis of that righteousness that we are accepted with God. Phil, you mentioned that phrase, once saved, always saved. Personally, I prefer to say, once a son, always a son.
8: Okay, that's interesting. Once a son, always a son.
9: Always a son. I mean, we've been born again. Can we be unborn? We're not born again and again and again and again. Mm. We might be a bad son at times. We might be a prodigal son. We might be even a lost son, but we're not an unborn son. You know, the parable of the prodigal son, we find him right out there in the far country feeding with the pigs, you know. You can't go much lower than that.
8: Yeah.
9: But he didn't act like a son, but he was still a son. When he came home, his father said, this is my son. He was lost. He's found again. But he was still a son. Once a son, always a son. And when we get saved, we're born into the family of God. This means we're out of the courtroom, if you like, and into the family. That's why I love the book of Romans. It sort of takes us through this whole process. We begin in the courtroom. I mean, we begin as sinners, and the judge is before us, and the sentence is, you know, all have sinned and come short of the glory of God, and the wages of sin is death. Mm-hmm. But then, of course, you know, we're brought into Christ. God accepts a substitute and Jesus takes our place. We believe in him and we're born again. We're brought into the family of God. And so later on in that epistle, Paul actually says, now God has not given us the spirit of bondage again to fear. Now that's what we had in the courtroom. We were in fear and trepidation because everything was against us. Our sins condemned us. We're waiting for the sentence. But you know, we're now in the family of God, so we don't have that sense of condemnation. In fact, the Holy Spirit is bearing witness with our spirit now that we're children of God. We're in the family.
8: Yeah, and it's interesting when you think of it in that context that it seems that there's one thing that God seeks to do more than anything else is to actually get us to put our trust into him. And could you ever put total trust in a father who may unadopt you? You just wouldn't do it, would you?
9: That's right. You know, I think our salvation is much bigger than what we think and what we understand. You know, we talk about making our decision for Christ or making our commitment to Christ, and then you probably notice that we then make our recommitment.
8: Yeah.
9: What I'm saying, Phil, is that, you know, did it all hinge on one moment in time when we believed in Jesus Christ? Well, if you look at God's perspective, it's much bigger than that. It stretches actually from eternity to eternity. Paul says that whom he foreknew, these he predestined to be conformed to the image of Christ. And those that he predestined, these he called. Those he called, these he justified. That's when we believed. Mm-hmm. And those he justified, these he's glorified. Now, you take them one by one. To foreknow means whom God set his love upon from eternity. The term to know someone is a very intimate thing, like Adam knew his wife Eve. Mm. Or we read in Amos, God says to Israel, you only have I known of all the nations of the earth. Now, does that mean that God didn't know the Assyrians or the Babylonians or the Egyptians? No, of course not. What it means is that he chose Israel as his own special people. Well, God knew us from before the foundation of the world. And then he predestined us to be conformed to the image of Christ. In other words, he saved us with a purpose, and that's that we might become more and more like Jesus. And then he called us, which means that he drew us to himself. He opened our eyes so that we could see and understand our need of Jesus and put our trust in him. And then when we did that, that's where we talk about making our decision. Well, hang on, a lot of stuff's gone on before that. Mm. When we put our trust in Jesus, then he justified us, declared us to be righteous in his sight. And it says those he justified, these he's glorified. It's almost like it's a done deal, even though it's a future event. God speaks about it as a something that's already taken place. So it stretches from eternity to eternity.
8: Mm. I don't know about you, Ken, but it almost does my head in thinking about all of this. It's it's pretty big. It's a very big subject. And I guess there are some people who would say, on one end, you know, this kind of love, it's too good to be true. And then there's others who would say, well, okay, let's go party. Let's go sin.
9: Yeah.
8: If God loves us that much and we can do whatever we like.
9: Yeah. Actually, I find it's the other way around. It's the goodness of God that leads us to repentance. When you realize how amazing God's love is, that you just want to respond to that and just reciprocate that love. But that's a good question, because Paul actually asked that question. What should we say to these things if God is for us? And that's the thing. Actually, the emphasis in the Greek is on that word for. He's not against us. I mean, we may fail, but he's still for us. We may be slow to understand and to believe. He's still for us. We may muck up at times, but he's still for us. Now, if God is for us, who can be against us? So Paul asks, what should we say to these things? And then at the end, he tells us what he says to these things. He says, well, I don't know about you guys, but I'm persuaded that neither death nor life, principalities nor powers, nothing on earth, in heaven, or anything present, past, anything to come, nothing can separate us from the love of God that's in Christ Jesus. So he says, I'm persuaded, and I guess I'm persuaded too. I'm just saying, yeah, I can see it from God's perspective. There's nothing that can separate me from the love of God that's in Christ Jesus.
8: And I guess that really reinforces the notion before of the once a son, always a son concept.
9: Yeah, you know, Paul says, God has not given us a spirit of bondage again to fear. So condemnation is over. Condemnation is the expectation of judgment. There's no expectation of judgment for a believer, because that judgment took place at the cross. There's this overwhelming sense now that we're in the family of God, we're sons of God, and we've got this spirit of adoption crying out, Abba, Father. We're safe and secure with our Father.
8: A good reminder that salvation is forever. That's our theme this week, and we'll have more tomorrow. Until then, remember, you don't have to carry that baggage. God wants you to be set free.
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Ren Collective. You're listening to Night Vision. I'm Mandy, and I do hope you're having a good evening so far. And Galatians 3. How good is the book of Galatians in the New Covenant? It's not a big book, but my goodness, it packs a wallop, doesn't it? Galatians 3:28 says, "There's neither Jew nor Greek. There is neither slave nor free man. There is neither male nor female, for you're all one in Christ Jesus." And that is the truth, okay? It doesn't mean that Jews and Greeks no longer exist, and it doesn't mean that male and female no longer exist. It just means that if a Jew comes to faith in Jesus and a Gentile comes to faith in Jesus, if a male or a female comes to faith in Jesus, or if a free man or a slave comes to faith in Jesus, we're all the same. We're all one in Christ. We're still a Jew or a Gentile, a male or female, slave or free, but now we're all one in Christ. That's what. Anyway, there's this lady, her name is Hannah, and she said that one of the things that struck her about a recent mission trip that she was on was meeting and greeting other people, getting to know all the children that her team interacted with, right? Now, at first, she was a little bit hesitant. I mean, as you can be meeting lots of new people, who were so very different from her, living in very unfamiliar surroundings. But as she saw the joy on the children's faces and got to know the people, she realised that so many of them just wanted to be friends. And Hannah's fears were then faced. What amazed her even more was how easy she could talk about her faith and life with them. Okay, how could that be? Because really what it boiled down to is they were people. The differences didn't matter because they actually were all believers in Christ. Their ages, their ethnicities, their country of birth, or the place that they lived, their gender, it didn't matter. It did not matter at all, not at all, because unity in Christ transcends all of the differences. Because far too often, and especially today, race is the thing, isn't it? Race, gender, ethnicity, they're like the hot button topics and, you know, it's like it sparks all the isms, racism, you know, sexism, all the isms come out. And it's like, can we just let the differences disappear? And for Christians, it should be that way because in Christ, we're all one. Anyway, it's just a fact of life that today, all of those differences divide us. And they're unimportant differences. Who cares what a person's skin colour is? Who cares? But we tend to be afraid of other people or new situations or, in this day and age, too nervous to get close to anybody because we might be criticised or, you know, have some slur thrown at us. And then we don't tend to see each other as children of God who created in his image and likeness. Now, the Apostle Paul, he wanted his congregations to know that their differences didn't matter either. What really matters is Jesus, our relationship with him, our relationship with each other in him. As we believe in him, we're all one. No matter our ethnic background, our gender, our economic or social status, doesn't matter. We belong to him as God's kids. We're all part of that family, adopted into that family. And that's an important thing to remember in a world, as I said, that seeks to divide and frighten us along those lines. We find unity in Christ. He is the cement, the gel that holds us together, the glue. He's our, and it's not just my, but our Messiah and Lord. He died for me and he also died for you and he died for other people in other countries who've got different coloured skin, who have different backgrounds. He died for them all and that makes us his family. This is Night Vision and Forerunners is coming up.

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1: Consider Romans 8 and verse 28. We know that in everything God works for the good of those who love him. The Bible begins with these words in Genesis chapter 1. In the beginning, God created the sky and the earth. The earth was empty and had no form. Darkness covered the ocean, and God's Spirit was moving over the water. Then God said, "Let there be light," and there was light. God saw that the light was good. Even when your life seems like a jumbled mess, you can trust the God who brought order out of chaos and light out of darkness to help your life make sense. When you believe that all things work together for good, it redefines the bad things that happen. God can bring good out of even the worst days of your life. There's a silver lining to every cloud, and every downside has a potential upside. When you interpret life through this prism, it gives you confidence that everything is going to be all right. It reassures you that the best is yet to come, because God said in Jeremiah 29:11, "For I know the plans I have for you, they are plans for good." But sometimes you have a part to play. God is setting up divine appointments, but you must keep them. God is a gift giver, but you must fan your gift into flame. God is calling, but you must answer. God is ordering your footsteps, but you must keep in step with the Spirit. If you faithfully do your part, you can count on God to do His part, which is to work on your behalf. And that's Vision's Word for today.
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0: In just a minute on Night Vision, it's going to be time for Forerunners. Good evening. Hello, I'm Mandy. Very happy to be with you tonight. And on Forerunners, I'm going to take you to Japan. I tell lots of testimonies from Voice of the Martyrs, which is a ministry founded by the late Richard and Sabina Wormbrand, who were themselves persecuted believers in Romania. They suffered extraordinary tortures and imprisonment wrongfully, simply because they were Christians in a communist, anti-Christian nation. Anyway, they started Voice of the Martyrs, and I share a lot of testimonies from that particular ministry. There are others, of course, Open Doors, great ministries, but these are stories from Voice of the Martyrs. And tonight I'm taking you to Japan, and I'm going to tell you a portion of a testimony of Ibarachi Kun. That's coming up in just a moment on Night Vision.
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0: Let me tell you the story of Ibarachi Kun in Japan from Voice of the Martyrs. After they'd been tried, found guilty, and sentenced to die, 26 Christians were marched to the place where crudely made crosses stood. Almost 3 months earlier, they'd been arrested in Kyoto, Japan, and charged with following Jesus. One of the convicts was named Ibarachi Kun. Seeing how young Ibarachi was, an official took him aside and urged him to recant his faith to save his life. Looking the official in the eye, Ibarachi said confidently, "Sir, it would be far better if you yourself became a Christian, and then you could go to heaven with me." The officer stared, startled by the young man's faith, and finally Ibarachi asked, "Sir, which cross is mine?" The bewildered official pointed to the smallest of the 26 crosses. Young Ibarachi ran to the cross, knelt before it, and embraced it. When the soldiers began to nail his hands and feet to the cross, he did not cry out in pain. He courageously accepted the path God had laid out for him. The crucifixion of the 26 Christians on November 23, 1596, was the beginning of a period of intense persecution of Christians in Japan. Over the next 70 years, as many as 1 million Japanese Christians would be killed for their faith. Many would embrace their own crosses to follow the example of Ibarachi Kun, a very mature 12-year-old boy. Spiritual maturity is not measured by a birth certificate. Chronological age has little to do with conviction. Rather, spiritual maturity is measured one day at a time. We measure our maturity by how well we daily apply our faith. Contrary to popular belief, spiritual maturity is not how much we know about the Bible. Many people are very familiar with the Bible, yet they remain strangers to spiritual maturity. Obedience to the Bible's commands is the mark of maturity. One question will help us know how well we are growing spiritually. We must ask ourselves each day, how much more do we look like Jesus today than we did yesterday? Our answer is a true reflection of our growth. Our brothers and sisters in Christ have been suffering for their faith in every country of the world for the past 2,000 years, and in fact, persecution against Christians is worse today than ever. We can't change the attitude of the world, but we can pray that God will strengthen his children as they hold fast to their faith in Jesus in light of the persecution they face.
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3: 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Night Vision. Still try.

Hi, I'm Mandy, and it's the end of Night Vision. Just a couple of minutes left for us. And before we say goodnight, we're going to just go over our memory verse for this week on the Treasury Project. I mentioned how good the book of Galatians is just a little while ago. Another fabulous book in the New Covenant is Colossians. And so we're going to learn every night this week, Colossians 3:17. This is our memory verse with the Treasury Project. Colossians 3:17. Whatever you do in word or deed, do everything in the name of the Lord Jesus, giving thanks through him to God the Father. Isn't that awesome? Whatever you do, do it for the glory of God, yeah? Colossians 3:17, whatever Jesus, giving thanks through him to God the Father. Isn't that awesome? Whatever you do, do it for the

0: it. It's amazing that you can love me like I love me like I am.
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0: Jamie McDonald, ain't no way. You're on Overnight on Vision Christian Radio. It is 8 Tuesday morning. Steve McVitie taking you through the wee small hours, as I usually do. It's great to have your company this morning. Hey, coming up in a few moments, Insight for Living with Chuck Swindoll, the series about Job. And today's message, what Job teaches us about ourselves, is part one of a message on the way. Also, a little later in the hour, Peter Sakia, Christian life coach, Christian counselor, will be chatting with us about passing away and going gracefully. That's coming your way a little later in the hour, right here on Vision Christian Radio.
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3: In Ephesians chapter 1, verse 5, it says, God's unchanging plan has always been to adopt us into His own family by bringing us to Himself through Christ Jesus. And this gave Him great pleasure. That was Ephesians chapter 1, verse 5.
4: Vision.
5: You get up as the sun rises, the coffee's on, the morning looks like every other morning, and then your phone rings and everything changes. That's how it happened for a man named Job. Well, maybe not with the phone ringing, but no warning, no skywriting, just a normal day until it wasn't. Hi, I'm Clayton Bjellin, and today on Insight for Living, Chuck Swindoll opens the book of Job in the Bible to show us what suffering teaches us about ourselves. It begins with two lessons every one of us will need sooner than we think. Chuck titled his message, What Job Teaches Us About Ourselves.
6: I'm going to ask you to do something a little different. I don't think that I've ever asked you to do this. I'm going to have you find a blank page, front or back of your Bible, and I want you to write two things. Form two columns, and today we'll fill in one, and next Sunday we'll fill in the other. At the top of this page, or this column, write, what Job teaches us about ourselves. Then just number 1 through 7, and then we'll save the next one for next time, what Job teaches us about our God. And won't that be helpful to see what he says to us about ourselves, and then from the principles of Job, what we can learn from him about our God. They go together, sort of a 1-2 punch. Trust me, you'll need these, if not now, soon, if not soon, later. I want to read sort of randomly a section of chapters 1 and 2. All of it will bring back the memory of when we walked through this story. There was a man in the land of Uz whose name was Job. And that man was blameless, upright, fearing God, and turning away from evil. The next few verses describe what he owned and his children. There were 10 of them. Verse 6. Now there was a day when the sons of God came to present themselves before the Lord. And interesting, the Hebrew text says, and the Satan, and the Satan also came among them. The Lord said to the Satan, from where did you come? Then the Satan answered the Lord and said, from roaming about on the earth and walking around on it. The Lord said to Satan, have you considered my servant Job? For there's no one like him on the earth, a blameless and upright man, fearing God and turning away from evil. Satan answered the Lord, does Job fear God for nothing? Have you not made a hedge about him and his house and all that he has on every side? You have blessed the work of his hands, and his possessions have increased in the land. But put forth your hand now and touch all that he has, he will surely curse you to your face. The Lord said to the Satan, behold, all that he has is in your power, only do not put forth your hand on him. So Satan departed from the presence of the Lord. You remember what happened? 4 different messengers. It happened on the day when his sons and daughters were eating and drinking wine in their oldest brother's house that a messenger came. Verse 16, while he was still speaking, another also came. 17, while he was still speaking, another also came. 18, while he was still speaking, another also came and said, your sons and your daughters were eating and drinking in their oldest brother's house, and a great wind came from across the wilderness and struck the 4 corners of the house, and it fell on the young people, and they died. Job arose and tore his robe and shaved his head and fell to the ground and worshiped. Verse 1, again, there was a day when the sons of God came to present themselves before the Lord, and the Satan also came among them to present himself before the Lord. Same question, same answer. The Lord, verse 3, said to Satan, have you considered my servant Job? There's no one like him on the earth, a blameless and upright man fearing God and turning away from evil, and he still holds fast his integrity. Verse 4, Satan answered the Lord and said, skin for skin, yes, all that a man has he will give for his life. However, put forth your hand now and touch his bone and his flesh. He will curse you to your face. So the Lord said to Satan, behold, he's in your power. Only spare his life. Satan went out from the presence of the Lord and smote Job with sore boils from the sole of his foot to the crown of his head. Took a potsherd to scrape himself while he was sitting among the ashes. His wife said, do you still hold fast your integrity? Curse God and die. He said to her, you speak as one of the foolish women speaks. Shall we indeed accept good from God and not accept adversity? In all this, Job did not sin with his lips.
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6: Kids don't mean to be funny. It's just when they say things, they come across as funny. Even when they're answering questions that are fairly serious, it's remarkable how their answers, while true often, are just hilarious. Someone sent me this week some questions that children were asked, and ages 7 through 10 children answered. For example, how do you decide who to marry? Was asked Kirsten, who is age 10. She answers, no person really decides before they grow up who they're going to marry. God decides it all way before. And you get to find out later who you're stuck with. Derek, age 8, answered, how can a stranger tell if 2 people are married? Derek answers, "You might have to guess based on whether they seem to be yelling at the same kids." Which ties in with the question asked Lori, age 8, "What do you think your mom and dad have in common?" Lori says, "Both don't want any more kids." "When is it okay to kiss someone?" Pam, age 7, "When they're rich." Kurt, also age 7, answered that one, "The law says you have to be 18, so I wouldn't want to mess with that." Okay, Kurt. "Is it better to be single or married?" Anita, age 9, "It's better for girls to be single, but not for boys. Boys need someone to clean up after them." And all the wives said, "Yeah, I knew you'd do that." One of my favorites. "How would you make a marriage work?" Ricky, age 10, says, "Tell your wife that she looks pretty, even if she looks like a truck." Another little child in our congregation is age six. And her daddy wrote me this past week to tell me something she said when she has been sitting with them through all of the messages on Job. She leaned over and said to her daddy, "Daddy, when Pastor Chuck started the book of Job, was I 4 or 5? "You were still 6, sweetheart, wherever you are." Now, at the risk of having some tomatoes thrown in my direction, I'm going to tell you, we have only 2 more messages on Job. Don't clap. I got that. You know something's wrong when you read your scriptures and you say, "Now for the last chapter of Job." People start to applaud when you get there. I want us to sort of look at the whole book, since we have been hammering our way through these trees and on occasion each limb and finding our way through this forest of information. I want us to come today to some sort of practical terms with what this book teaches us in a very, very practical way about the way we live our lives, what we learn about ourselves from Job, and then find out what it is we learn from Job about our God. Trust me on this one. You're going to need one or more of the principles sooner than you may realize. And while we have fun with it and have enjoyed ourselves on a number of occasions, today we're rolling up our sleeves and looking at life through Job's viewpoint and learning from his example. So we'll take today's talk mainly from the early part of Job, and then next time we will look at the latter chapter of the book and see what it says about God. But today, about ourselves. "There was a man in the land of Uz whose name was Job. That man was blameless, upright, fearing God, turning away from evil." We read he had 10 children, 7 sons and 3 daughters. His possessions were great, thousands of sheep and camels, 500 of oxen and donkeys, and in fact, the wrap-up statement in verse 3 is that he was the greatest in the East. There was no one better known, perhaps wealthier than Job. Job didn't know it, but there was a dialogue that took place in the invisible world above him. As the Lord and the Satan had this encounter, for some reason, Satan allowed into the Lord's presence, and the dialogue turns on the person of Job. The Lord calls Satan's attention to Job and says, "Have you noticed him?" And Satan, in standard operating procedure of sarcasms, of course. Who wouldn't serve you the way you've treated him? He's got penthouse treatment. But you touch what he owns, he'll curse you to your face. It's the divine wager. So the Lord, in today's terms, bet him that that would not happen. No, he wouldn't do that. And not allow you the freedom to move into his world, but don't touch him, don't touch his person. And you recall he did that. And in a brief matter of really, really moments, Satan instigates a removal of all of the possessions, all of his ability to earn a living. Much of his property is destroyed, and he's leveled in bankruptcy. Which brings us to the first of seven lessons we learn from Job about ourselves. We never know ahead of time the plans God has for us. Job had no way of knowing this. That morning dawned like every other morning. The night had passed like most every other night. There was no early morning skywriting. There was no angelic visit. There was no tap at the window warning him that something would change or that all hell would break loose or the bottom would drop out of his life. He got up that morning like every other morning, and he began the day only to be interrupted by this messenger and that messenger and the next one and the next one. And before you could sneeze, it seems, the buildings are gone and there are carcasses on the land and the servants have been taken or killed or kidnapped. And Job knows nothing ahead of time. You can't anticipate it correctly. You're unable to predict it accurately. It's impossible to explain it fully. No one can explain it. Like a bolt out of the blue, his world explodes. And God didn't warn him ahead of time. It could happen to you. It could hit me on the way home. The next airplane trip for you or me could be our last. The fact is, we don't know ahead of time what his plan is. He has a plan. He just isn't obligated to warn us about it or to remind us that it could happen. Hold your place here and with another finger find Jeremiah chapter 29. It's really worth a look. Turn, please. Jeremiah chapter 29, verse 11. The subject is the Jews going into captivity, yet future. The subject is the life beyond the captivity, yet future. And the Lord speaking to his prophet, who then speaks to the people, tells them, I know the plans that I have for you, declares the Lord. Observe, it does not read, I will tell you all about them ahead of time so you can be ready. He simply says, I know the plans. My sovereign will is such that it is all put together. Isaiah 55 tells us that his ways are high above our ways and beyond our thoughts. They are different. They are in another world, a different perspective. But the Lord knows his plans that he has for us. And there's good news at the end. They are plans for welfare and not for calamity, to give us a future and a hope. The ultimate plan our Lord has for us is not a calamitous, fatalistic, heartbreaking, life-ending plan designed to disturb or corrupt our faith. It is a plan that is profound, and it's different than you and I would have ever expected or planned. In response to this first lesson, I have some pretty simple advice. Be ready for anything. And I mean anything. I heard from a friend in our church just a few moments ago of a friend of his who works at EDS, making a great deal of money, enjoying a prosperity that was unusual for him and for his family, got notice from the guard that he was being called up. He has to leave his work to go and serve in the guard. And in serving, he will need to sell his home. They will need to become familiar again with a salary income and a lifestyle that is altogether different from what they've been used to all of these years, especially while growing into the position he had but no longer has. And it came like a bolt out of the blue. You don't know that you'll have your children by the end of this month. You don't know that their future is any more secure than you know your future is secure. What you enjoy today, you may not be enjoying this time next year. This isn't designed to make you afraid. It's designed to help get you ready. I remind you, these are principles to live with and to remember. Job's response, verse 20, is absolutely remarkable. Job arose and tore his robe and shaved his head and fell to the ground and worshiped. He said, "Naked I came from my mother's womb, and naked I will return. The Lord gave, the Lord has taken away. Blessed be the name of the Lord." Through all this, we read Job did not sin, nor did he blame God. Lesson number two. A vertical perspective will keep us from horizontal panic. A vertical perspective will keep us from horizontal panic. Don't misunderstand, Job doesn't escape into denial. He faces the music, somber and sad that it is. He's overwhelmed. That's why he tore his robe. He's broken and saddened and bankrupt. That's why he shaves his head and sits in ashes. He refuses to escape emotionally through denial. He falls to the ground and worships. What a remarkable response. His vertical perspective is firm, clear, in place. Nothing horizontal will cause this man to panic. I had, I enjoyed, I was blessed, I've lost, they're no longer with me, I'm heartbroken, but the same God who gave is the God who took away. Blessed be his name. I serve and honor and praise and walk with him. When I was back in this passage several weeks ago, I read for you Francis Anderson's words. Time has a way of erasing comments that are made in days past, and I return to a part of what he wrote in his fine work on Job. Job finds nothing wrong with what has happened to him. At this point, Job's trial enters a new phase, the most trying of all. He never curses God, but all his human relationships are broken. His attitude is the same as before. It is equally right for God to give gifts and to retrieve them. It is equally right for God to send good or adversity. Then he adds, it is easier to lower your view of God than to raise your faith to such a height. When things are rocking along comfortably and enjoyably and with good health and with a full family, my, how high is our view of God? How thrilled we are with those verses of Scripture, how we hang on the words of the sermon and we sing the songs of Zion. But when the bottom drops out, our song is taken from us, and we begin to wonder, was our view of God here really the right view since we're now here? It's easy to lower one's view of God when hardship assaults us. That vertical perspective will save the day. Well, it got worse. It just got worse. Job does not sin or blame God, which frustrates Satan, and does not surprise our God, who already knew Job would be a man of integrity. So there was another day, round two, and Satan comes out swinging. The Lord asks, "Have you noticed my servant Job?" It must have been a great moment in that encounter when the Lord could point to Job and there has been no break in his faith or trust. And Satan has to face the music. But Satan then says, you touch his life, it'll be another story. Skin for skin, chapter 2, verse 4, all that a man has, he will give for his life. Put forth your hand now and touch his bone and his flesh. He'll curse you to your face. He repeats the charge, the warning. So the Lord said, he's in your power, only spare his life.
5: None of us know what a single day may hold. Job certainly didn't. And when his world came apart, he did something remarkable. He fell to the ground and worshipped. Today, Chuck Swindoll reminds us that a vertical perspective is what keeps us from horizontal panic. When we keep our eyes on God, no earthly loss can level us. Insight for Living has prepared a bundle of resources to help you learn more from the life of Job. 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You can call us in Australia on 1-300-467-444. 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So what are the key lessons we can learn from Job's remarkable story? I'm Clayton Bjellin, and Chuck Swindoll will continue answering that question tomorrow on Insight for Living.
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0: Ryan Kennedy, Be My, and Alexander Pappas, Everything With Breath. Let's praise the Lord. Steve Mack with you overnight for a Tuesday morning. On the way in a few moments, Dr. Camille Majdali, Faith and the Future.
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3: Spending a little time talking through the issues that come from the very first book in the Bible, the book of Genesis. Camille, today let's talk about one of the important elements of the early chapters of Genesis, and that is the introduction of sin into humanity. Sometimes we refer to that as the fall.
4: All right. The fall, or the introduction of sin, is the key event, or shall we say, one of four key events in this book. If you understand it, not just as a story, but as a theology, it does present the credible explanation for why we have evil in our world. After all, there's that time-honored thing. If God is good, why is there evil? If God is good, why doesn't he do something about evil? These are understandable questions. They're also very time-based questions. And from a biblical point of view, God has, is, and will be doing something about evil in the world. That's why he sent Jesus. But let's not run ahead too quickly. Let's understand that, first of all, there was an instigator to this issue of introduction of sin into the human race. That instigator is actually called the Nahash in Hebrew. Nahash is serpent. Now, the Bible doesn't directly call Satan the serpent in Genesis, but in the book of Revelation, which is at the other side of the Bible, chapter 12, verse 9, it says that old serpent called the devil and Satan. Isn't it amazing? You have to go to the very end of the Bible to identify who's the serpent in the very beginning of the Bible. So the story, of course, goes that Adam and Eve are in the garden, the Garden of Eden, and they're allowed to enjoy the garden and eat of the fruit of any of the trees but one, the tree of knowledge of good and evil. And from there, tempted her to defy God's command not to eat of the fruit of the tree.
3: The interesting issues that arise from talking about this, Camille, is the idea that we actually have free will to choose good or evil. And in doing so, we appreciate that there actually is a battle for our hearts and our minds that originates out of this book of Genesis.
4: Well, that's right. We have free will. We have the right to choose. Of course, that has become very common currency in the abortion debate, the right to choose. But our right to choose is not limited to reproductive services. Our right to choose is in everything. But what people who push for rights sometimes don't understand is there's a bigger picture. With every right we are given, there also is a corresponding responsibility. And that rights without responsibilities aren't rights at all. Rights with responsibilities help us to make wise decisions. In this case, Adam and Eve were told, violate this simple command. God didn't ask much of them, but violate it. On that day you do it, you shall surely die. And as we'll discover, that's what happened.
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3: Here we go!
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0: And joining me on the line today, Peter Sorkia, Christian couples counsellor, Christian life coach. G'day, Peter. How are you doing?
1: I'm good. How are you?
0: I'm very well. Now, we're going to talk about a very serious subject today, and about death, about life to death transition and going to heaven gracefully. Now, you've had a life-changing experience quite recently and have gleaned some things about life and death. Tell us about that.
1: I had an amazing, wonderful and heart-wrenching journey, probably the most heart-wrenching of my coaching career, which goes back to 2010 I started. And it was just recently in the last couple of months. AJ, who I'll call, engaged me at the beginning of 2025 to walk with her on her palliative journey.
0: Right.
1: As an interstate online client. So I never met her in person. Well, I'll get to that, but I hadn't met her. And it was a journey for her in her 60s, recently saved in the previous few years, towards heaven in such a grace-filled way that was really memorable for me. I've got to admit, Steve, I was a bit uncertain if I wanted to take this on because I'd recently lost some people that were near and dear to me, and I didn't know if I could really emotionally cope with this. But I did, on the advice of my supervisor, and I'm so glad I did. Because, you know, God's plan for our growth and development is not always what we would choose. And this was certainly the case in this particular instance.
0: So how long did you work with AJ?
1: She passed in July, so I started working beginning of 2025. So it was about 18 months. They gave her 6 months, and we were still working together, 18 months later. And in that time, I just saw amazing resilience and faith and joy. Because she was a fairly new Christian, just a few years, she was just filled with the Spirit and loved God, that she knew where she was going. And so it was just amazing for me to walk with her. I'm reminded of something that Andrew Womack in his book talks about, when he talks about imagination in his whole essence of preaching, really. And he says this: in the Christian life, you can't lose for winning. That's true, isn't it? God is on your side. If you lose money, he's giving you the power to get wealth. You can make it back again. If you're fired, God is your source. He'll provide your daily bread and will also provide for your reputation. If you're sick, you can be healed. He's the master physician. You can win in this life, but this is the bit that really hits me, and maybe you if you're listening, but even if you die, you still win.
0: Absolutely. That's 100% correct. Well, Peter, time for us to go. We'll catch up with you again next week about passing away and going gracefully and the story of AJ. Thanks for joining us. 100% correct. Well, Peter, time for us to go. We'll catch up with you again next week about passing away and going gracefully

0: Marshall Layton, Life in Me, overnight on Vision Christian Radio. Steve Mack with you for a Tuesday morning. It's great to have your company this morning. Now, on the way in a few moments, Dr. Michael Youssef and leading the way and telling us, don't worry. The only thing missing at the end of that is don't worry, be happy. Stick around for that message just along real soon. Also this hour, a Bible study in 1 Peter chapter 1 and the Live Lounge also coming your way this hour featuring Brooke Frazier and I Am They. All that and more coming your way right now though. The weather for your Tuesday ahead, Sydney sunny and 22, Melbourne sunny and 24, Brisbane showers 23, Perth showers 20, Adelaide a very warm sunny day 32 degrees, Hobart cloudy 21, Canberra mostly sunny 21, a bit of a foggy start possible, and Darwin some showers about and a top of 34 degrees.
1: This is a friendly reminder to those in states that observe daylight saving that daylight saving starts this Sunday. 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
5: Culture encourages the accumulation of stuff, specifically wealth and possessions. Many societies consider you successful if you've got more things than those around you. But as we'll hear next on Leading the Way, having wealth doesn't lead to less worry, but oftentimes more, as possessions grow to possess you. Thank you for joining Dr. Michael Youssef for another practical, life-changing episode of Leading the Way Audio. Don't worry is the title of today's message. Words from the Bible offering restoration and healing for those who've experienced brokenness after looking for fulfillment in the wrong places. Right now, though, listen as Dr. Youssef begins his message. Don't worry.
6: In many ways, hypocrisy, which we looked at in the last message, and greed belong to two different realms of life, two different areas of our life. And yet, they're both very essential. Those realms are very essential for our existence. Hypocrisy belongs to the spiritual realm, while greed belongs to the material realm. These two sins are closely related. False religion is the love of biblical error. Greed is the love of having more and more and more and more and more. People can be deceived by false teaching, just as they can be deceived by false materialism. Today, of course, we're actually seeing this with our own eyes, and we're seeing the connection between the false teaching and the so-called prosperity gospel. And the Pharisees at the time of Jesus were up to their eyeballs in both sins. I want to make something very, very clear, very clear. Money is not evil. Money is neutral. It is what you do with money that can be evil or can be for good. The Bible makes it very clear that what is evil is the love of money. What is evil is the greed for wanting more and more and more and never satisfied and never being rich toward God. Now, there is a biblical way, but theirs is unbiblical. The biblical way is found in 1 Timothy chapter 6, verses 17, 18, and 19. appeal. That is an important word. The Apostle Paul is writing to the pastor of the church in Ephesus, Timothy, and he says to him, appeal to the rich of this world, not to be arrogant and place your hope on uncertain riches, but to be rich toward God. This is the biblical way. The Apostle Paul is teaching us what he really read and learned about what Jesus said in Luke 12. Hear me right, please. The Bible never forbids possessing of money or possessions. Deuteronomy 8:18, from the very beginning, it is God who gives you power to make wealth. In the Bible, there were so many godly men and women who were wealthy. Abraham, Isaac, Jacob, Boaz, Job, Joseph of Arimathea, where Jesus' body was buried in his tomb. And the list goes on and on and on. And yet, listen to me, the Bible is merciless on the love of money, on those who love their wealth and those who worship and obsessed with money and their wealth, those who worry themselves sick because of the accumulation, and they want to accumulate and accumulate. Solomon, who was the richest man in his time, richest man in the world in his time, in Ecclesiastes 5:10, he said, he who loves money will not be satisfied with money. The Bible is very clear about the love of money, not money, the love of money. Throughout the scripture, you see it, always leads to pride. Certainly here, the Lord Jesus Christ links the love of money to the sin of worry. They go together. They go together. Look at verse 15 of Luke 12. Jesus again focuses on his disciples. He gets over discussion with that knucklehead about the question, and he said, hey, I'm not going to be your judge. And then he goes on to the disciples, looks at him, looks at them, and he said, now you beware and be on your guard against all forms of greed. In fact, this is the opposite of a Hollywood movie in which the term greed is good, repeated several times. Look at verse 15 with me. Here's a literal translation. Real life is not really dependent on excessive materialism. That's a literal translation. Beloved, a fulfilled life, a satisfying life, a joyful life is not dependent on how much you accumulate. The joyful life, the fulfilled life, comes from knowing that you are going to spend eternity in heaven with Jesus. And to illustrate this point, the Lord Jesus gives him a parable. Now everybody, I'm talking about the Bible translations, different translations, always call this rich fool. Now, but I want you to listen carefully because you need to can really analyze it and look at it carefully. The land that this man owned is very productive. And you want to say, praise the Lord. Thank you, Father. What a wonderful blessing, right? There is no suggestion that this man gained his blessings through dishonest gain or that he did something wrong. No. Beloved, listen to me. It is not a crime, it's not a sin to be successful, except in the eyes of the greedy socialists, right? Amen. Amen. This man has been blessed of God. Praise God. It's wonderful. He's got a bumper crop. Isn't that great? I mean, this is really so far so good, so far so wonderful. Nothing wrong with that. I have a great deal of respect to farmers. I really do. I have all my life. I have a great deal of respect for farmers, and I have many farmers' friends, and I'll tell you, because they depend on God for their success. They know that God is the one who controls the weather, that God has controlled the market, God controls everything. Only after all of this, part of the parable that Jesus gives, that you begin to see the foolishness of this man. You see, so far, so great, so good. So instead of praising God and saying, thank you, Lord, now I can share these blessings with others. Thank you, Lord, now I'm going to be rich toward God. Thank you, Lord, now I can help others. Thank you, Lord, now I can contribute to your work around the world. Now I can give to the less fortunate. Thank you, praise you, God. Now, instead of that, he started getting worried about how to hoard it, how to keep it, how to hoard it all, how to accumulate it. And he was worried, probably, that his crop will flood the market and drive the prices down. And so instead of sharing, his selfish indulgence had him tear down his old small barns and build big ones. But even that is not the core of the problem. I think businesses need to plan ahead for the future. I think all businesses need to create space for growth. I think all businesses need to plan on hiring more people and provide jobs for people and their families. But that's not what happened with our friend. In fact, he used the word my four times. He used the word I eight times. I, my, mine, I want to say my. He said, I will say to myself, self, live it up. I know we all self-talk. Some people even self-talk faster than others. But the question is, when you self-talk, what do you talk about? I, my, me, or him, his glory, his honor, my witnessing for him? That is the question you must always ask yourself. And when you get going into this, stop. Where's God? And begin to talk to him. The word fool here, aphron in the Greek, is often referred to somebody who's mindless, somebody who's lacking in sense, someone who is totally ignorant of the facts, somebody who's totally lacking knowledge of the truth. And you know that, and I know that we have an overabundance of these in public life today. Overabundance. This man foolishly had forgotten God and God's ownership, not just of his crop, but the very breath that he has. And that is why the Bible said, the fool says in his heart, he's a self-talk again, the fool said in his heart, there is no God. Please listen to me. There is no greater fool than the person who does not prepare for the life to come. That is the ultimate in foolishness. So what is the answer? Verse 21, where the answer? To be rich toward God is to store up treasures in heaven. Hear me right, please. This is important. The location of your treasure reveals our true condition, or the true condition of our hearts. Being rich toward God indicates the degree of our love for God. And the degree of our love for God is expressed in true worship. How inaccurate it is to refer to singing, just singing, as worship. Anyone can sing, but only those who know how to sacrificially give of themselves, how to sacrificially give of their soul, only they are true worshipers. And that's why the Bible talks about the sacrifice of praise and worship. The cure for foolishness and for sinful materialism and for greed is not social justice, as it's spouted by so many thoughtless people around, but to give of ourselves sacrificially. Verse 22, for this reason, and some translations said, therefore. What reason? Always remember, I said, if you find therefore, you find out what is therefore for. The reason of not being like this foolish man, for this reason, for not being like this foolish man who did not know the true God, who did not trust in the promises of God. He said, don't be like him. Don't be like him. And when you're not like him, you have absolutely no reason in the world to worry about your needs. Think about this with me, please. He was just talking to people who barely had enough food and clothing. Today, oh my goodness gracious me, our culture has become super neurotic about food and clothing. In fact, our culture is telling us about worries that we did not know we have. And these worries, it can only succeed in killing our discipleship. Listen, I'm not minimizing the problem, but it's nearly impossible to live by faith in the culture we are in. It's so materialistic. There's so many Christians actually understand the nature of God. They understand the promises of God, and yet they fall in this temptation of worry and stay there. And that is why Jesus said, verse 22, all the way to 34, he gives us six, mark them down, six reasons why the believer should not worry. Reason number one, we are God's priority one. Did you know that? We are his priority, number one priority. Secondly, because we are the recipient of his provision. Thirdly, because we are divinely privileged. Fourthly, we are God's and the recipient of God's preferential treatment. You notice all the P's just help you out here. And five, because God has parental blessings to his children. And finally, because we are the source of God's pleasure. Verses 22 and 23, because we are God's priority, number one priority. Because we are at the center of his attention. Because we are God's in his sight all the time, all the time. Therefore, we must trust your loving Heavenly Father. Can I get an amen? Amen. If he feeds the birds and clothes the flowers, how much, much, much, much higher priority are his children for whom his son shed his blood? Secondly, verse 24, we're always going to receive his provision. And the reason he chose raven, of all the birds, of all the creatures, he chooses the raven. Jesus does this deliberately because ravens are vultures. They are too dumb to store food. Yet they survive solely by God's provision for them. How much more valuable we are. Our Heavenly Father will never fail to supply all that he knows we need. David said, I have been young, now I'm old. I have never seen the righteous forsaken, nor his children begging for bread. Not only that his children are priority one for him, not only that his children are the recipients of his provision, but thirdly, verses 25 and 26, his children have divine privilege. I think throughout history, people always worried about health. I think that's fact if you read history. I mean, it's nothing new, but oh my goodness, now it's a $1 trillion business. Now, Jesus said, none of us can prolong our life. It's appointed a day. The Bible says it's appointed a day in which, and then judgment. It's appointed a day. Nobody can change that. Nobody can add 1 hour to their life. Fourthly, you have God's preferential treatment. Look at verses 27 all the way to 29. Here you see clear comparison with the rest of creation. God's children, his redeemed believers, have a preferential treatment over all created things. Now, you know, the evolutionists say that man is only a highly developed animal, right? The only thing we have in common with animals and plants is that we're all created by God. From that time on, we're all separate. Now, if you want to believe that you're a descendant of a tree, God bless you. That's where it ends. But because humans are uniquely created in God's own image, we are created with the capacity to love and to reason. Above all, we are created with the capacity to worship God. And God's compassionate preference is for those he made in his own image. But this is not just preferential treatment because we are created in God's name. We have further preferential treatment because we are the children of the living God. Beloved, listen to me. Some preachers talk about we're all the children of God. No, we're not. We're all the creation of God. But only the blood-bought children of the living God. They are the children of God. In verse 28, it said, you have little faith. You have little faith. It means you're lacking in trust in God's knowledge of your needs. You see? But that's not all. That's not all. Lacking trust in his knowledge to know of your need, but also lacking trust in his power to meet your needs. Can I get an amen? Such lack of trust, beloved, listen to me, it dishonors God and produces worry, and sometimes it even restricts God's flow of blessing. God's priority, God's provision, God's privileged children, God's preferential treatment. Fifthly, God's parental blessing to his children, verses 30 and 31. Here, for the first time, our Lord Jesus speaks of believers as God's children. That's why I want you to underline it in your Bible. Beloved, the fatherhood of God is only for his believers. This should lift you to the highest level of joy. It does to me. This should lift you to the highest heaven in praise and thanksgiving. Now, I am aware of the fact, and I know that experientially, there are some people who have negative experience with their earthly fathers. I know that. And sometimes the problem and the error comes when you compare your heavenly father with your experience, the negative experience with your earthly father. Please listen to me. I want you to imagine the most thoughtful, the wisest, the kindest, the most compassionate father that you could ever imagine having. Then multiply that million times. And you get close to your heavenly father. But Jesus is saying more than that. He is saying that you do not even have to ask God for these needs. Why? Why? Because he already knows that these are your needs. And he's going to meet them and meet all of your needs when your focus is the kingdom of God. When you praise him, adore him, and worship him, and serve him, and sacrifice for him, and witness for him, and being obedient to him, he will meet all your needs. He will meet all your needs, all of them, in his perfect way. Sixth and finally, God takes pleasure in his children. Look at verses 32 all the way to 34. Little flock. Now don't just go past that very quickly, because that is a term of endearment. Little flock. Jim Elliot, who was martyred for Christ, was a missionary in Latin America, said the following. He said, he is no fool who gives what he cannot keep to gain what he cannot lose. I have a dear friend in Australia, went through horrendous times, and then God brought him back. And he said, I believe in giving with a warm hand, not a cold hand. Another friend many years ago used to say to me, he said, Michael, I like to do all my giving while I'm living, so I am knowing where it's going. Beloved, it's a cry of my heart and a prayer of my heart for myself, and I pray that for you, that we develop a total trust of our Heavenly Father. Total trust. Not occasional trust. Not when things are going well. Total trust. So that we can overcome worry God's way.
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0: Well, hey there, my name is Adam Ramsey, the lead pastor for Liberty Church on the Gold Coast, and I would love to invite you to join us as we journey together through the book of Romans. 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
1: And going to God's Word, 1 Peter chapter 1, verses 18 and 19 says, "You know that it was not with perishable things such as silver or gold that you were redeemed, but with the precious blood of Christ." Well, during the Great Depression in the 1930s, when many people didn't know where their next meal was coming from, they sometimes had to bring their last valuable possession, perhaps a memento from their parents, to get cash at pawn shops. It still happens today, sadly. They would receive a pawn ticket as a voucher, and then later, if they could scrape together enough money, they would redeem their precious item, buying it back out of hock, as they say, for a lot more than they actually got in the first place. And sadly, people still have to do that. As far as I know, there were no pawn shops in Bible times, but the Bible tells of people who fell into poverty and had to sell the family farm or sell themselves into service, and they desperately needed a way out. Often it was up to the relative to redeem them. You see that in Leviticus. It is not just sentimentality to say that people who have never felt the pinch of poverty are sometimes poorer for their constant comfort. Rich or poor, we are all, in a sense, in hock. Our plight is desperate until we knock on God's door and beg for His mercy. There we will find redemption. We'll find that Jesus, our Redeemer, bought us back at the cost of His precious blood by dying on the cross. Let's pray. Well, how strangely wonderful it is, Lord, to think that we have been redeemed by your blood. Thank you that we belong to you. In Jesus' name, amen.

things that crumble into rust, that fade into the dust. I bought the lie that someday I would finally have enough.

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0: Brooke Fraser, Deciphering Me, in the Live Lounge overnight on Vision. Well, I've just checked her website and she's got a new album coming out, A Celebration in Sound, Colour and Symphony. This captures Brooke's greatest hits in a live concert album spanning her beloved three-decade catalogue of music. Orchestral arrangements by leading New Zealand composers performed by Brooke alongside the Auckland Philharmonic and guest Teeks, Georgia Lines and Neo. And the album lets you join a sold-out 10,000-strong Spark Arena crowd as one of Aotearoa's most recognised songwriters takes a final bow under the Brooke Fraser name. There you go. And it comes out November 21st. And some two new songs on there as well. A 70-piece orchestra. I'm looking forward to listening to that. It sounds absolutely fantastic. Brooke Fraser live with the Auckland Philharmonia. It's coming a little bit later on this year. It's the Live Lounge, overnights on Vision.
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0: It's Lauren Daigle, Let It Be a Hallelujah, overnight, so on Vision Christian Radio. Coming up in a few moments, focus on the family. Navigating infant loss as a family can be a heart-wrenching time indeed, and a chat about that on Focus real soon. Also this hour, I was browsing Facebook the other day and I found a really beautiful post about some people in a nursing home being entertained by a guy on his guitar. And what happened was absolutely beautiful. I'm going to share that with you coming up real soon. Also, Mandy Warby with Forerunners, Voice of Tangier Radio Broadcast. Yeah. And later on in the hour, a wander down memory lane. But right now, the weather for your Tuesday ahead. Sydney, sunny and 22. Melbourne, mostly sunny, 24. Brisbane, showers, 23. Perth, showers and 20. Adelaide, warm and sunny, 32 degrees for Adelaide. Hobart, cloudy, 21. Canberra, mostly sunny, a possible foggy start to the day, 21. And Darwin, showers and a top of 34 degrees.
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6: One of my initial thoughts the day we got TJ's diagnosis is, what about Sam? And almost just as instantly, I thought, you know, no one's life looks the way they want it to be. Everyone has places of pain and disappointment, and that's where Jesus meets us. Mm-hmm. And I'm going to have to trust Jesus that he's going to do that for Sam.
7: Well, that's Tatum Green describing the heartbreaking situation of having to tell her young boy that his sibling would not survive. This is Focus on the Family with Jim Daly, and today we're exploring the topic of loss and how to navigate the grief that comes from that, especially in terms of our faith. Thanks for joining us. I'm John Fuller.
8: John, someone has said this about infant loss. There's a unique pain that comes from preparing a place in your heart for a child who never comes or never becomes that teenager, that adult, and it's such a unique spot. My brother and sister-in-law lost their son to cancer at 29. Mm. And, you know, I asked him one time, is there a day that goes by that you don't think of Bobby? And he said, never. Mm. Never a morning that goes by, never an afternoon. Mm. And it just shows you the depth of the pain of that. And it doesn't come with an explanation. I mean, I don't know that we can figure it out, and you can talk to God, and I don't know. It's one of those Job experiences, and today we're going to talk with two very special guests about that experience and what it meant to them.
7: Mm-hmm. Yeah, and we turn to God, and we ask why, and as you said, Jim, there aren't answers, but I think we'll get a glimpse into how to navigate the grief today. We have Annie Downs and her sister Tatum Green. Annie is a best-selling author, podcaster, and speaker, and she's written a number of books and hosts a number of podcasts and speaks. And she addresses friendship, having fun, the importance of connecting with God's Word. And today, through a little book she wrote, Where Did TJ Go?, she talks about grief and loss and helping children process those emotions.
8: Tatum and Annie, welcome to Focus on the Family.
9: Thank you, Jim. Such an honor to be here.
10: So glad
8: it's good to have
10: back.
8: You. It's a heavy subject. most people hit tragedy of some sort, whether it was years ago or ahead of them. And so this is one of those programs that just prepares a person for that moment, mm-hmm. whether it's the loss of your parents, which it'll happen, mm-hmm. or the loss of a sibling or the loss of a child. Let me ask you, you do come from a close-knit family. That's awesome. I'd love to spend a half hour talking to you about that. But tell me about your family and about your special boy, Sam, and how he came into your life.
9: I'll do our nuclear family.
8: Yeah.
9: We grew up in Georgia. Parents are still married. They're awesome. We grew up in church. I'm the oldest, clearly. Tatum is about 15 months younger than me. And then we have another sister about 7 years younger than Tatum.
8: About 15 months?
9: Yeah.
8: You're such a firstborn.
9: Very exacting. And then my parents also helped take care of some of my cousins. So when we do family things, there's a lot more of us, mm-hmm. and that all kind of operate. We call it cousin siblings. We all kind of operate as one big crew. Mm-hmm. And Tatum is married to Jacob, as you said, John. And so I'll let you take it from there, Tatum, talking about Sam and TJ.
10: Yeah. So Jacob and I got married. We were in our mid-30s, which, you know, in the Christian world is like grandparents.
8: Well, sometimes. But it's more normal now.
10: It is getting more and more normal. Yeah.
8: Young people to marry a little later.
10: Yeah. And so we were hoping to start a family pretty soon. And it turned out that was really hard for us. We had 4 miscarriages in our first 3 years of marriage. And we also had a failed IVF. So after all of that heartbreaking loss, I found out I was pregnant with our boy, Sam. And he is, like you said, he's our miracle boy. And
8: that went well, and he was healthy.
10: Like, textbook perfect.
8: Let me ask you this, and we're going to talk about your other pregnancy with TJ mm-hmm. in a moment, and that was more complicated. But I want to ask this here, which is kind of the grief of all that, mm-hmm. you know, with the 4 children you lost. We've had women and their husbands sit with us and talk about just that experience, mm-hmm. the loss, the miscarriage of a child, and how we often will disregard that. Well, you know, it didn't happen, and you just need to get moving and try again or whatever it might be. But to go through that 4 times, I can't imagine, did you have that discussion with the Lord? Like, Lord, seriously, 4 times? How do I have faith in you that this 5th pregnancy is actually going to end in a positive way?
10: Yeah.
8: Did you have that chat?
10: It was, I had a lot of chats with the Lord in that
8: season.
10: Is it
8: okay to have that chat with the Lord?
10: Yeah. You know, and that's actually one of the things that I feel like these losses have taught me is that it's not only okay, but it's good and right to have that chat with
8: healthy.
10: The Lord. Yeah, it's healthy. I mean, it's like with your spouse, you would never want to just shut down and not have those conversations of things that are challenging for you. And if we want to be like in a intimate relationship with the Lord, then we need to have those real conversations with Him. Yeah. And honestly, like I wish I could change our story. I would change every detail of those losses, but I'm grateful for what I learned in them. And in one specific loss, our second loss, I was 14 weeks pregnant and I delivered our daughter. Mm-hmm. And in that one, it was really, really hard. And I kind of like went toe to toe with the Lord about that. And I'm so grateful for that, because at the end of that, I said, God, where else would I go? Mm. I'm not going to leave you. There's nowhere else to go. And so just having that decision already made.
8: Yeah.
10: And just choosing to fight to believe in His goodness.
8: Yeah. Tatum, let's move to TJ. You were several weeks into your pregnancy, and you got some devastating news. Mm-hmm. Tell us about the diagnosis and what the doctors were saying.
10: Yeah, so at 12 weeks, we did the more genetic testing, because it's actually super common now. I think most pregnancies do it. But the markers came back as really concerning for trisomy 18, which is what they call life-limiting diagnosis. There are some few exceptions, some rare cases that can survive, but the vast majority don't survive a lot, don't survive to birth. And then after that, most of the children with trisomy 18 pass away before their first birthday. And because I had already been in the world of miscarriage and loss, I knew what a trisomy 18 diagnosis meant. Yeah. And so it was just absolutely devastating.
8: And again, the emotion of this, just to recap that, I mean, you had 4 miscarriages. Sam's pregnancy is healthy and everything was
10: perfect.
8: Normal and not at risk.
10: No.
8: And then you get pregnant with TJ and you're back to kind of this dark analysis or diagnosis.
10: Right.
8: How did you manage?
10: We were out of the woods.
8: How did you? Yeah. How did you? I'm sure you were buoyant, expecting.
10: Oh yeah.
8: Sam.
10: Yeah.
8: This will go well.
10: Yeah.
8: And then it wasn't. So that's like a double whammy.
10: Yeah. Like a whiplash.
8: Yeah, like a whiplash. How did you manage that now?
10: Oh, that's a good question. I mean, I think that, you know, that my emotional state during that pregnancy was really hard, because at that point it was easy to just focus on TJ and what was going on because it was so big. But it's also interesting that after his death, the different layers of grief that I've experienced of the miscarriages, especially of our daughter at 14 weeks, because we know she was genetically
8: perfect.
10: So that
8: all bubbled back.
10: Yeah. Wow. So, and new layers of it, right? Like, we had this baby girl who was genetically perfect. We know my body can carry a pregnancy. What happened?
8: Yeah.
10: And so, like, it's been really interesting. That's a weird word to use for it. I mean, devastating, but interesting to see how new layers of grief over the miscarriages have come in the light of a healthy Sam and a very sick TJ.
8: Let me ask you a delicate question, because you know, people that get that diagnosis, certainly the physicians, I'm sure, were saying, in part to protect you emotionally, they would think, but I totally agree with this outcome that you came to, which is, no, we're going to have this child. Mm-hmm. It'll live the number of days God has ordained for that child to live. A lot of women and their husbands would not do that. Just tell me about the conviction of that.
10: Yeah, I'll say that it was really challenging in those spaces.
8: Yeah.
10: Because even as someone who has a value for life and has a great community and grew up in the church, and me and my husband were obviously committed to our children, and there is this like darkness of that is even hard to combat as a person of like, of mature faith, that it felt like I had to tell myself, I am not wasting medical resources on my son. Which was, I mean, I had to tell myself that over and over again, which even now is like heartbreaking to think.
8: Yeah.
10: But the doctors do think they're helping you.
8: Yeah.
10: They think it's the most gracious, merciful thing.
8: And that was probably a recommendation they gave.
10: Yeah, very early in the conversation said that that wasn't an option for us. But it has given me a lot more compassion and understanding that I didn't have previously for women in the situation, and especially women who don't have, I mean, our family showed up for me and our community, our church community. I've never experienced being carried the way that we were. And I have often thought how fortunate we were to have all of that. And I don't know how women do it. If they don't have that, if they don't have an excellent spouse who is there to support them and serve them.
8: Think of that all alone woman who doesn't even have her boyfriend or her husband supporting her.
10: It is just devastating to think of.
8: Yeah.
10: And so it was, I mean, like it was never an option for us.
8: Yeah.
10: But it was very, it was a hard space to navigate.
8: Do you think going through that, having TJ and then holding TJ at least for how many months?
10: 56 days.
8: 56 days.
10: Yeah.
8: In the end, and again, you may not be able to measure this, but with the miscarriages, it might inform you. Did that experience of being able to hold him for 56 days, to be his mom outside the womb for 56 days, did it help emotionally? I mean, that's a tough question.
10: It's a tough question. Do you know, I am so grateful, even like we didn't think we would get even close to that amount of time with him.
11: Yeah. Yeah.
10: And, you know, as a parent, the day a baby comes out, they kind of look crazy, right? Like even just his sweet little face, by the time he passed away at 2 months, he had grown, you know, and his face had changed. And so I am eternally grateful that we got that time with him, that I got to see him.
8: Annie, let me pull you in here. You're the older sister. You're seeing all this happen. You guys are tight-knit, as you said at the top of the program. What were you going through watching your sister and her husband struggle in all this?
11: Yeah, I mean, we had in a different way experienced the four miscarriages as well, right? The exciting announcement, the telling your family, and then having to retell your family like she and Jacob had to do. And so with TJ, you know, we got this opportunity, and I use that phrase and I know it's going to sound strange, but very rarely do you get this opportunity to prepare to grieve and hope that God will do something different.
12: Yeah.
11: You know, so we, so for, from week 12 on, it was, man, this is terrible. And what could God do? And how could God change the story?
10: And what can't God do?
11: Yeah. Mm-hmm. And so it was very like, we are available. Even when he was born, he came out healthier than they expected. Uh-huh. And so then it was like, okay, what's going on here? Is this a slow miracle? Even in his birth and in the first day of his life, it was kind of like, okay, God, maybe you're actually telling a different story here than we thought. Mm. And so, because we, when I wrote the story for Sam, when I wrote Where Did TJ Go, we thought TJ wouldn't leave the hospital. And so for the family, it was the same like, oh, TJ's here. He's
8: everything's
11: breathing.
8: Connecting.
11: Yes. And emotions. This is okay. Yes. Yeah. And so what happens next?
8: Yeah.
11: And so our job, as Tatum said, the family, what we got to do as best we could was just come around, and me and our other sister, Sally, ran Camp Sally Annie for Sam, you know, while Tatum and Jacob were at the NICU with TJ, and we had, I bought an inflatable pool. Y'all can imagine. Y'all know me and my fun.
8: The great older sister.
11: I'm like, what do we need? What does Sam need to have the best time as a 2-year-old?
10: Yeah. And he said, I don't know how you do this every day. I was like, I don't do this every day.
11: We were like, chalk, pool, food, whatever. And so so that was how we spent our time, is how can we take care of Sam and support Sam. And then once Tatum and Jacob were home and it was clear that TJ would not live much longer, it was, okay, we need nurses, we need food, friends want to help. And so we were able to be around them and help with that. And also that meant we got to be around TJ too.
10: Annie ran my life.
8: Yeah.
10: She ran my calendar.
8: Well, she is your older sister.
10: She ran my mail, the meal train. She ran the caring bridge. She found nurses. She literally made it possible for me to focus on TJ.
8: Mm-hmm. Yeah, that's so good.
10: Such a
8: so good.
7: I'd love for you, you've touched on this already, and it's such a biblical concept that life isn't just one or the other. It's both. It's kind of both and. And you mentioned it, Tatum, and then Annie, you captured it in the book, this combination of joy and grief simultaneously. So would you share just a little bit, Tatum, about what that looked like? And then I'd love to hear about like the whale, because that's really instructive, I think.
10: Yeah, you know, actually my therapist and I talk about this a lot, because it is very complicated as a human to hold both grief and joy, and grief and trust, and pain and joy, you know? But, and it's like seemingly easier to shut one down and be all in the other. But that's just, it's actually not great, you know, like, so it is very complicated, and it actually takes a lot of energy to hold both the grief and joy. And I mean, I just feel like every day I'm learning what that looks like, that it looks different in each moment, different in each day. And
11: different personalities handle it. Some personalities lean toward, I can sit in this grief. We experienced this for Tatum and Jacob, as there were friends who would come over and they could sit with Tatum in her sadness. Mm-hmm. They could really be there and listen. I am not built that way. And what I used to think is, man, I'm just not as mature as some of my friends, because I can't sit in sadness for 3 hours with my sister while she's grieving. But actually, it's really important to have the people in your lives who lean the other way, that can come over and go, I'm going to clean the bathroom. I've got Taco Bell on the way, and I'm going to take Sam and we're going to go play outside. We need those people too. Mm-hmm. But what is healthiest is when you can hold both. Mm-hmm. And the example I give is, whales have to go to the surface, but they're also going to go to the deep. And the healthier we get, the more we are able to do both as well. Let yourself get down into the feelings. I need to sit with my family and sit with Sam and Tatum and our parents and their grief.
10: And I need to sit with my own grief. Like,
11: yes,
10: even,
11: yes, totally. And then also come up and go, we can also laugh. We can also get everybody around the table and have a great meal. I mean, TJ was in Tatum and Jacob's house, like I said, for 5 weeks. And we laughed a lot around his oxygen machine and around him and his little bassinet with all the tubes on him. There was a lot of time when our family was in that room and Sam was running around like a wild 2-year-old with our other cousins, Green and Hallie. And it was really fun. I know that sounds crazy, but it was really fun, because it was us all together. We have a really sweet family picture that is the only one that will ever exist, because TJ's in it.
8: Yeah. Mm-hmm.
11: And it is, and so we can hold both of those. So we need to remind ourselves, be a whale, be a whale. Mm-hmm. I can go, I have the emotional maturity to go into the depths of this pain. Mm-hmm. I also have the emotional maturity to know that isn't the only feeling I need to have. I'm allowed to come up for relief.
8: Mm-hmm. And get oxygen.
11: And get oxygen. Yeah, no, that's good.
8: With that, I mean, speaking for both of you in that regard, how do you describe this idea that the experience of grief makes you a better believer? Mm-hmm. Is that a fair statement?
10: Yes. I would have never described myself as empathetic before.
8: Huh.
11: Nor would I have described her as empathetic before. That is fair. That is fair.
8: Okay.
11: It's genuinely fair.
8: But I mean, it's outcome.
10: It's huge. And to be able to see and empathize with people's pain, I would say is central to being a believer and being the hands and feet of Christ. Yeah. So if you're in ministry or not, but I mean, it is our job because we are in ministry. And so I think it has made me a lot more understanding and empathetic. And I also tend to be very black and white by nature. Uh-huh. And loss and grief has brought a lot of gray, a lot of nuance that I think I'm willing to sit with people in and navigate with them that I wasn't before.
8: Interesting. So that makes you a better person, you believe?
10: I think so.
8: Yeah,
10: I
8: no, hope I, so. It's your experience. So.
10: Yeah, I hope so. Yeah. I mean, I hope it doesn't, yeah.
11: One of the things I observed of Jacob that I really loved is he really, I think this is an encouragement to all moms, but dads as well, is he did the dad part, right? Like he would fill the cars up with gas and make sure, you know, he was doing all the take care of parts, but he was not missing time with TJ. Yeah. He was sitting and holding him. He was doing all the things that you know in your mind you want to do if you have limited time with someone.
10: Yeah.
11: And Jacob really did, that feels, for better or for worse, more naturally a mother thing to do at the start of life is to sit with the baby. It's just what the mom tends to do more because she's feeding and taking care of.
8: Right, the nurture.
11: But watching Jacob do that with TJ was really inspiring to me for him to go like that. He loves to vacuum as a person. He loves to vacuum. And he would put aside vacuuming because it was his chance to get to hold TJ and talk to TJ.
8: Well, I think the idea that your time is so limited,
11: yes,
8: even as a dad, we may be somewhat emotionally disconnected at times, but that to me would be the right outcome.
11: It was beautiful, yeah. It was a choice. Son. You could tell it was a choice.
10: And exactly. You know, Jacob has a really soft heart.
11: Yeah.
10: And so he really, like, he did stuff like he would. They sat and watched the Tour de France together because Jacob loves that. And we have this sweet picture of both of their eyes. This was the coolest thing about TJ. He locked in, man. Whatever was going on, if it was you holding him, his eyes locked in on you. Like they were looking deep into your soul.
11: Yes.
10: If you were reading him a book, his little eyes went like this. Mm-hmm. And we have this sweet picture of him and Jacob just both staring at the TV. Tour de France.
8: Oh, wow. So the Tour really, de France, yeah, no less. That's funny. Yeah, sweet. Not your typical 2-year-old show.
10: But no, right. Or 2-month-old
8: show. Or two, well, not two.
10: Yeah.
8: Listen, a key part of your story is how you had to help your son Sam do this coping. So the proof is in the pudding. I mean, you did the book, you sat with Sam, you talked with Sam, both of you did. Mm-hmm. How is Sam and what was the process like helping him understand where TJ went?
10: Yeah. We got some really good advice early on to try and be as honest with him, age appropriately honest as possible. So we welcomed Sam into every part of the process of TJ. We tried to explain his illness in a way that a 2-year-old could understand. And we allowed him to experience TJ's death with us as well and really say goodbye to him. And I hope that was the right thing. You know, he's only 4. We're only 2.5 years out.
8: Yeah.
10: So we'll see down the road. But so far, you know, it's been really since TJ passed, one of the advice we've gotten is to let Sam lead in talking about grief and talking about TJ. And so we have pictures of TJ all over our house. We talk about TJ all the time, not in a forcing conversation way, but just he's part of our family. And so when Sam brings it up, we enter in with him. And sometimes we cry with him. Sometimes he just wants to see pictures and videos of him and TJ. And then, you know, he's got like a 4-year-old boy attention span and then he's done. And we're, you know, off to the Legos and the trucks. So we just try to walk with him in those moments. And we talk a lot about Jesus in heaven and a lot about how God loves us. And it feels very unfair that he has to have these conversations already and that he has to ask questions about when people go to heaven. And that he doesn't know that it's not normal for a baby to go to heaven. So I do tell him a lot, too, that, like, usually we get really, really old, like older than Grammy and Granddaddy, older than Grandma and Grandpa before we go to heaven, you know, yeah. like, so.
8: I think that's really good. I think one of the downsides, even in the Christian community, is we're not able to talk about these things in a way that really soothes those aches yes. and pains and that grief. So I take my hat off to you to say thank you for writing this.
11: In the back of the book, a counselor we really respect named David Thomas wrote a letter to help parents kind of process with their kids after they read. Yeah. And one of the things he taught us was be actual and factual. So even in the book, it doesn't say TJ went to heaven. It says TJ died.
10: Yeah.
11: Because we at times, there are going to be times where parents are really grieving and they need to connect with their child, and where did TJ go will be the conduit in between, and where they may not be able to say, mm-hmm. our daughter died or our sister died, they can say TJ died, and it will help with that. But I'll tell you, Tatum and Jacob have done an incredible job of helping Sam process the loss of TJ, and the Lord has been very kind to our family mm-hmm. to give us the opportunity to talk. Sam has this little picture of me and him and TJ framed on his desk. And the other day we were FaceTiming, we were in a meeting. We tend to have meetings, me and Sam. And we're just talking about something silly, and he goes, I love that picture of us. Yeah. And so TJ's just a normal part.
8: Well, that's what I mean. Lives. That's the healthiness of it. Mm-hmm. And sometimes we avoid the things that are difficult.
11: Yes.
8: It's completely understandable.
11: Absolutely.
8: But I love the idea of diving forward
11: yes.
8: and taking the deep breath to yes. your whale analogy,
11: right.
8: going down
11: right.
8: and then coming back up for oxygen.
11: Yes.
8: I think that's really the story. So thank you so much for being with us.
11: What an honor. Thank yeah. you guys. We're
8: Thanks
11: so
8: for writing
11: for
8: this, given there was not many resources out there, and yeah. we get to put this into kind of the focus on the family stable.
11: Yeah.
8: And we do receive mail and emails and texts from people about this difficult spot. You're not alone
11: yeah.
8: in that.
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The Sanctus Real, You Are, I Am, overnight on Vision Christian Radio. Well, I was browsing Facebook yesterday and I saw something absolutely beautiful. I'm a bit of a comedian. I love my jokes, okay? I love telling jokes, I love watching jokes and love humour. And I'm a musician as well. And I follow something called Band Director Jokes, okay? But this wasn't a joke. It was one of the most beautiful videos I've seen. There's this guy, long hair, obviously a great guitarist from a rock band. Now, the guitarist's name is Dobby Das. And part of what he does, he goes to entertain people in nursing homes, which I think is a really cool thing to do. And he was just playing a song and he said, "Oh, anyone here can play?" And an old guy said, "Oh, I play the trombone." So what did he do? He went and got his trombone and he played along with this guitarist. And the guitarist played a little solo, and he was a great guitarist. And then the trombone player, the old guy, is 100 years of age. Well, here's a little recording of the elderly gentleman playing trombone with Dobby Das. I thought it was really cool.

And it was heartwarming to see that. And the smile on the old gentleman's face was just so wonderful. He had, obviously had an absolute wonderful time. And everyone else there in the nursing home was watching and cheering. They all enjoyed it. And that, I think, is just a beautiful thing, to be able to bless someone in their old age and include them to do something that they previously loved to do, and they've suddenly got to do it again. How good is that? So I know a few people that actually do that, that go to nursing homes and play music and share music with people. When I was growing up, I grew up in the Salvation Army, and the Salvation Army band, all Songster Brigade Choir, would go and spend time with the elderly people every Sunday as well. And that's some of my fondest memories. And a little shout out to anyone who does that and shares their passion, their music, with people who are in their golden years. And also a shout out to those who work in the aged care industry, because that's a wonderful thing that you guys do, looking after our elderly people.

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5: 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There are also lots of individual stations around the world as well. The US has many, many different Christian radio stations and networks, but I learned of another one not too long ago, The Voice of Tangier. The Voice of Tangier was established by Paul Freed and was switched on for the first time on February 22, 1954. It was radio for both Spain and North Africa, and the purpose was the spreading and teaching of the gospel. The broadcast was in both English and Spanish and was originally on shortwave. It was highly effective and became incredibly popular and began broadcasting in French, German, Portuguese, Russian, Yiddish, and Czech. The powerful transmitters made the broadcast available in Central Europe, Spain, North Africa, the Middle East, parts of Russia, and in time, they introduced Norwegian, Polish, Estonian, Latvian, Lithuanian, Slovak, Serbo-Croatian, Bulgarian, Ukrainian, Italian, Albanian, Greek, Armenian, Dutch, Finnish, and Hebrew. This station only operated for 6 years and only ceased broadcasting because of political changes in Morocco and the nationalization of the transmitter they were using. But in 6 years, they broadcast the gospel to literally multi-millions of people in a huge swathe of the world in no less than 24 different languages. There's no telling how many lives were saved and transformed, all because of radio waves. But guess what's really amazing about this situation? You know how I mentioned Transworld Radio at the start? Well, a year after The Voice of Tangier was required to close down, it was rebranded and re-established as Transworld Radio, and it commenced transmissions from Monaco on a 100-kilowatt transmitter, which was purchased for Radio Monte Carlo and leased back to Transworld Radio. So while The Voice of Tangier broadcast to multi-millions of people in 24 languages over 6 years, they've been broadcasting to many, many multi-millions of people in 190 countries in more than 300 languages and dialects using FM, AM, shortwave, high-powered, medium-wave, cable, satellite, internet, and mobile device technology. The combination and influence for the gospel around the world is incalculable. Christian history is part of the history of the Christian community. Much of it we can be pleased with. Some of it is a blight, but all of it is for our learning.
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Phil Wickham, The Jesus Way, Hillsong Worship, no other name, overnights on Vision. Well, it's that time of the morning, time to take a little wander down memory lane. And a wander down memory lane today, it's World Heart Day, 29th day, September 2026. Mark Mitchell, born in Sydney, he's 72 today, Australian actor and comedian. He's a school teacher, and then he came to fame starring as a variety of characters in The Comedy Company. He could also be seen on the children's TV programs Around the Twist, Lift Off, and Genie from Down Under. He was the character of Con the Fruiterer, and he had a hit song in 1989 with A Couple of Days, written by Colin Hay, who was from Men at Work, of course. Another birthday of note today, Lord Sebastian Kerr, born in London, England. He's 70 today, English athlete and politician. The middle distance runner won 4 gold medals at the 1980 and 1984 Olympic Games, and in 1992, he was elected to Parliament as a Conservative and served until 1997. Julia Gillard having a birthday today. She's 65, of course, Australian politician, and she served as the 27th PM of Australia from June 24th, 2010. Gillard having a birthday today. She's 65, of course, Australian politician, and she served as the 27th PM of Australia

in Australia on this day, 1986. The album spent 25 weeks at number one here in Australia. It was the first Australian-made album to be released on CD. There you go. A few events and birthdays on this day, 29th of September, 2026.

0: One of the latest from For King and Country and Miracle Overnight. So on Vision Christian Radio, Tuesday morning it is, a bit after 3 a.m. Eastern, a bit after 1 a.m. in the West. And coming up in a few moments, Dr. Chuck Missler, 6640. Continuing in the book of Malachi, chapter 4 today. Also this hour, the word for today, how to deal with people who are discouraging you. And much, much more. Some great music along this hour as well. Olivia Lane, Natalie Lane. Not related, they're even spelt differently, but they sound the same. In the lane sounds the same. There we go. We'll get out of that lane and we'll check in on the weather right now and see what's happening around the capitals for your Tuesday ahead. Sydney sunny and 22, Melbourne sunny and 24 degrees. And I've got to say congratulations to Brisbane Lions winning the AFL Grand Final on Saturday. What a game that was at the G. Amazing. Speaking of Brisbane Lions, Brisbane, some showers and 23 degrees. Perth showers, 20 degrees. Adelaide, sunny and 32. Hope 32 for the City of Churches. That's a warm one. Hobart, cloudy and 21. Canberra, a possible foggy start. Sunny, though, and 21 degrees. And Darwin, showers and 34 degrees for the top end.
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9: 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Today's Bible teacher is Chuck Missler, connecting the Bible to your life and the world around you. In today's study, Chuck begins his teaching on the book of Malachi, chapter 4.
10: We are doing our wrap-up tonight, the last chapter of the Old Testament, the book we facetiously call Malachi, the Italian book, and of course we're talking about Malachi. And if you have a Hebrew Bible, you will be embarrassed because there is no chapter 4. In the Hebrew Bible, chapter 3 just continues. Strangely enough, the Septuagint, the Greek translation of the Old Testament that was done almost three centuries before Christ was born, and also the Latin Vulgate, and most modern versions, obviously English Bibles, have chapter 4. We have chapter 3, ends with verse 18, and the last six verses are made a separate chapter. And some of the scholars are divided. Many scholars feel that chapter 4 is really just a continuation of the message in chapter 3, and you can argue that if you like. And yet, for most of us, I think chapter 4 has been sort of set apart for a number of reasons. And as we get into chapter 4, we're going to discover there is, while it does respond, it is a flow from chapter 3. On the one hand, it also starts to introduce a shifting of gears, a much broader scope here. And you need to recognize, in a certain sense, heaven is going to shut down for 400 years. Because this will be the last communication, direct communication through a prophet to the people of Israel from one of their prophets until the New Testament opens. And so some people tend to perceive in chapter 4 a positioning, if you will, for what some scholars call the silent period, the roughly four centuries plus between the Testaments. So we're in chapter 4 in a wrap-up, and there's going to be a number of topics that we'll use, assuming as time permits, it'll raise some enigmas that we'll try to deal with that we face in the New Testament. So let's go. Malachi, chapter 4, verse 1. For behold, the day cometh that shall burn as an oven, and all the proud, yea, and all that do wickedly shall be stubble. And the day that cometh shall burn them up, saith the Lord of hosts, that it shall leave them neither root nor branch. Heavy words. The cynics had been saying in the last chapter or two that God isn't really serious about wickedness. On the one hand, they were upset because they weren't prospering. All the dreams they thought they'd had as a return to the land were not being fulfilled, so they turned very cynical. They were very, they had form without substance in their worship, and we've been through the several chapters that dealt with all of that. God is giving them the answer. Yes, the wicked are going to have their judgment in many ways, but the ultimate one being the day of judgment. And so chapter 4 hits head on a topic that is not danced around by most of the prophets. Especially the later prophets, hit head on this strange period of time called the day of Jehovah, the day of the Lord, the day of Yahweh, say it as you will. So Malachi hasn't been pulling his punches for the previous three chapters, and he's going right at it here. Behold, the day cometh. What day are we talking about? The day of the Lord. This unusual phrase in the Old Testament and New that refers to the climax of all history as you and I know it. Chapter 3, the first few verses, chapter 3, verses 2 and 3 particularly, emphasize the purification of Israel, and particularly the Levites. This passage, in contrast to that, emphasizes the destruction of the wicked. And we see the same theme in Isaiah 66, Zephaniah 1 and 3, and other passages that we've looked at in the past. So we're seeing heavy stuff come down. I'm intrigued with this term burn, that shall burn as an oven. And again, the day that cometh shall burn them up. Some of the commentators erroneously point out that this word in the Hebrew occurs only here. That's not quite true. The concept is quite prevalent in the Old Testament. In fact, you may recall from your study of Daniel chapter 3, where we have the fiery furnace scene. You may recall the history there. Nebuchadnezzar was a young general, conquered Pharaoh Necho at the Battle of Carchemish, and on his way home laid siege to the city of Jerusalem. And during the siege, discovered that his father has died, and he is now king of Babylon. So he succeeds in the siege, and he puts up a vassal king and goes home to take over the kingship, a young king. And he's now in charge. And he doesn't know what to make of his staff people. Can they cut the mustard or not, these old cronies that he inherited from his dad? So he has a troubling dream one night that really bothers him, so he puts them to the test. He says, I want you to tell me what the dream means, but I won't tell you what the dream is. I want to see if you have any real skill or not. They come unglued, of course, because they're perfectly willing to consult their Sigmund Freud library, whatever else, to interpret the dream, given what the dream is. But Nebuchadnezzar says, I think you're just stalling for time. And so he issues the order for them all to be killed. He didn't mess around. He knew how to reduce headcount when there was excess staff around. And so Daniel, who was in that job category, went to his supervisor and said, hey, give us a crack at it. And tells his buddies, we got a prayer meeting tonight, and they prayed as if their lives depended on it, because they did. But in any case, the next morning, Daniel grandstands, like a few scenes in the Bible are more fun than Daniel chapter 2, where Daniel, this young guy, deported as a teenager with his three buddies, goes up before the king of the world, and to tell him what his dream was and what it meant. And of course, God had provided that to him, and he tells Nebuchadnezzar the whole bit and interprets it for us. In fact, an overview of all Gentile history. And Nebuchadnezzar is impressed and promotes Daniel and his three friends. Now, you can imagine how that went over with his the cohorts. You'd think they'd be grateful because he saved their lives. But no, they're envious and jealous. They're watching for their chance. In chapter 3, they apparently got their chance because they got Nebuchadnezzar on his ego trip. And he made an image that was somewhat similar to the dream he had. I won't go through all that here, but the point is, he has this image and he forces his empire to, when his theme is played, when it says all hail to the chief, they all hail to the chief. They were to bow, or if they didn't bow before the image of Nebuchadnezzar, they were all to be put to death. And this position, this ego trip of Nebuchadnezzar, very likely was fanned by Daniel's rivals at court. In any case, they knew him well enough, he and his three friends, that they would be faithful to the God of Israel and that they would refuse to bow down, which, of course, they did. Oh, excuse me, one small thing. Daniel wasn't there. Daniel apparently was on an affair of state. He was on a trip. He wasn't there. I'll come back to that. Anyway, his three friends refused to bow down. And Nebuchadnezzar is upset by this, brings him to court and says, gives him one more chance. If you don't bow down when the occasion demands, then you'll be all thrown in the fiery furnace. And they sort of said, our Lord is able to preserve us. But even if he doesn't, nuts to you, king, we'll take what we get. So they indeed refused to bow down. Nebuchadnezzar has him thrown into the fiery furnace. You all know the story in Daniel 3. I'm just reviewing it to put it fresh in your mind, in rather perhaps a little light touch. But in any case, the three young men, associates of Daniel, thrown in the fiery furnace. Nebuchadnezzar bends over to look down there, and he sees them. By the way, the furnace was heated up seven times higher than normal. That seven times is an interesting term. I'll come back to that. So much so, the guys that threw him in got burned. But the three guys are down there, and Nebuchadnezzar is shocked as he looks down there because they're walking around down there, unhurt. And there's a fourth person there. Who was the fourth person? Jesus Christ. So he has them brought out, and the only thing that was burned was their bonds. The ropes that tied them were gone. And of course, they get promoted. It's a neat deal. And in chapter 4, the chapter that follows, by the way, is one of the most interesting chapters in the Bible because it's written by a Gentile king. There's a chapter in the Bible written by a Gentile, chapter 4 of Daniel. It's written by Nebuchadnezzar himself. In fact, written and posted throughout the known world. It's his testimony that concludes, I believe, that as a result of that, Nebuchadnezzar is saved. When I get to heaven, I expect to meet him. It'd be fun to chat with him. There's some very interesting aspects of that. But anyway, the reason I'm getting back at all of this is that many people who look at Daniel 3 tend to see it as a type or a model or a foreshadowing of the end times. Nebuchadnezzar in that model is sort of cast in the role of the Antichrist, creating an image that he forces the world to worship. The three Jewish young men who are miraculously preserved through the fire are viewed as the 144,000, these unusual people in Revelation 7 and on, that are miraculously preserved through this time of great trouble. So many people see a modeling, if you will, of the Great Tribulation and the Antichrist and the 144,000 anticipated in this chapter. What makes that analysis rather provocative, now, it's the reason I bring it up, is there are places in the Old Testament where by type the tribulation period is modeled idiomatically by burning or fire. And Daniel 3 is one of them. What makes Daniel 3 provocative, for if you haven't noticed it, is the question you ask after you read the end of the chapter, is where was Daniel? Because Daniel is conspicuous in his absence of mention. Chapter 3 doesn't mention Daniel, which gives you a couple of theories you can advance. One is that Daniel wasn't in the fiery furnace because he bowed down to the image. If you know anything about Daniel, that's pretty unlikely. Well, then you could say, well, maybe he refused to bow down, but for some reason he wasn't accused. Well, if you understand the situation, that's also very unlikely. The conclusion you come to from an argument of silence is that Daniel is just not there, and the conjecture, but it's a reasonable one, is Daniel was very highly placed and was on some errand for the king. In fact, his absence might have been the occasion that caused his enemies to try to contrive this trap for his three buddies. But standing back and looking at the model, Daniel, in the minds of some scholars, tends to be a shadowing or a hint, maybe, of the absence of the church in the tribulation. Now, if you have a pre-trib eschatology, you embrace that with great affection. If you don't happen to have that kind of eschatology, it doesn't look that convincing to you. And that's not intended to be an argument. It's just an interesting observation. And I realize there may be some of us in the audience that may not hold a pre-trib view, and that's not a problem. We'll explain it to you on the way up. It's not really a problem at all. Now, it's interesting that in verse 1 of Malachi, that the wicked here are spoken of as stubble, they're going to be burning them up and not leave them neither root nor branch. So complete will be the judgment of the arrogant and evil, every evildoer. It's compared to stubble, will not have a root or branch meaning. This does not mean annihilation of the wicked. Many people from this verse try to argue that the wicked will be annihilated in the sense of ceasing to exist. And that's just not true. The wicked will be resurrected And that's described, among other places, in Daniel chapter 12, verse 2. It's very expressive. The Bible makes it clear that there's not a cessation of existence. And if you know anything about the physics that we've talked about before, that time itself is a physical property. Take away mass, you take away time. The truth of the matter is all of us in this room are eternal, whether you like it or not, whether you're born again or not. All will be resurrected, some to life, some to an internal separation from God. And so don't try to build on this verse and this particular set of idioms that they are annihilated. Not at all. They are simply, compared to stubble, will have no rooter. They will be really wiped out as far as the earth's concerned here. Now, I should mention that the day of the Lord, as the Bible portrays it, both in the Old Testament prophets and also in the New Testament, we'll come to some of that, includes, of course, what we call sometimes the next Holocaust. The focus of the Great Tribulation, we won't get into a whole eschatology thing here tonight, but the Great Tribulation, its focus is on Israel. It will be worldwide. One-fourth of Revelation tells us one-fourth of the world is going to be wiped out. One-fourth of the world is going to be wiped out. But the primary focus of it is Israel. Why? Because the Old Testament label for the Great Tribulation is called the Time of Jacob's Trouble. See, in Nazi Germany, one-third of the Jewish population was wiped out in what we call the Holocaust. The next one, two-thirds, are going to be wiped out. Zechariah chapter 13, verse 8 and 9 makes that point. So one of the things, if you get into eschatology, you will want to study is the next Holocaust and what the future is for the believing remnant in Israel and how they will flee to Petra and how when Jesus Christ returns and what we call a second coming, he'll first return to Edom and rescue them, as described in detail in Isaiah 63. And he makes his triumphal entry to Mount of Olives where it splits and all that in Zechariah 14. But we have a briefing on that if you want to get into the details. But let's move on. Verse 2, we're making progress. Let's see, 6 verses, 15 minutes per verse. It won't be quite that bad. But unto you that fear my name shall the Son of Righteousness arise with healing in its wings. And ye shall go forth and grow up as calves of the stall. Now remember, we're translating here from Hebrew. Some of these idioms may be strange to our ears. But first of all, now he's shifted gears. Verse 2 deals with those that fear his name. That's been the issue here all the way through. The love of God encountering this snotty resistance in the 8 taunting questions by Malachi's adversaries that have occupied the previous 3 chapters. But what he's dealing with, now he's talking to those that fear his name. For them, the Son of Righteousness shall arise. Now, many scholars have problems with this, but I think most of us can quickly see this as an idiom of Jesus Christ. It's only here. It's only in the Old Testament. This is an Old Testament idiom. The Son of Righteousness, Son, S-U-N, of Righteousness, shall arise with healing in his wings, and you shall go forth. Now, this word, fear my name, is the same word as revere. In the Hebrew, both revere and fear are rendered the same. And revering God is intended here to contrast with the harsh things that these guys were saying against God. Now, the word wings, we generally see as a bird, and that's reasonable. But I should mention to you, some Jewish scholars point out that term is also used of folds in a garment. It was customary for them to have folds in their garment where they kept their precious things. Or if I came to your house to give you a precious gift, I typically carried it in, like, it's like if you visualize a very loose sleeve, it's very similar. The folds of the garment were often where they kept a wallet or important papers or a gift for you or whatever. So the same word is used, wings. So healing in his wings could indeed, you can look at it in an aviary sense if you want to. Or you can look at it as a idiom of the garment he's wearing. You follow me? And I just mentioned that for what it's worth. This figure of these calves enjoying open pasture after being cooped up in a stall is sort of the flavor of the idiom here in the Hebrew. And it's intended to express the future joy and satisfaction of the righteous. And there are lots of other passages in Isaiah 65, Hosea 14, Amos 9, Zephaniah 13. These all be in the notes for those of you who want to look at parallel or just use a good concordance. Verse 3, and ye shall tread down the wicked, for they shall be ashes under the soles of your feet in the day that I shall do this, saith the Lord of hosts. See, this not only indicates the finality of the judgment on the wicked, but it also brings into sharp conclusion the answer to the cynical question that was asked by the unfaithful Israelites. What do we gain by carrying out his requirements? In chapter 3, verse 14, that was the issue we dealt with there. And this is sort of a final nail in their coffin, if you will. Verse 4, remember ye the law of Moses, my servant, which I commanded unto him in Horeb for all Israel with the statutes and judgments. Now, before I get into this, I want you to notice something, that he brings up Moses here. He's going to bring up Elijah. And we'll use that as an opportunity to explore a lot of enigmas about the passages having to do with Elijah, both here and in the New Testament. But I want you to notice almost a juxtaposition between Moses and Elijah, because here, what everybody overlooks is in verse 4, he brings up Moses. We're going to bring up Elijah. There are a lot of problems with some of the aspects of Elijah. I want you to notice the antithesis here. We have Moses alluded to here in verse 4. Remember ye the law of Moses, my servant. Notice how he validates and vindicates Moses here. Moses, my servant. Which I commanded him in Horeb. Horeb being the ancient label for Sinai. We're talking about the giving of the Ten Commandments at Sinai. Under Horeb and in all Israel with the statutes and judgments. Now again, this emphasis on remember. On remember. It echoes Deuteronomy where that's all the way through. But it's also remember. I want you to recognize that in a sense of speaking, it's like heaven going off the air for 400 years. This is a sign-off message. We're going to go through this verse and a couple more, and the Old Testament is closed. No more prophets. This is the end of it. For four centuries, we'll have a period that the scholars call the silent period that opens up, of course, with the New Testament. And so, remember, he says, the law by Moses. This word, remember, is used 14 times in Deuteronomy as an exhortation of Israel concerning the law. What he's really saying, to cut through it, is that not only recall it, but do it. Don't just remember it as an intellectual exercise. Remember the law in the sense of remember your obligations and fulfill them. The phrase, my servant Moses, not only speaks of Moses' faithfulness, and Hebrews chapter 3, verse 5 endorses that, but also reminds us all that the Lord Almighty is the same God. God that's speaking here is the same God that delivered them from Egypt in the Exodus. He's the same living God that gave them the Ten Commandments. This phrase has two sides. It authenticates Moses, but it also authenticates, in a sense, or underlines the fact that the guy that's speaking to you is the same guy that Moses, from whom Moses gave you the Ten Commandments, from whom you were delivered, you Israelites were delivered from Egypt and so forth. Now, this is just echoing the whole message that we've had in the last three chapters, previous three chapters of Malachi, how the people in Malachi's time needed a renewed sense of awe and reverence for God. And they needed to repent and be faithful to their covenant. Such a repentance would cause them to benefit rather than suffer the consequences of the day of the Lord. See, the ultimate resolution of injustice in the earth, the ultimate resolution of the prosperity of the wicked, these classic topics that Habakkuk and others have dealt with. Why do the wicked, why does God allow the wicked to prosper? And why does he allow the good to suffer? That's a dilemma that isn't confined to the book of Job. It's all through the scripture. There are many answers to that, but the ultimate answer will be the restitution of all things. The second coming of Jesus Christ, the day which is preceded, of course, by the day of the Lord. Now, we're making pretty good progress. You see, we've got now only two verses left for the chapter. Plenty of time. We're going to have lots of time. Verse 5. Behold, I will send you Elijah the prophet before the coming of the great and dreadful day of the Lord. Now, this is the verse that we'll use as our opportunity to stop and say, wait a minute, what's all this business about Elijah? Elijah the prophet, as it's recorded here. Let me mention something. We're going to talk a little bit as we get into the New Testament period. We're going to get all confused about John the Baptist, because there is a sense that he's sort of Elijah the prophet, and yet there's a sense in which he's not. And we're going to go through that here in a minute. But I also want you to notice something so we don't lose our way. In the Septuagint, and some of the manuscripts, in verse 5, the Septuagint now is three centuries before Christ, it says, behold, I will send to you Elijah the Tishbite. What we're talking about here is a literal Elijah, I believe. I don't believe these are textual problems. I think what is in the text implied is literal Elijah, and I'll show you why before we're through. So we're not talking Elijah in spirit, John the Baptist was. We're talking something else, and let's go see what the scripture has to say. But here in verse 5, behold, God says, I will send you Elijah the prophet before the coming and great and dreadful day of the Lord. And to this day, in Jewish homes that are observant, in the sense of following the traditions, there is always an empty chair at Passover, isn't there? Who's that empty chair for? Elijah. They preserve this expectation in their practices to this very day. And it's not based only on this verse, but this is the key springboard for that view. God promised through Malachi that the prophet Elijah would come and minister before the day of the Lord. Now, many, many commentators link this verse back to chapter 3, verse 1. And if you go back to chapter 3, verse 1, to refresh your memory on that, it says, behold, I will send my messenger, and he shall prepare the way before me. And the Lord whom ye seek shall suddenly come to his temple, even the messenger of the covenant whom ye delight in. Behold, he shall come, saith the Lord of hosts. Now, the question, now incidentally, as you may recall from last time in chapter 3, verse 1, there are two messengers there. Because the messenger of the covenant is a label of Jesus Christ. But the real issue is, I will send my messenger to prepare the way before me. The question that sort of lurks in our mind, is this the same prophecy or an echo of a similar prophecy as we have in chapter 4, verse 5? Many commentators link them together. They think this prophecy, the one in chapter 4, is the same as 3:1, which speaks of a messenger who prepares the Lord's coming. However, in Matthew chapter 11, it specifically states that John the Baptist was the messenger, that is, from chapter 3. In Matthew chapter 11, verses 7 through 10, we looked at that time just by way of review, that John the Baptist is indeed, apparently, at least somewhat of a fulfillment of chapter 3, verse 1. No question about that. That's not a problem. That's sort of straightforward. It's very expressed in the scripture. But the question that sort of looks in our mind and many commentators' mind is John the Baptist to be considered a fulfillment of the prophecy about Elijah here? See, before John the Baptist was born, an angel of the Lord predicted that he would minister, quote, in the spirit and power of Elijah, and turn the hearts of the fathers to the children and the disobedient to the wisdom of the righteous to make ready a people prepared for the Lord. That's all in Luke chapter 1, verse 17. This would seem to tie these two prophecies, chapter 3, verse 1 and 4, verses 5 and 6, together, and to see John the Baptist as fulfilling both of them. But there's a little problem with that, because John freely admitted that he was one that prepared the way of the Lord. He did. That's an allusion, actually, to Isaiah chapter 40, verse 3, as well as Malachi 3:1. But John expressly denied that he was Elijah in John chapter 1, verse 21 to 23. And what helps add to the confusion here is that Jesus himself called John the Elijah that was to come. And he conditioned that designation on the phrase, if you are willing to accept it. One of the difficult problems in analyzing the logical structure of translations and grammar and the rest is when reasoning is built from a contrary-to-fact assumption. When you build a case on something that you know is not true, it's hard to know what that leads to, if you follow me.
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0: Both have similar names, but no relation because the names are spelt differently. Natalie Lane, Still Running to You, and Olivia Lane, Songs About Jesus. 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
2: Consider 1 Samuel 17 verse 30. Then he turned away to someone else. The first person who tried to discourage David from fighting Goliath was his own brother. Eliab burned with anger at him, and he asked, "Why have you come down here, and with whom did you leave those few sheep in the wilderness? I know how conceited you are. You've come down only to watch the battle." "Now what have I done?" David said. "Can't I even speak?" Then he turned away to someone else and brought up the same matter. Don't fall into the trap of giving too much thought and consideration to a discourager. Spend your time with those who add to you, not detract from you. Even King Saul told David, "You're not able to go out against this Philistine and fight him. You're only a young man, and he's been a warrior from his youth." But David wasn't concerned about how much experience Goliath had, because he knew that his God was all-powerful. How tragic it is when we limit our faith to only what we can see. When we focus only on our own limitations, we can lose sight of God's power to work through us. This independent mindset shuts God out of the equation and ignores the fact that He's declared that His strength is made perfect in our weakness. The name Eliab, David's older brother, means "God is my father." How ironic, because in this moment, Eliab showed little confidence in what God could do through David. So, in order to experience victory, you may first have to overcome the doubts and unbelief of those closest to you. How to deal with discouragers? That's Vision's Word for Today.
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0: Carla, Colton Dixon, Perfect Lee, Toby Mac, Promised Land, overnights on Vision Christian Radio. Well, yesterday on 2020, Australian Christian Lobby's Rob Norman was a special guest.
1: And now, first up this morning, we're going to check on the week's political agenda with the Australian Christian Lobby, as Neil always does. So we're going to get straight into it. I guess it's a special delight for me to catch up with the ACL team. As many of you listeners will know, I worked with them for many years and I remain a strong supporter. Now, Rob Norman is the guy we're going to talk to this morning. He's the Queensland Director for ACL. He and his wife, Deb, they're actually a powerful team. They come from a pastoral background, and so they still have that really strong pastoral heart. And the good thing about Rob is that he brings that heart of compassion to everything he does in his work with ACL. So I love the way he works. Rob, welcome back to 2020.
2: Great to be with you, Wendy. Good to see you as well. I can see you on camera, which is nice.
1: Yeah, it is fun, isn't it? Back at the good old days. We used to actually share an office for a while, which was nice. We had a big team in Queensland, so it was great. I'm going to go national first because I want to talk about women's spaces and biological sex. That's one I want to go to first up, which is a big topic. Later on, I don't know whether you were listening to some of my intro, but later on this morning I'm going to be talking to Lyle Shelton about Moira Deeming actually joining Family First. And she's one of these ones who's really been standing up. We've got Kiralee Smith, we've got Sal Grover. So there's more of these women who are actually taking it up to the politicians. But then we do have a politician who is trying to take it up to the parliament, which is really good. Can you tell us about it's Senator Michaela Cash, who's been a good strong senator for good values. What is she doing and what is she trying to achieve?
2: Wendy, Michaela Cash is one of our champions. She really is. She's an MP who stands by morals. She's the person who has put this bill up twice into the federal parliament to really sort out the definition of a woman. That seems like a very basic question, but at the end of the day, the question is a woman defined by her sex or by her gender? And of course, there are lots of negative spin-offs when we get this wrong. And I'm not even sure that Julia Gillard conceived of this when she changed the act back in 2013, but it's had devastating effects. And one of the big effects, of course, has been the effect on Sal Grover, the Tickle versus Giggle case, which I'm sure lots of people know about. I know you know about this one.
1: Yeah, so how does that fit into it? It goes back to
2: legislation.
1: Yeah, keep going. I really want to know how it goes into the legislation and how does that fit into the whole broader picture?
2: Yeah, so we often see the court upholding or ruling against these cases, and we think that the court is corrupt. But at the end of the day, what's going on here, Wendy, is that the court has ruled according to legislation, according to law. And so the fundamental problem here is federal law. And unless we can see a change to the Sex Discrimination Act, we're going to continue to see negative rulings that are actually just absolutely ridiculous, where you've got a real woman being discriminated against for disallowing a male masquerading as a woman, basically. That's what's going on here. So Sal Grover is a champion, and we've got to be so thankful for people like Michaela Cash. We've got to get behind her, and hopefully this is not the end of it.
0: There you go. Rob Norman from the ACL, a guest on yesterday's 2020. You can catch 2020 every weekday morning, 10 a.m. in the east. It's 8 a.m. in WA, 9:30 a.m. Central, right here on Vision Christian Radio. 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

0: Nathan Taskin, Never Too Far Gone, overnight on Vision Christian Radio for a Tuesday morning. It's Steve Mack with you, and it's a little after 4 a.m. Eastern, a bit after 3:30 a.m. Central. And Bernie Dimas in a few moments in a different perspective, and talking about purity within. Also this hour, a little bit of weird news for you, and coming up a little bit later today with Jeff Vines, talking about wealth and spirituality. And a Bible study in 1 Peter chapter 1. All that and more on the way. A chock-block full hour for this hour. Right now, though, let's take a look at the weather for you Tuesday. Sydney expecting some sunshine for Sydney. 22 degrees. Sunshine also in Melbourne and 24 degrees. Brisbane, some showers, 23. Showers also in Perth and 20. The City of Churches, Adelaide, expecting a very warm, sunny 32 degrees. Hobart, cloudy and 21. Canberra, a possible foggy start and sunny and 21 degrees. Darwin showers for the top end, 34 degrees. This is a new day,
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7: Purity. Now there's a great concept. Everybody loves purity. From the junkie buying heroin on the street to the savvy investor buying gold on the open market. Turns out, we all want purity. Hi, I'm Bernie Diamond, and welcome again to the program today as we chat about purity within from a different perspective. This week on the program, we're chatting about the miracle makeover that God has planned for you and for me. Because God is a miracle-working God. He has the power and the desire to make an amazing difference in your life. Mostly, we go to God and pray, "God, can you change this? Can you deal with this obstacle? Can you help me with this circumstance? Can you please provide this money, make this happen?" We're always asking God to do something, to fix something, to provide something out there. The problem in our mind is always out there with other people or with a situation or with the circumstances. Come on, let's be honest here. Rarely, if ever, do we take responsibility before God and ask him to change us, to work on us, to help us overcome our blind spots and our failings and our wrong attitudes and our selfishness. And we know the score. At least half of our problems in life, at least half, probably many more, are all to do with our attitudes and our mistakes and our perspective. How often do we take responsibility for those before God? That's why we're in the middle of a series of 10 messages called God's Miracle Makeover for You, because he is that miracle-working God who wants to help us become all he's made us to be. And that, to me, is such an awesome message. Theologians will talk about repentance and sanctification. Good-o. Me, I prefer to think of myself as someone who needs help, like a physio in rehabilitation, to restore the full function of all that I've been given. And try as I might, there are plenty of times when I can't help myself. And often it's because I don't even see the mistakes I'm making. Often I'm completely clueless that I'm blundering in somewhere, and it's not until I'm reading God's Word and the Holy Spirit touches me inside somewhere that I realize. This is the miracle of transformation in Christ. It's the radical change that God wants to bring into our lives. And today we're chatting about purity because it's one of those areas where we have a great propensity to be blind to our failings. Now, purity is a great concept, and whether we realize it or not, it's something that we value extremely highly. Well, sort of. It turns out that you and I can be very selective about purity. Let's have a think about when it is that we really value purity. I used the example earlier of an addict buying heroin. They're spending money. They want to make sure they're getting what they're paying for, as terrible as that purchase is. Buying gold is the same thing. If I'm paying a huge amount of money for just a single ounce of gold, I want to make sure that it's 99.999% pure, otherwise I'm being ripped off. Buying a drink at a bar. Do you want the drink to be watered down or do you want it to be pure? When you're dealing with someone in business, do you want them to have hidden ulterior motives or pure motives? When you're choosing your lifelong soulmate, do you want them to be promiscuous or pure? In each of those instances, the answer is blindingly, glimpsingly obvious. We want purity. In fact, when we're on the receiving end of the transaction or the relationship, we always want purity in the other party. Makes sense. But what about when we're on the giving end? How highly do we value purity then? You're in a business transaction and you want to close the deal on your terms. Do you bend the truth a little bit? Do you exaggerate slightly the advantages and play down the disadvantages? Sure, why not? It's business. When you're filling out your tax return, do you drop in a few low-value deductions for which you don't have any receipts because you never incurred the expenditure in the first place? Do you conveniently forget to declare some income that the tax department really is unlikely ever to find? Sure, why not? Reduce your tax payments as much as you can. It seems that when we're on the receiving end, we demand purity, but when the shoe's on the other foot, well, then we're prone to let ourselves off the hook rather easily. In fact, most people will compromise on purity if they think they can get away with it. That's the reality. To God, purity is really, really important because He's pure. Everything about Him is pure. His love for us is pure. His intentions are pure. His passion for us to become more and more like Him is pure. And should we ever doubt that, we need only gaze upon the cross of Christ and what He suffered so that we might live. Never, ever will we see love purer than the love that we have from God through Jesus, His Son. Have a listen to what God has to say about purity to you and me today. 1 John chapter 3, verses 1 to 10. See what love the Father has given us, that we should be called children of God, and that is what we are. The reason the world doesn't know us is that it did not know Him. Beloved, we are God's children now. What we will be has not yet been revealed. What we do know is this: when He is revealed, we will be like Him, for we will see Him as He is, and all who have this hope in Him purify themselves just as He is pure. Everyone who commits sin is guilty of lawlessness. Sin is lawlessness. You know that He was revealed to take away our sins, and in Him there is no sin. No one who abides in Him sins. No one who sins has either seen Him or known Him. Little children, let no one deceive you. Everyone who does what is right is righteous, just as He is righteous. Everyone who commits sin is a child of the devil, for the devil has been sinning from the beginning. The Son of God was revealed for this purpose, to destroy the works of the devil. So those who have been born of God do not sin, because God's seed abides in them. They cannot sin, because they have been born of God. The children of God and the children of the devil are revealed in this way. All who do not do what is right are not from God, nor are those who do not love their brothers and their sisters. He starts off by telling us about His amazing love, just in case we should forget that His love means that we're His kids. And just as children grow up and mature, you and I are on a journey towards maturity, and it's a journey from impurity to purity. Have another listen. And all who have this hope in Him purify themselves just as He is pure. And through John, God goes on here and gives us a sobering slap in the face about sin. Just in case you were planning on compromising just a little bit on your purity, he makes it really clear. You can't have a foot in both camps, people. You can't be a child of the devil and a child of God. It's one or the other. You're either on a path towards purity or you're not. So which one is it? And just when you and I are starting to feel totally down because we know, don't we, that there's sin in our lives, just when we're about to throw our hands up in despair as we read this passage that says if you're sinning, you're in effect living out your life as a child of the devil, holy moly, that's strong. That's not mincing your words. That's cutting right to the quick. Just at that moment, he gives us the answer, the only answer that there is to our dilemma of impurity. The Son of God was revealed for this purpose, to destroy the works of the devil. My friend, Jesus is the answer. The only way to travel from impurity to purity, from sin to righteousness, from being a child of the devil to a child of the living God, is Jesus. He has the power of the cross to forgive you, the power of his Spirit in every man, woman, and child who believes in him, the power for a new life through the empty tomb, the power to destroy the works of the devil. If purity is something that you want to value as highly as God values it in you, the answer, the only answer, is to walk the walk with Jesus. The Word of God is alive and active, amen, with the power to transform your life, to help you become all that God made you to be. And that's what the Fresh Daily Devotional is all about. 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My prayer is that your heart will be touched and transformed as you draw ever closer to Jesus through the power of his Word. I'm Bernie Diamond, and I'll catch you again same time tomorrow with a different perspective.
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0: Wilson, Who I Am to You. Forrest Frank with Josiah Queen. Jesus is coming back soon. You're on Overnight on Vision. Today with Jeff Vines in just a few moments, talking about wealth and spirituality. But first of all, let's do this. In some weird news today. Well, not so weird. I actually quite like this. The top 10 signs of a man who's a man of class, someone who's a little bit classy, according to European fashion brand Peter Hahn, who commissioned a study on what is classy. Well, number one, a man should be respectful of women. I agree. Two, holds the door open for others. Yes. Three, takes pride in his appearance. I try. Four, stands up when women join the dining table. 5, takes his hat off when indoors and in the company of women. 6, has a firm handshake. 7, knows when to admit he's wrong. 8, owns a tailored suit. Can't say I own one of those. 9, always smells nice. And 10, wears crisp white shirts. I don't wear that, do that either anymore. I was doing pretty good until we got to the suit thing, and then, wearing crisp white shirts. The only thing I have that is crisp is a container of Pringles.
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3: Radio. 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So imagine you're the rich young ruler hearing the words, you're not good, when you've built your entire life on the belief that you are good, and as a result, you will earn eternal life.
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7: Hello and welcome to Today with Jeff Vines. In this episode, Pastor Jeff starts the Hidden Holiness series. He's exploring Matthew 19 and the story of the rich young ruler, discussing the delicate balance between wealth and spirituality and what Jesus requires of us. Let's dive in with Pastor Jeff as he reads from Matthew chapter 19.
3: I'm in Matthew chapter 19, verse 16 through 25. You can turn there, get ready. What is our real problem when it comes to our leaders and when we're trying to vote and trying to elect the right people that we think will get the job done or will be the best for our country? And it really comes down to one word, and the word is duplicity. We simply are not sure that people will do what they say they will do. We're not even sure people are who they say they are, and so that makes it difficult. There's a hiddenness in everyone's life that concerns us, and there's a part of us that wishes we could go down deep inside a person, in their soul, in their psyche, and discover who it is they really are so that we could determine whether or not they're going to be able to do what they say they're going to do. So if somehow what is hidden could be revealed, we believe we could make a more educated decision. So we're in a series this weekend. We began a series called Hidden Holiness. And it's crucial because those who follow Jesus tells them again and again that if you're part of his kingdom, you possess something deep inside that will eventually, not all the time, but will eventually express itself in some way on the outside. So there's no duplicity between truth and our beliefs and our actions and attitudes. Now, Christianity is not about being perfect. That's true. We are forgiven people, saved by grace through faith. But the reality is that sooner or later, as you grow in your walk with Jesus, this hidden holiness that is a reality in your life because of the indwelling presence of the Spirit of God, which is a deposit guaranteeing what is yet to come, somehow, sooner or later, over the course of your life, it's going to begin to express itself externally. I don't know of a better illustration, although it's a long journey we're about to embark upon. I don't know of a better illustration of Jesus communicating this than in Matthew 19. So here's the story. I'm in verse 16. Just then, a man came up to Jesus and asked, "Teacher, what good thing must I do to inherit or to get eternal life?" "Why do you ask me about what is good?" Jesus replied. "There's only one who is good. If you want to enter life, keep the commandments." "Which ones?" he inquired. Jesus replied, "You shall not murder, you shall not commit adultery, you shall not steal, you shall not give false testimony, honor your father and mother, love your neighbor as yourself." And the young man says, "All these things I've kept. What do I still lack?" And Jesus answered, "If you want to be perfect, go sell your possessions and give to the poor, and you will have treasure in heaven. Then come follow me." When the young man heard this, he went away sad because he had great wealth. Verse 23. Then Jesus said to his disciples, "Truly I tell you, it is hard for someone who is rich to enter the kingdom of heaven. Again, I tell you, it is easier for a camel to go through the eye of a needle than for someone who is rich to enter the kingdom of God." When the disciples heard this, they were greatly astonished and they asked, "Who then can be saved?" Okay, go on this little journey with me. You got a rich man or a rich young ruler comes to Jesus and he's rich in two ways. Number one, he has moral wealth, moral excellence. So he's worked pretty hard all of his life to be good, and he's amazingly good. And every time I read this, I go back to one of my favorite illustrations in a movie, Groundhog Day. Bill Murray's trying to win the heart of the character played by Andy McDowell, and he asks her a question. "Who is your perfect man?" And her answer is, "Well, he's too humble to know he's perfect." And Bill Murray says, "That's me. He's intelligent, supportive, funny. That's me too," says Murray. "He's romantic and courageous. Me also. He has a good body, but he doesn't have to look in the mirror every 2 minutes." And Bill Murray says, "Me again." This rich young ruler, when it comes to righteousness, comes to Christ. Jesus says to him, "If you want to be perfect, keep the commandments, keep all of them, and then go sell everything you have and give it to the poor." So first of all, he says, "Which commandments are you talking about?" And Jesus says, "You shall not murder." And he says, "That's me." "You shall not commit adultery. You shall not steal." "That's me again." "You shall not give false testimony." "Me again." "Honor your father and mother. Love your neighbor as yourself." All of these, he says, "I've kept since I was a young man." Me, me, and me again. Jesus enumerates the commandments and he says, "Bing, that's me. That's why I'm so wealthy." So first of all, the rich young ruler, as he comes to Christ, he comes with moral wealth, moral excellence. And second, he comes with financial wealth. So in his mind, his moral wealth is the reason he is financially wealthy. His money is proof of his goodness. Now, just quickly, both then and now, there is this idea that the two things go together. They're inextricably tied together, righteousness and wealth. So if I do good, I will do well financially. If you've done well financially, it's because you've done well or good morally. In The Sound of Music, the main character realizes she's about to marry a rich man, and she sings a song. And the words go like this: "Somewhere in my youth or childhood, I must have done something good. I must have been pretty good when I was younger, or God would not be rewarding me like this." That's the mentality. When you look at Job's life, remember what his friends told him when his life began falling apart? They basically said, in summary, "Somewhere in your youth, you must have done something really bad. Otherwise, God would not allow this kind of suffering into your life." The assumption again is this: if you have a good life, or if you live a good life, morally speaking, God will cause you to prosper financially speaking. Now, if you know anything about the book of Job, just quickly, the first chapter of the book of Job debunks this entirely, because we read in Job 1:1-2 that in the land of Uz, there lived a man whose name was Job. This man was blameless and upright, and he feared God and shunned evil. So that throws that kind of theology right out the window. Yes, a man does reap what he sows to a degree, but the only guarantee that you and I have in this life is that God is on the throne and he is the determining factor in all outcomes. Righteousness does not always guarantee personal wealth, just as unrighteousness does not always mean poverty. In fact, Jesus said in Matthew 5, "You've heard it said, love your neighbor, hate your enemy. But I tell you, love your enemies and pray for those who persecute you, that you may be children of your Father in heaven." In other words, that you may be like God. Well, what is God like? He causes his sun to shine on the evil and the good and sends rain on the righteous and the unrighteous. In other words, God gives good things to the righteous and the unrighteous. But the rich young ruler's attitude is, I am very wealthy. That is proof that I have pursued and attained moral excellence. Therefore, God has given me all this stuff. I am righteous under the law. My wealth is testimony to that. And yet, even though he says he knows that, he comes to Jesus and basically says, I feel there's still something lacking. Jesus, can you help me? And Jesus' response is, sure, I can help you. Number one, you're not good. And number two, you're not wealthy. He says, there's no one good but God. And you're not wealthy the way you think you are, because if you want to be wealthy, go sell everything you have and give it away to the poor. And then in verse 22, we're told when the young man heard this, he went away sad. Interesting Greek word. He's wounded in his heart, in his soul. He's grieved. Why? Well, because he'd spent a lot of time and energy building his staircase to the top. He believes he's only one more step away, perhaps, from reaching the pinnacle of gaining certainty and security in acceptance before God. He comes to Jesus thinking somehow he's going to get the final step. What does Jesus tell him? Basically, he says, you're on the wrong ladder. You got to start all over. You got to begin by doing what? He says again in verse 21, if you want to be perfect, if that's your goal, go sell your possessions, give it to the poor, and you will have treasure in heaven. Then come follow me. Now, I want to just mention something. So stay with me here. We're building something, then we'll get into it and it'll become much more clear. When Jesus says, go sell everything you have and give it to the poor, in all of Jesus' one-on-one conversations with people in the New Testament, he never asked anyone to do this. It's preposterous. In fact, Zacchaeus, one of the best stories of greed surrendering to generosity after the point of conversion, only gave half of his stuff away, and he didn't give half of it because Jesus told him to. It was his own idea. There's no rule that says when you become a Christian, you got to sell everything and give it away to the poor. So the question is then, what's happening? Well, what's happening is Jesus sees right through this rich young ruler to the real issue. The real issue is the rich young ruler's thinking is skewed. And therefore, because his thinking is not right, his passion is misplaced, and his heart, therefore, becomes not right. So the first step in the journey of discovery of the certainty for which he's looking is to admit that he's not good. There's got to be some kind of soul change, some kind of spirit change. There's got to be some kind of transformation that happens where you begin to realize that you and God, your acceptance before God is not based on some kind of goodness that you've achieved. Teacher, what good thing must I do to get eternal life? Why do you ask me about what is good? Jesus replied, there is only one, notice in your Bible is a capital O, one who is good, and that obviously would be God. Now, there are two graphs we often use because I'm assuming that there may be people here this weekend that still don't get the gospel. And I don't want to pass up this opportunity, especially given that we're talking about this parable, to communicate with clarity what the gospel teaches. So we use two graphs around here, two kind of visuals. The first visual is this one. And basically, this represents the gospel of morality, which is the greatest competitor to the gospel of Jesus Christ. And if you take the bottom line as zero goodness and the top line is 100% goodness, most people think that the only way to be right with God is as long as you have more good in your life than bad. So as long as you're above the 50 percentile mark, then God has to accept you because you have more good in your life than bad. Now, of course, you don't find that anywhere in the Bible. You only find it in religions or in people who are kind of interested in coming up with some kind of philosophy or theology in their minds that can make them or put them in a right place or position concerning their relationship with God. So even though you find this nowhere in the Bible, nowhere in the teachings of Jesus, most of humanity lives by this. As long as I have more good than bad, I'm good with God. The second graph or the second image is this image. The Bible teaches that you are over here, or in this slide, you're over here, God is over here, and there's this large chasm that separates the both of you. And that chasm is sin, because God is extremely more holy than we could ever imagine, and you and I are less holy than we could ever imagine. So that sin separates us from God, and the only way for that gap to be closed is through the cross of Jesus Christ. Why? Because on the cross, Jesus takes all your sins, past, present, future, and pays the penalty that that sin deserves so that you and I then can walk across the beam of the cross. There is no other way to get to God. You can't leap the chasm. It is far too wide. The only way, the only hope that we have is if God does something to bridge the gap between us and Him so that our sins can be forgiven and so that we can have community and relationship with Him. Now, here's the thing about that. When you discover the truth or the real Jesus, most people have one or two responses. Number one, you'll either bow down, submit, and worship, realizing this wonderful gift you've been given, or two, you will go away offended. These two slides or graphs actually do offend some people. And the reason is because they say to themselves, I'm not that bad. I don't need that drastic of assistance. I don't need God to send His Son down and die on a cross for the forgiveness of my sins. My righteousness, my goodness should be enough to put me in good standing with God. So when you hear the message of the good news, and right now some of you hear this for the first time, there's going to be a little tension, turmoil. You're either going to, one, bow down, submit, and worship Him because you understand the wonderful gift you've been given. It's beyond your imagination, beyond what you thought God would ever do or could do for you. Or two, there's a significant part of the population that will hear the gospel story and they will go away offended. And the reason they're offended is because it destroys everything they've ever believed about goodness and righteousness, which is exactly where this rich young ruler is. One thing, however, is certain. It is impossible to meet the real Jesus and be indifferent. When you meet the real Jesus, He's going to disturb you. In fact, when you meet the real Jesus, you realize that He offers you more than you could ever imagine, this wonderful gift of grace. But you're also, as you grow in your relationship with Him, you start to realize that He also demands more from you than you ever could imagine giving. So a true encounter means that you're growing in both these areas. So the hidden holiness in your heart for the true believer understands, number one, you're beginning to realize what Jesus truly has given you, and it's indescribable. It's immeasurably more. I mean, basically, He's put you in right standing with God, not on the basis of your righteousness, but on the basis of what He's done for you on the cross. But the other thing, this hidden holiness expresses itself externally because you're beginning to discover what it is that Jesus really expects from you. Not as a way to earn your salvation, that can only be given through the gift of the cross, but in response to the gift that you've received, there is a calling, and make no mistake, there is a demand on your life. These two things that God has given me much more than I could ever imagine, that God expects from me more than I could ever imagine, are again inextricably tied together. And when you have one without the other, you have either grace abuse, and that would be an external proof that there's no hidden spirituality in your life, or you are so overwhelmed with what Jesus does require that you've never really come to a full and complete understanding of grace. So if you focus in your life in relationship with Jesus only on what He's done for you without asking the question, what does God require of me, you've not yet met the real Jesus. If you focus on only what Jesus requires from you without rejoicing in what He's actually done for you, you've not met the real Jesus. So imagine you're the rich young ruler hearing the words, you're not good, when you've built your entire life on the belief that you are good and as a result, you will earn eternal life. All right, stay with me. That leads to the second truth. The first is, if you want to be right with God, you must admit you're not good. Second, if you want to be good with God, you must allow Him to smash your religious views. That's going to be hard for a lot of people. What was true 2,000 years ago is still true today. The rich young ruler is looking for certainty. He wants security that he is good with God. He wants to make sure that all is well. And I think most of us can understand that because there are areas of life where we would prefer certainty. For instance, you know, if you If you are a nervous flyer, when you get on an airplane, you don't want the pilot to come over the intercom and say, hey, I think I know how to do this. Sit back and relax and we'll figure it out together. I don't think you want a brain surgeon before you go into surgery to tell you, you know, I've done a few of these, you know, I'm 50-50 here and I think I know what I'm doing now, so you should be fine. You want someone that's going to assure you, I know how to fly this plane and I know how to do this surgery. You relax. This is not my first rodeo. I am certain about the success. Even in marriage, you want to know that the odds are heavily stacked in your favor. So it makes sense where eternity is concerned that you and I would like some certainty because, after all, eternity lasts a long time. Quickly, this is what concerns me about our present generation. I am discovering that the present generation has an idea that perhaps God exists, but their question is quite different than the question of the last 100 years, probably the last 2,000 years. Their question is this: okay, God exists, what's he going to do for me? What good is God is the title of so many books and articles that I've read over the last 10 years. Now, you think about the arrogance in this. Basically, you're saying this: I believe there's a God who has made all things, who's responsible for the constellations and the billions of stars and the billions of galaxies and the depths of the ocean that have not yet been discovered. I know that this God most probably is the first cause of all events, and he holds everything together. So my question to God is, what can you do for me? In the past, the question has always been, since God exists and he's more powerful and majestic than I could ever imagine, what is it that God wants from me? And this is how religions are born. It's the search from how can I be right for God or with God. The rich young ruler asked the right question because that is his question. How can I be right with God? But it's built on two false assumptions. One, the assumption that Christianity is something you can add, and two, that Christianity is something that you can do. Something you can add or something you can do. I had an Uncle Otis. I'm from the eastern part of Tennessee, so Uncle Otis, that's a typical name. And my father would take me up into the hills, the sticks, the mountains of Tennessee in the eastern part there, and we would visit my Uncle Otis probably two or three times a year. But I noticed when we would visit with Uncle Otis's wife and his three daughters in the house, but you would very rarely see Uncle Otis because Uncle Otis had decided to live his life in the red barn that was next to the house. Now, I'm not kidding about this. He often slept on a haystack. He had a moonshine still. His gods were he loved to drink and he loved pornography. Those were his two things. We discovered that when we kind of sneaked into the barn one time and found out his little stash. And that's all we'll say about that. But we understood who Uncle Otis was. Later in Uncle Otis's life, he started attending this church called Bramer First Baptist Church in Hampton, Tennessee. And he would go in and sit on the back row right at the last minute. You know, he would come a minute late and leave a minute early. But he would go just about every weekend. So one time, my brothers and I said, Uncle Otis, why suddenly, after all these years, did you start going to church? Why are you going to church now? And he said, well, you know, I've had a good life, but I need to round it out a little bit before I die. I need to make sure that I've covered all my bases. So I thought I would add a little bit of religion to my life. Now, he had no intentions of changing his life. After all, he never did like, in his words, God's radical view of marriage and sex and money and service and sacrifice. Uncle Otis would say, I like my beer and pornography, so I'll keep my life the way that it is. Thank you very much. But I thought I would add a little bit of Jesus to it to make sure all my bases are covered. But the rich young ruler is not that different than Uncle Otis. He comes to Jesus and he says, what else do I need? I've done all of these things. My wealth is evidence of that. So what do I need to add to my present worldview to be right with God? I've done this, I've done that, but something is still missing. What else do I need? Jesus' response, once again, is preposterous. He says, okay, go sell everything you have and give it to the poor. Now, let me say this one more time. In all of Jesus' one-on-one encounters, he never asked anybody to do this. It seems preposterous. Part of what Jesus is saying to the rich young ruler is basically this, and I think he says it to all of us. Christianity is not something that you just add to your life. Christianity is something that causes an explosion and destroys everything you ever believed in order to make way for something entirely new. You're not adding or doing something on top of what you think you're already doing. You're not adding Jesus to your worldview or philosophy of life. There's an explosion that destroys all of that, and a new belief system comes in. Nicodemus was a rich old man, not a rich young ruler. He also came to Jesus in John chapter 3, and he said to Jesus, basically, I know you're a good teacher, and I'm a powerful ruler in Israel. I just feel there's something missing that I'm lacking. And Jesus' response to him is, I can't work with what you have. You got to start all over. You got to be born again. I can't add to your worldview. You got to start all over. And he says to the young man, you don't need to climb one more rung on the religious duty ladder to get over to the top of the mountain. You need a whole new mountain and a whole new ladder. Again, two wrong assumptions. Christianity is not something you add. Christianity is not something you do. And yet all world religions are built on this exact premise, that if I'm basically good, if I'm relatively good, if I keep these laws and do these deeds, I'll be accepted.
7: 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Thanks for joining us. 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
3: When Jesus asked this rich young man to go sell everything he has and give to the poor, he's basically saying, young man, who are you kidding? Nobody loves God with all their heart, soul, mind, and strength. You can aspire to that. Nobody does that. And nobody loves their neighbor as themselves. Your real problem is not that you need one more thing. Your real problem is you're not good. You don't even keep the law that you yourself have written. No one does.
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That's Consumed by Fire and the song Whole Wide World Overnight on Vision Christian Radio. And going to God's Word, 1 Peter chapter 1, verses 18 and 19 says, "You know that it was not with perishable things such as silver or gold that you were redeemed, but with the precious blood of Christ." Well, during the Great Depression in the 1930s, when many people didn't know where their next meal was coming from, they sometimes had to bring their last valuable possession, perhaps a memento from their parents, to get cash at pawn shops. It still happens today, sadly. They would receive a pawn ticket as a voucher, and then later, if they could scrape together enough money, they would redeem their precious item, buying it back, out of hock, as they say, for a lot more than they actually got in the first place. And sadly, people still have to do that. As far as I know, there were no pawn shops in Bible times, but the Bible tells of people who fell into poverty and had to sell the family farm or sell themselves into service, and they desperately needed a way out. Often it was up to the relative to redeem them. You see that in Leviticus. It is not just sentimentality to say that people who have never felt the pinch of poverty are sometimes poorer for their constant comfort. Rich or poor, we are all, in a sense, in hock. Our plight is desperate until we knock on God's door and beg for his mercy. There we will find redemption. We'll find that Jesus, our Redeemer, bought us back at the cost of his precious blood by dying on the cross. Let's pray. Well, how strangely wonderful it is, Lord, to think that we have been redeemed by your blood. Thank you that we belong to you. In Jesus' name.

0: It's Cain, Living Water, overnights on Vision Christian Radio. Peter Sukia, Christian couples counsellor, Christian life coach, joining me a little bit later on this hour, in about 15 minutes or so, talking about passing away and going gracefully. She recently was counselling a lady in her final days called AJ, and we're going to tell that story over the next 4 weeks, actually. We'll be telling that story, and we'll begin that coming up real soon. Also this hour, a new beginning, Pastor Greg Laurie, how to and how not to pray is the message on the way. Right now, though, let's do this. And I wandered our memory lane today to World Heart Day, 29th day, September 2026. Mark Mitchell, born in Sydney, he's 72 today, Australian actor and comedian. He's a school teacher, and then he came to fame starring as a variety of characters in The Comedy Company. He could also be seen on the children's TV programs Around the Twist, Lift Off, and Genie from Down Under. He was the character of Con the Fruiterer. And he had a hit song in 1989 with A Couple of Days, written by Colin Hay, who was from Men at Work, of course. Another birthday of note today, Lord Sebastian Kerr, born in London, England. He's 70 today, English athlete and politician. The middle distance runner won 4 gold medals at the 1980 and 1984 Olympic Games. And in 1992, he was elected to Parliament as a Conservative and served until 1997. Julia Gillard having a birthday today. She's 65, of course, Australian politician, and she served as the 27th PM of Australia from June 24th, 2010 to 27th of June 2013. Some events today. Well, these guys won their first of 3 consecutive AFL premierships back in 2001. We are the bright horse. Yes, it has wrapped up 3 in a row again this year. The Brisbane Lions, of course. Gary Ablett Jr. from Geelong signed with the new AFL team, the Gold Coast Suns, in a 5-year, $10 million deal back in 2010. And John Farnham's album Whispering Jack was released in Australia on this day, 1986. The album spent 25 weeks at number 1 here in Australia. It was the first Australian-made album to be released on CD. There you go. A few events and birthdays on this day, 29th of September 2020.
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4: 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Man, she could lay out a Southern spread. But I remember Dad coming in home after work and he would sit down and if there was an empty seat around the table, he would immediately start to ask us, where are your friends? And I saw him the happiest when the table was full. Now, I gotta tell you, sometimes I didn't want strangers around the table. I really didn't want to share the apple pie and ice cream because we didn't have a lot. So there was a chance the more guests we had, by the time the box got to me, it'd be empty. Mom didn't seem to care. Who are people with a table mentality? They exhibit the heart of God. They continue to move out. They never settle in. They live to see a full table. They're disheartened, even frustrated, if they see any empty chairs around the table. And they're so frustrated that they have to go to the ends of the streets, the ends of the alleyways, the end of the work cubicle, the end of the earth, to compel those who are far from God to come near.
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0: Francesca Batters, Stally, this is The Stuff. You're on Overnights on Vision Christian Radio, about 45 minutes out from today's edition of the Rise and Shine Breakfast Show. Let's have a listen back to something that happened yesterday.
1: I've got a quiz for you, Shelley.
2: Yeah?
1: And I want to see if you can guess the correct answer.
2: Oh, okay? No. The chances are very slim.
1: Really?
2: Yes.
1: Actually, maybe we'll give you a little bit of a time thing here.
2: Just to really put the pressure on.
1: Okay.
2: Oh, no. Here we go.
1: Over the weekend, Shelley.
2: Yeah?
1: What was I doing? You got four options. Number one, was I preaching at a church in Gundawindi? Did I go to the AFL Grand Final because my friend had a last-minute option for a ticket? Someone cancelled. Or did I go on a coffee date with someone I met at the dog park? Or did I enjoy a day spa treatment valued at $200 in a ritzy beauty salon?
2: Wait, is it just one of those?
1: Yes,
2: I was going to say just all of the above, but no.
1: I don't think you even own a dog, do you? No comment.
2: I don't think we're going to go with that one. I can't see you being a day spa kind of person. I reckon you probably would have told me already if you'd been at the grand final.
1: Mm-hmm.
2: So I'm going to go with preaching in Gundawindi, because that's the kind of thing that you do on a regular basis, Andrew McLennan.
1: Is that your final answer?
2: That is my final answer.
1: Shirley's final answer is I was preaching in Gundawindi. I wasn't at the AFL grand final. I wasn't going and getting a beauty treatment. And I wasn't going on a coffee date with some random I met at the dog park. Is she right today?
2: Oh, okay, now I'm curious. You've surprised me, Andy.
1: Oh, Shirley, let me talk you through it. I went on a beauty spa treatment on Saturday.
2: Really?
1: Well, let me talk you through it. My daughter got...
2: I could make so many comments right
1: now. It was
2: right
1: given
2: now.
1: To my daughter for a birthday present.
2: Yeah.
1: And she didn't really want it.
2: Yeah.
1: And she owed me some money for some unpaid traffic fines because her car is... still in my name.
2: Uh-huh.
1: And getting money out of her for traffic fines is like getting blood out of a stone. It never happens. I mean, I try.
2: Yeah.
1: It's hard. She's a uni student. She's always got some excuse. So I thought, I know.
2: I will take the beauty spa treatment
1: and I'll gift her the $200 fines. I'll pay the fines for
2: her.
1: I went along to this beauty spa place in New Farm, which is a pretty ritzy part of Brisbane.
2: Yeah.
1: And had a very deep tissue massage.
2: You lovely. What was that experience like? Have you ever had something like that before?
1: Oh, maybe not on this level. Yeah, they make you in the change room, you put the robe on, you come out, and then they massage you, and there's all these oils and all these explanations about, you know, all the amazing health benefits. And then afterwards, there's a sauna you go into, and you walk on these little warm rocks into the sauna. Like, it's kind of next level. But to be honest, I won't go back. Let's just say that. I mean, at this place.
2: There's two types of people in this world, right?
1: Yeah,
2: I got to say, I don't think it's my favorite thing to do either. But it's cool that you actually gave it a go and you didn't just take the voucher and like re-gift it to someone.
1: Oh, no way. No.
2: You're like, I'm going to give this thing a go.
1: Well, I got a remedial massage. Like, I always love a massage because I obviously train a lot, keep fit. So your muscles are always sore. I live in a state of soreness. So it's always nice to get a good remedial massage. But to be honest, I think for half the money, I could have just gone to a normal massage dude and he would have done the same thing.
2: Oh, but think of all the oils. Are you feeling amazing?
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0: womanly.
1: It's United Touch the Sky overnights on Vision Christian Radio. And joining me on the line today, Peter Sorkia, Christian couples counsellor, Christian life coach. G'day, Peter. How are you doing?
2: I'm good. How are you?
1: I'm very well. Now, we're going to talk about a very serious subject today, and about death, about life to death transition and going to heaven gracefully. Now, you've had a life-changing experience quite recently and have gleaned some things about life and death. Tell us about that.
2: I had an amazing, wonderful and heart-wrenching journey, probably the most heart-wrenching of my coaching career, which goes back to 2010 I started. And it was just in recently, in the last couple of months. AJ, who I'll call, engaged me at the beginning of 2025 to walk with her on her palliative journey.
1: Right.
2: As an interstate online client. So I never met her in person. Well, I'll get to that, but I hadn't met her. And it was a journey for her in her 60s, recently saved in the previous few years, towards heaven in such a grace-filled way that was really memorable for me. I've got to admit, Steve, I was a bit uncertain if I wanted to take this on because I'd recently lost some people that were near and dear to me, and I didn't know if I could really emotionally cope with this. But I did, on the advice of my supervisor, and I'm so glad I did. Because, you know, God's plan for our growth and development is not always what we would choose. And this was certainly the case in this particular instance.
1: So how long did you work with AJ?
2: She passed in July, so I started working beginning of 2025. So it was about 18 months. They gave her 6 months and we were still working together, 18 months later. And in that time, I just saw amazing resilience and faith and joy. Because she was a fairly new Christian, just a few years, she was just filled with the Spirit and loved God, that she knew where she was going. And so it was just amazing for me to walk with her. I'm reminded of something that Andrew Womack in his book talks about, when he talks about imagination in his whole essence of preaching, really. And he says this: in the Christian life, you can't lose for winning. That's true, isn't it? God is on your side. If you lose money, he's giving you the power to get wealth. You can make it back again. If you're fired, God is your source. He'll provide your daily bread and will also provide for your reputation. If you're sick, you can be healed. He's the master physician. You can win in this life, but this is the bit that really hits me, and maybe you if you're listening, but even if you die, you still win.
1: Absolutely correct. Well, Peter, Christian life coach, couples counsellor, thank you for joining me today on Vision, and we'll catch up with you. We'll continue the story again next week. Let's get back to some music with Mercy Me, Wake Up Sleeper, on Vision Christian Radio.
3: 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There's a season to lay down, but right now just ain't that time.

0: Yeah, something I've been told many, many times here at the office, wake up, sleeper. Mercy me, wake up, sleeper, overnights on Vision Christian Radio. In just a few moments, and you're beginning with Pastor Greg Laurie.
1: In life, there are some things we always keep an ear out for. 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
2: God knows what you need before you ask Him. 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
2: Prayer is not to inform God. Prayer is to invite God. Prayer is getting closer to God.

0: about the conversations that you have with a good friend. If the only time you spoke to them was to ask a favour or borrow a couple of bucks, that relationship would start to feel pretty shallow. Now, good friends connect with each other and let their relationship deepen. Today on A New Beginning, Pastor Greg Laurie helps us see prayer as more than just a request line. We'll see it's a way for us to deepen our relationship with the Lord and bring our will in line with His will. We'll see prayer is a lifeline to a loving God.
1: Heard the story of a pilot who was flying a plane load of passengers to their destination. Suddenly, the rudder malfunctioned. He radioed the control tower in panic and said, "The rudder has malfunctioned. What should I do?" The air traffic controller said, "Keep calm, Captain. Just repeat after me. Wings flap, check. Velocity, check. Altitude, check." The pilot made the appropriate adjustments and everything was fine. A few moments passed and the starboard engine failed. He goes back to the radio tower. The starboard engine just stalled. "What should I do?" The air traffic controller radioed back and said, "Okay, keep calm, Captain. Repeat after me. Wings flap, check. Velocity, check. Altitude, check." Now both engines went out. "Mayday, mayday, both engines have gone out. What should I do?" The air controller said, "Now keep calm, Captain, and repeat after me. Our Father who art in heaven, hallowed be your name." The Lord's Prayer. Most of us know it, or at least we know parts of it. It's a prayer that is sort of behind glass. In case of emergency, pull this prayer out. And there's certainly nothing wrong with praying the Lord's Prayer verbatim, but it's more than that. It's really the words of Jesus given to us and how we can pray. Imagine if you went to an elite university and you were able to be taught by the most impressive people throughout history. For instance, you could study music under Beethoven himself, or you could have a drama class taught by William Shakespeare, a political science class taught by Thomas Jefferson, or a philosophy class taught by C.S. Lewis. How about this? A class on prayer taught by Jesus Christ. I'd sign up for that. I'd be all over that course. I'd want to know what Jesus had to say about prayer. And that's what the Lord's Prayer is. Jesus gives us a model prayer to show us what our prayers ought to look like. But before we learn how to pray, let's learn how not to pray. Matthew 6, verse 5, Jesus says, "When you pray, you shall not be like the hypocrites, for they love to pray standing in the synagogues and on the corners of the streets, that they may be seen by men. Assuredly, I say to you, they have their reward. But when you pray, go to your room. When you have shut your door, pray to your Father who is in the secret place, and your Father who sees in secret will reward you openly. When you pray, don't use vain repetitions as the heathen do, for they think they'll be heard for their many words. Therefore, do not be like them, for your Father knows the things you have need of before you ask him." We'll stop there. It's a tragic thing, but really, sin knows no boundaries. It can follow us to the very throne of heaven, where I'm actually missing the whole point of what prayer should be, focusing the intention upon myself. This was the problem with the Pharisees. They prayed to be seen by men. The Pharisees loved the theater of prayer. It was sort of like a performance. They would go to a street corner and stop and pray loudly, and people would look, "Oh, look at that religious man. Oh, how devout he is. How impressive he is." Jesus is saying, God's not impressed. He's not impressed one bit because you're doing it for others to see. And so he's showing us that is not how we should pray, nor should we offer ritualized, repeated prayers. That's why I don't really love memorized prayers that people pray over and over again. Just say 10 Our Fathers and you'll be okay. What, is there some magic in a little prayer that we pray? When we pray, God looks on the heart. It's a conversation with God. For instance, here's a memorized prayer. We'll say to our children, "Okay, honey, it's time to go to bed. Now pray this prayer. Now I lay me down to sleep. I pray the Lord my soul to keep. If I should die before I wake, I pray the Lord my soul to take." Who came up with this crazy prayer? This is not a good prayer. You're saying to a child, if you should die before you wake, honey, you may die in your sleep tonight. My only hope is God will take your soul, you little heathen child. So sleep tight and don't let the bed bugs bite. Oh, great. This is pointless. You want to teach them not a memorized prayer, but you want to teach them rather how to pray. And so Jesus told the story of two men that went to pray. One was a Pharisee. One was a publican or a tax collector. The Pharisee literally prayed this prayer. God, I thank you. I'm not like other men. I don't cheat. I don't commit adultery. I don't sin. And I'm certainly not like that tax collector over there. Meanwhile, the tax collector, the sinner who would acknowledge as much, just said, God, be merciful to me, the sinner. Jesus said, that man, the sinner, went down justified before God because the other man prayed a prayer to impress other people. It's very easy to pray and not be thinking about what you're praying about. Don't tell me you haven't done it. I've done it. What is worship? It's prayer set to song. So when I'm singing a song, especially one that's directed toward God, I'm praying. But are you always thinking of what you're saying and thinking of what you're praying when you're singing that? Or are you thinking of other things? After church, I'm going to go to Chick-fil-A. No, I can't. They're closed on Sunday. I'll go to In-N-Out Burger instead. Or why is she wearing that at church? That person is singing too loudly. What's going on over here? Why is Greg so strikingly handsome? It distracts me. Excuse me, those are my thoughts, but actually they're not, but the point is I'm thinking of other things with no thought of God whatsoever. Sometimes in prayer, people use it as an opportunity to brag about their accomplishments. It's more of a bragamony than a testimony. You've seen this. Someone prays, God, I thank you that as I just read 15 chapters of Leviticus this morning, breaking my 3-month fast, I was able to share the gospel with 12 people. Stop. What is that about? That's about you. That's about you trying to impress other people. Sometimes people use prayer as an opportunity to impress others. Our most gracious Heavenly Father, our most bountiful God, we come before you today to beseech thee. Okay, nice. But is this really about God, or is this about you trying to impress others? Or long prayers, long prayers. You know, a meal comes. You should ask a blessing on the meal. I was just over on Maui last Sunday speaking at our church, which is doing great. I was flying back, and there was a guy a couple rows in front of me, and his meal came. And he prayed, he bowed his head and prayed. I thought, well, that guy must be a Christian. And afterwards, he said, hi, I'm a Christian, I recognize you. Oh, nice to meet you. And he goes, why didn't you pray over your meal? And he was right, no, it's not true. But I don't know if I did, because sometimes I forget. Do any of you ever forget to pray? So when, okay, the food comes, it's hot. Someone says, let's ask the blessing, and you're asked, don't pray a 20-minute prayer. Other times people use prayer as an opportunity to gossip. You're praying and someone says, Lord, I just found out that Jim has been unfaithful to his wife. Wait, what? Jim who? All of a sudden, it's not about prayer. It's about the latest gossip you just heard. These prayers go no higher than the ceiling.
0: Glad you've joined us for A New Beginning with Pastor Greg Laurie from Harvest Ministries in the U.S. We're talking about prayer today as Pastor Greg presents his message from Matthew chapter 6 called How To and How Not to Pray. Let's continue.
1: Jesus gives us insight, verse 8. Your Father knows the things you need of before you ask Him. God knows what you need before you ask Him. Therefore, why should I pray? After all, I can't change God's mind. Well, listen, the objective of prayer is not to change God, it's to change you. God knows what you need, but prayer is not to inform God, prayer is to invite God. Let me say that again. Prayer is not to inform God, prayer is to invite God. The value of prayer is it keeps me in touch with God. Prayer is getting closer to God. Sometimes God allows things in my life to bring me to Him in prayer. It can be a challenge, it can be a need, it could even be a tragedy. And I come to the Lord and I call upon the Lord. So that's how not to pray. Let's talk about how to pray, Matthew 6, verse 9. Now this is the Lord's Prayer, and I would like us all to say this out loud together. Let's see what Jesus says. Our Father, who art in heaven, hallowed be your name. Your kingdom come, your will be done on earth as it is in heaven. Give us this day our daily bread, and forgive us our debts as we forgive our debtors. And do not lead us into temptation, but deliver us from the evil one. For yours is the kingdom and the power and the glory forever. Amen. The Lord's Prayer. Great one. Memorize that. It's not too long. A template for all prayer. The first three requests in the Lord's Prayer deal with the glory of God. Our Father who art in heaven, hallowed be your name, your kingdom come, your will be done on earth as it is in heaven. The final petitions deal with the needs of man. Give us this day our daily bread, forgive us our sins as we forgive those who sin against us. Don't lead us into temptation. So how do we pray? Here's point number one if you're taking notes. We pray to a Father in heaven who loves us. We pray to a Father who art in heaven. Our Father who art in heaven. Not our vending machine who art in heaven. Not our butler who art in heaven. Our Father. A Father who longs for communication and fellowship with us. A Father who loves to bless us. He's a generous Father. He's a good Father. Jesus said, it is your Father's good pleasure to give to you the kingdom. He's not a stingy God. He's a generous God. So I come to my Father. I remember when I first met Billy Graham, I called him Dr. Graham. That's what everyone called him, Dr. Graham. So I called him that. And one day he said to me, Greg, don't call me Dr. Graham, call me Billy. I said, well, Dr. Graham, I don't know if I can do that. And it took me a while to get comfortable with calling this man that's been so powerfully used of God, Billy. It just seemed too personal. But I eventually started calling him Billy. But I noticed his children called him Daddy, as they do in the South. Even adults still call their parents Daddy and Mama. And then the grandchildren called him Daddy Bill. Well, I didn't call him Daddy Bill. That was not my privilege. That was only for his grandchildren. But I can call God Daddy. Because the Bible says God has not given us a spirit of bondage again to fear, but one of adoption whereby we cry, Abba, Father. Abba, Father. Abba, Father is the Hebrew equivalent of Daddy or Papa. It's a term of affection. This is the kind of relationship we have with God now where we can call Him Father, but even more, Papa, Daddy, Abba, all the same thing. When Jesus was grappling with what was ahead in the Garden of Gethsemane before He went to the cross, His first words were, Abba, Father, a term of dependency, affection, closeness. And after Jesus rose again from the dead, remember He said to Mary Magdalene, I'm going to my God and your God, to my Father and your Father. A whole new relationship with God, our Father who art in heaven. So I contemplate that. And then I say, verse 9, hallowed be your name. Hallowed be your name. It means I set God apart in my life. In other words, He is above everything else. He is Lord of all. Because if He is not Lord of all, He is not Lord at all. When I say hallowed be your name, it means in my life and character, I'm setting Christ apart and I'm seeking to live a holy life. Therefore, I should ask myself about things I pursue, my ambitions, my interests. Is this for His glory? Can I write hallowed be your name over this career choice? Can I write hallowed be your name over this TV program, the music I listen to, the sites I visit, the things I stream, etc. Can I write, hallowed be your name over it? If I can't ask the Lord to bless it, then I shouldn't do it. So when you got up this morning, let's go to church. Can you say, this is for God's glory? Of course you can. Let's go to lunch. Can you say, this is for God's glory? For the most part, yes. But now you're going to go to a party and get drunk. Lord, just bless this night as we go get drunk. No. You can't ask God to bless that. Lord, I'm going to go with my boyfriend tonight and we're going to have sexual relations. No, there's no blessing there. Now you're outside of the will of God. You can only ask God to bless the things that will bring him glory. Point number two, when we pray, we should always ask for God's will to be done. When we pray, we should always ask for God's will to be done. Look at verse 10. Your kingdom come, your will be done. Did not Jesus model this for us in the Garden of Gethsemane? He said, Father, if it's possible, let this cup pass from me. Nevertheless, not my will, but yours be done. Reminding me, the primary objective of prayer is to line my will up with the will of God. True praying is not overcoming God's reluctance. It's laying hold of his willingness. Prayer is not getting my will in heaven. It's getting God's will on earth. Prayer is not getting my will in heaven. You don't want your will in heaven. You want God's will on earth. 1 John 5:14 says, this is the confidence we have in him. If we ask anything according to his will, he hears us and will have the petitions desired of him. Prayer is surrender to the will of God. So, our Father, who art in heaven, hallowed be your name. Point number three, we should pray for God's kingdom to come. Your kingdom come, your will be done on earth as it is in heaven. What is the kingdom of God? It's the rule and reign of Christ in your life. Jesus said on one occasion, the kingdom of God is in the midst of you. And what he meant was, I'm here, and wherever I am, that's what the kingdom of God is. So when we're told in Matthew 6:33 to seek first the kingdom of God and his righteousness, it means put Christ first, put the will of God first, have Jesus rule and reign in your life.

0: Good encouragement today on A New Beginning. Pastor Greg Laurie is leading our study of the Sermon on the Mount, and we're currently gleaning some important principles from our look at what we call the Lord's Prayer. Well, prayer is such an important part of the Christian life. It's more than how we communicate with the Father. It's our lifeline to God's throne. In fact, prayer is the way that we first come into a relationship with God. And Pastor Greg says that God wants us to come to Him.
1: That's right. The Bible says whoever will call upon the name of the Lord will be saved. So think of it this way. Maybe you're out in a riptide in the ocean and you can't get your footing and you're in trouble and you see a lifeguard. Call out for help and the lifeguard will rescue you. The same is true spiritually. You're drowning in your sin. You need help. Jesus will save you. He will rescue you, but you must call out to Him. And you know how you do that? You do it in prayer. So let me just lead you in a simple prayer, and you can pray this prayer after me. You can pray it out loud if you like, and this is where you are calling out to Jesus to save you. Just pray this: Lord Jesus, I know I'm a sinner, and I know you are the Savior who died on the cross for my sin and rose again from the dead. Now, Lord, I turn from my sin, and I put my faith in you. Be my Savior, my Lord, be my God and my friend. I choose to follow you from this moment forward. In Jesus' name I pray. Amen.
0: Amen. And if you have just prayed along with Pastor Greg and meant those words sincerely, know that the Lord has heard you and He's forgiven you. 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

Around Australia and Australia's Vision Christian Radio, it's been Steve Mack with you overnight. It is time for me to skedaddle out of the studio, make way for the Rise and Shine Brekkie crew along straight after the latest news, sport and weather. And taking us there is Karen Williams. Rest in the hope. God bless. Have a fantastic day ahead.

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1: Hey, this is Wendy Francis, and I'm filling in for Neil Johnson on 2020 this morning again. And you know, we've got some great conversations coming up. We're going to hear from Isaac Moody about a new initiative, Open Heavens. We're going to also talk to Matt Cliff from Cherish Life. So I would really hope you can join me for this morning's conversations.
0: Vision National News. Balance. Fairness. Christian worldview.
2: In this bulletin, the Reserve Bank meeting today and Larissa Waters steps down. With the details, I'm Tracy Weir. The federal government has conceded the Reserve Bank will likely hike interest rates today. Labor has released the final budget figures for the year, revealing a $6 billion boost to the bottom line. The extra revenue flows from higher than expected superannuation and investment income. Treasurer Jim Chalmers says the Iran war continues to weigh heavily on the economy.
3: I think it is the universal or near universal expectation of economists and the market that rates will go up around the world, including in Australia.
2: The cash rate currently sits at 4.35%. The Prime Minister has received an update on a major AI cyber attack as investigations into the incident continue. An open AI non-human agent managed to access unauthorised data from our government websites. Labor has threatened criminal charges against the tech giant. The opposition argues the breach has exposed Australia's cyber vulnerabilities. Greens leader Larissa Waters has revealed she's stepping down after just 16 months in the role due to illness. She says a pre-existing kidney disease has worsened in recent months. A party room meeting will be held this week to decide on the party's next leader. Senator Waters will take a period of medical leave before returning to Parliament in the role of a senator for Queensland. A strategic analyst says it's yet to be revealed who is behind a suspected planned attack on an RAF base in southern England. Five men have been arrested on explosive and terror charges after a farmer near RAF Fairford noticed three suspicious vehicles and called authorities. The base has been used by the US military to carry out strikes on Iranian missile sites since the start of last year. Director of Strategic Analyst Australia, Michael Shoebridge, says it's a wake-up call.
4: It shows us that Iran really understands that it's still at war. Of course, there are other suspects. Russia has threatened military facilities across Europe as well. But if it's the Iranians, it's a reminder this is an active war.
2: Investigations are ongoing. Christian ministry Crossing Borders helps North Koreans recover from the trauma they suffered before escaping and finding refuge in South Korea. It was co-funded by American journalist Dan Chung, who's written a book on the refugees called A Hard Freedom. He told how one woman was still traumatized in the safety of South Korea.
5: If she heard a police siren in the middle of the night or any footsteps, she would wake up screaming. She had to send one of her children away to boarding school because she could not function at night. She was terrorized by North Korea. That is the essence of trauma. Adaptations that we make when under severe duress, we still keep those adaptations to feel safe.

0: 3,000 North Koreans live in South Korea, while hundreds of thousands are in China. That's the latest news. Sport is next.
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0: Turning to sport, and in AFL, Essendon has poached John Longmire from the Sydney Swans. The Premiership coach becomes the Bombers' general manager of AFL performance. Club great Matthew Lloyd says Longmire will be a great support for rookie coach Mark McVeigh.
2: He can coach the coaches as well, and Mark's been in the game a long time, but young in a sense in other areas, so obviously they've had a great relationship in their time at Sydney.
0: And Adelaide forward Luke Pedler has requested a trade to arch-rival Port Adelaide after managing just 10 games this season. Cricket and Mike Baird will stand down as Cricket Australia chairman after losing support from New South Wales. Cricket great David Boone replaces the former New South Wales Premier, stepping in as interim chair. That's the latest Vision National News. I'm Tracy Weir.
1: Vision.

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1: Time now for a look at the weather. A trough and a front over Western Australia are bringing showers and storms over western, central and southeastern parts of WA. Moist and moderately unstable southeasterly winds are triggering showers and the odd thunderstorm over northeast New South Wales, eastern Queensland and the Northern Territory top end. The capital city forecast today in Sydney, mostly sunny, a top of 22. Melbourne, mostly sunny and 24 today. Brisbane, expecting clearing showers and a top of 23 degrees. In Perth, clearing showers and 20 degrees. Adelaide, expecting a mostly sunny day with a top of 33. In Canberra, sunny and 21 today. Hobart, mostly cloudy and 27 degrees. And in Darwin, clearing showers with a top of 34. 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
1: Good morning all across Australia. We are so glad you have joined us today. And it's not Phil and Andy today, it is Shelley and Andy today.
2: Yeah, we only get people who rhyme in this studio. It works.
1: Well, good morning, Shel.
2: Yeah, good morning,
1: Andy. You came back. I was doubting you this morning.
2: No, the coffee is too good to pass up, I've got to say.
1: I was thinking, is she going to come back? Because you were a little bit late. I thought, well, maybe she's got caught up in traffic.
2: I did.
1: She needs fuel. Who knows? But I'm ready to go alone, but it's always better with someone else.
2: I had one of those trips that I kept on getting caught behind the person who's travelling 10Ks below the speed limit, like non-stop my whole way here.
1: They think they're making the world safer. They're actually making the world more dangerous, those people.
2: Yeah,
1: we won't go there. But
2: anyway.
1: Look, lots going on in the world today, Shel. The Olympics, the slogan or the logo, I should say, not the slogan, for the Olympics is being launched today. Australia. That's big.
2: Yes, they're unveiling it like a bit of a jigsaw puzzle. Mm. So we're going to get the first piece of it today.
1: Ooh.
2: Yeah, what do you reckon it's going to be? We're going to chat about that a little bit later on. Of course, today is also National Police Remembrance Day, and this is a huge one. Man, we are so fortunate to have the police that we do. We thank them for their efforts each and every day because they really do put their lives on their line for us every day. That they walk out their family door, you know, they just never know if they're going to be coming home.
1: It's true. And so we'll speak to a chaplain who helps the police, also a former police officer, about that. And as well as that, Shel, we're going to give hot tips. If you're thinking about going on a cruise holiday, maybe you've never even thought about a cruise holiday, we want to give some hot tips today on how to cruise and how to cruise well. And I don't know about you, Shel, when I think of cruise ships, I think of this TV show. Very cheesy, very corny.
2: I think the cruising industry has possibly moved on a little bit from this one.
1: It probably has, Shel, but I don't know. I always think about that TV show. I used to love that TV show. One of those really innocent late 70s, early 80s TV shows.
2: Yes.
1: There were so many good ones in those days. But, hey, heaps coming up on Rise and Shine today, and we are just so glad you've joined us. Stick around. It's going to be a jam-packed, action-packed, fun-filled, and more importantly, faith-filled show today. It's Andy and Shelley on Rise and Shine.

0: And that is David Leonard. Well done. You're on Rise and Shine with Andy and Shelley today. And big news across Australia this week is the Olympic emblem is going to be revealed for the 2032 Olympics, which will be held in southeast Queensland.
1: With less than 6 years to go, the 2032 Brisbane Olympic and Paralympic Games will mark a major milestone this week. Live to Jessica Millward in Cairns. Jess, this will be a world first. Tell us more.
2: Day by day, piece by piece, we will be helping to unveil the Brisbane 2032 Olympic emblems. This really does give the rest of the world the first impression as to how our Olympics and Paralympics will look.
0: And this is the million-dollar question, Shell. How will our Olympic emblem look? Will it be crazy or will it be conservative? There's a lot of possibilities here.
3: What would you put in if you were designing the emblem of the 2032 Olympic Games? Because it's got to say Australia,
0: yeah.
3: And do they want it to specifically say Queensland?
0: This is a good question, Shell. I think it's got to say Australia more than Queensland. I think the emu and the kangaroo need to be retired. They're a little bit overused because they're already on our coat of arms. I think we need to get creative. I think we need to get different. And we need to make a statement that Australia is here. We're modern. We're willing to move with the times. I'm thinking maybe a little Crocodile Dundee on there. That'd be nice.
3: Yes, a good saltwater crocodile. Come to Australia and get eaten by a croc. No, I mean, see, that's
0: no, I mean
3: the thing.
0: Actual
3: you're right.
0: Dundee, Croc Dundee from the
3: I
0: movie.
3: See.
0: Yeah, Paul Hogan.
3: Oh,
0: put him on there.
3: Well, you never know. Maybe that's there. A bit of Steve Irwin on there. That'd be nice. Well, I mean, you've got, your koalas and kangaroos and platypuses. That you're right. They really have been done. But is that kind of how the world sees us? I don't know. I think there's going to be one of our fluffy, cute creatures on there. But like, you know, Queensland, they're well known for things like the Irukandji jellyfish.
0: Yeah. I mean, we've got echidnas. We've got platypus. Platypuses are cool. And a lot of overseas people don't know about the platypus.
3: True. Well, that was a big thing for Expo 88. Remember that?
0: No, I don't.
3: Well,
0: tell me more.
3: Well, I don't really either. I was 3 years old. But the big logo thing was this big platypus for Expo 88. So that was in Brisbane as well, a World Expo thing. It was a huge event.
0: Yeah. But I like that because it's different. It's got to be something different. And you can't put the Opera House and the Sydney Harbour Bridge on it, even though they're iconic Australian symbols because that's Sydney and the Olympics aren't in Sydney. So, look, it's going to take some creativity. They'll obviously come up with an idea, though.
3: Bin chicken. We need the white ibis on there.
0: I don't know if that's going to bring tourists to Australia.
3: Come to Australia. You can see our bin chickens.
0: Or we could maybe dangle every poisonous snake we've got because we've got a lot of those.
3: Oh, yeah.
0: Overseas visitors love the fact that there's poisonous snakes here. Every foreigner I know goes, I don't want to go to Australia. There's so many snakes here. So.
3: Cane toads? Cane toads? Man, we got so much to love in Queensland. Well, see, they're going to be launching it in Cairns today. We're going to get the first piece today, which then makes me go, I reckon there's going to be some Great Barrier Reef action. So is there going to be a bit of Nemo, like some sharks? More things that can kill you in Queensland. We're great at that.
0: Look, maybe they're going to create a new creature or a new, animal personality we've never seen before that will emerge from the reef. You never know, Shell. You never know.
3: Well,
0: I'm actually looking forward to this.
3: Yes, it's all going to be unveiled starting today. 6 pieces of the emblem. We'd love to hear from you. If you were designing the emblem, what would you put in it?
0: Yes. We want your ideas, your creativity, and maybe it's not too late. Maybe we can send it off to the Olympic Commission of Australia.
3: And they might just change it this afternoon.
0: You never know. Yeah. With AI, you can come with a logo pretty quick these days, so you don't need 6 months anymore.
3: That's true.
0: But yeah, give us a call, 1-800-316-316, or send us a text, 0447-488-316. What should be on the 2032 Australian Olympics emblem? We want to hear your thoughts. You're on Rise and Shine today with Andy and Shelley.
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0: Well, that was Carly Ann Taylor. Heavenly Father, you're in Rise and Shine this morning with Andy and Shelley. And it's actually a very important day across Australia. It is Police Remembrance Day, National Police Remembrance Day, where we remember the men and women who work on that thin blue line, keeping us all safe and secure, and also just helping out in so many different ways, not even just keeping us safe, but it is a job that comes with incredible risks. And we thought it'd be good this morning to obviously honour the men and women who wear the uniform and also talk to a police chaplain who works with police. His name is Artie Shepherd. He joins us on the line now. Artie, welcome to Rise and Shine.
1: Good morning. Great to be with you. I hope the line's okay. I'm just driving on my way to the first of four services that I'm doing today.
0: And we hope as a police chaplain you are not breaking any rules as you're driving that vehicle this morning, Artie, but we know you won't be, mate.
2: But it is an important day. I think it's something that we can easily take for granted, the role of police in our community. But obviously, without police, things would just absolutely go to custard. And it's such a tough job that they do, putting their lives on the line each and every time they walk out the door.
1: Absolutely. And I think you're exactly right there, that we can so easily take them for granted. They are incredible people. They're good people doing a great job under very difficult circumstances. And I was just talking to a group of them the other day, and I said, you know, the Bible actually talks about you. And they kind of looked a little bit surprised. And I said, there's a verse in the book of Romans, I think it's Romans chapter 13, and it says, the police aren't there just to be admired in their uniforms, but they are God's instruments for keeping peace and order, because God is interested in order. And I thought that was a great little verse for them.
0: It is a great verse. What was the response from some of the people you were sharing that with?
1: Mate, they got a big smile on their face.
2: Yeah. It is an important role that they do. And what kind of impact does it have on police? You know, we've seen even just this week, there's policemen that have been killed and also injured in the line of duty. What kind of an impact does it have to the other guys on the station, particularly those who were there at the time, but also the wider police community?
1: The ripple effects are really significant. And yeah, the very sad loss of that young constable in New South Wales, it really affects people, because, you know, that could be any one of them on their way to a job. I was able to spend time with the first year constable who was injured this week, and with his family and with his colleagues. And, you know, it really impacts them, because, again, that could be any one of them. And they're just doing their job and following the procedures, and then, you know, the worst can happen in a moment. And so it does affect them. And that's why days like today, National Police Remembrance Day, are so significant, because it is a solemn and a somber reminder of the very real dangers and risks inherent in their role. But it's also a chance for us to pause and to honour, and to, you know, show honour where honour is due, to the men and women who really every day put their lives on the line for the rest of us.
0: Yeah, 100%, Artie. Just out of interest, day to day, obviously today's a big day, the National Remembrance Day, but just day to day, just for our listeners so they know, what does a chaplain do? What does your day look like as you are helping police?
1: There is no typical day for a police chaplain. That can vary anything from one-on-one pastoral care and counselling, providing spiritual well-being support to our serving members, whether they're sworn officers, unsworn staff members, their families, retired police. There's ceremonies, lots of ceremonies, funerals, weddings, proactive presentations, well-being presentations on, you know, looking after themselves, their mental health, their emotional health, their spiritual health, and looking at them as holistic humans. There's critical incident response, so we'll get called to provide support if something has gone to custard, and to be there to support our members in any way that we can. So it's such a varied role. It can be any times of the day and night. It's a real privilege to be able to do it, and we get called on constantly to provide support.
2: Well, it's such an important job that you do in supporting the important job that they do as well. So we thank you for working so hard for them. Police Chaplain Artie Shepherd, thank you so much for your time this morning.
1: Good on you guys. Have a great day.
0: Such a good man and doing such an important job. Well, up next, we've got Remember to Remember by Stephen Curtis Chapman, then the national news headlines. And after that, we are playing Mission Vision. You are on Rise and Shine this morning with Andy and Shelley.

0: In stories making news, the federal government has conceded the Reserve Bank will likely hike interest rates today. Labor has released the final budget figures for the year, revealing a $6 billion boost to the bottom line. The extra revenue flows from higher than expected superannuation and investment income. One Nation is demanding targeted federal powers to crack down on Islamic extremism. The call follows reports of a Melbourne preacher urging followers to take up arms against Christians and Jews. Premier Ben Carroll is failing to cut through to Victorians, with confidence in the Labor government falling to record lows. The SEC Newgate Mood of the Nation poll found that 3 in 4 Victorians believe the state is heading in the wrong direction. Turning to sport, and Essendon has appointed former Sydney Swan coach John Longmire as head of AFL performance. The Premiership coach departs the Swans after 25 years. That's the news and sport headlines. I'm Tracy Weir. More details on these stories in bulletins throughout the day.
1: Getting you up and ready to face the day. This is Rise and Shine with Fel and Andy. On Vision. I'm

0: rescue me.
1: And that is the Big Mac Pal himself singing the 99. You're on Rise and Shine with Andy and Shelley.
2: Agent, your mission is simple. Decode the clues, find the town, and complete the objective. This is Mission Vision.
1: And this is your mission today. If you're listening across Australia, this is a game where we remember all the amazing towns across Australia that have a vision signal in them, a transmitter. We pretend that one's lost, okay? And we need your help to find that town. Now, Shel, you did a great job yesterday giving us clue one.
3: Thank you.
1: Of his missing town. Thanks to a little bit of help from to D2, who's downloaded another clue for you today,
3: yes,
1: Shel.
3: I have
1: so
3: a second one.
1: Okay, hit us with the second clue. Well,
3: okay, should I give you yesterday's first?
1: I think so, yes.
3: Okay, yesterday was this. Like Sheffield, this town has murals. Mm. One in particular is quite popular with art lovers and travellers. Okay, so we're not talking about Sheffield. It is another town.
1: Mm.
3: Clue number two for today. Thank you, R2. It's home to a big thing.
1: Okay.
3: That doesn't really narrow it down much because every second town in Australia is home to a big thing. But
1: maybe every
3: the
1: town.
3: Big thing. And it's got lots of murals. What town in Australia do you reckon it is? It is a vision town, one of the almost 800 places around Australia that we broadcast.
1: Don't you think it's kind of cool that Aussie towns have a big thing?
3: Oh, yeah.
1: I mean, we got big prawns, big gumboots.
3: There is a big everything.
1: Big bananas, big pineapples.
3: It.
1: I love it.
3: We've
1: love
3: got
1: it.
3: An oversized thing in every town.
1: Maybe that could be on our Olympic emblem.
3: Like oversized things.
1: Lots of big things and condensed into a little logo-y thing.
3: But give us a call. If you think you know the town that we're talking about for Mission Vision, 1-800-316-316. That's 1-800-316-316.

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0: Sean McDonald, what are you waiting for? You're in Rise and Shine with Andy and Shelley, and it's actually a good question in regards to what's coming up next show. What are you waiting for?
1: Agent, your mission is simple. Decode the clues, find the town, and complete the objective. This is Mission Vision.
0: And what are you waiting for? We are waiting for you to call us on 1-800-316-316. If you know the town that we're talking about now, Shel, what are the two clues again, please?
2: All right, yesterday's clue was, like Sheffield, this town has murals. One in particular is quite popular with art lovers and travellers. Today's clue, it's home to a big thing. And like we said, it doesn't really narrow it down a whole lot, but it does narrow it down a little bit. It's got to have both, the mural and the big thing.
0: Look, it's worth a punt, and someone has stepped up to the plate. Curtis, you think you got the answer there, brother?
3: I reckon Bowen.
2: Bowen. Queensland. What makes you think that?
3: Got a big thing here, got murals.
2: The big thing is a mango, right?
3: Yeah.
0: Oh, I love that. I love that.
2: Imagine if that was a real mango. Like, how good would that be? That is like heaven right there.
3: Be tasty.
2: Yeah.
0: Look, I've been all over the Pacific Islands, and some of the fruit in the Pacific Islands is just next level sweet.
2: Yeah.
0: But the mangoes that come out of Bowen are as good as anywhere you'll get in the Pacific. They are so good.
2: So good.
0: Amazing. Okay. But is Bowen our town today, Shell?
2: Oh, it isn't. Sorry.
0: Do that again. There you go. Brother, really good guess, and thank you so much for calling us today.
3: Yeah, no worries. Have a great day.
2: Thank you, mate. You too.
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1: Vision Christian Radio. That's Joseph O'Brien with Trust Fall. You're on Rise and Shine with Andy and Shelley.
2: Well, one of the ministries that we really love here at Vision and do such an incredible job, the men and women from the Mission Aviation Fellowship. They fly planes all around the world, providing aid and assistance and help. They also partner with missionaries and mission groups all around the world. They are such a blessing. And we have one of their many wonderful people today, Joe Farron, joining us on the line today. Joe worked for 2 years in Timor-Leste as a pilot with the MAF, and he's now working in a more of a training administrative role based in Australia. But he's going to join us now to share a little bit of his story and journey with the Mission Aviation Fellowship. Joe, welcome to Rise and Shine.
3: Thank you very much, Andy. It's so lovely to be here.
1: Joe, tell us more about your journey with MAF. What are some of the incredible missions, the more memorable missions that you've had the privilege of doing?
3: For sure. I mean, as a kid, it was always that I wanted to end up as a pilot. That was always the dream. But then I had the privilege of being trained by MAF to be a pilot.
2: Let's just wait there. Let's hold that thought. Ready? Did this movie have anything to do with inspiring you to want to fly? Hey, buzz the tower, make the guy spill a coffee, you know the drill.
3: Exactly.
2: Fly upside down, inverted over a MiG jet somewhere over the Pacific.
3: Entirely, believe it or not, as pilots, we're given a full jumpsuit in aviators when we get our license. So it's quite a joy. But no, for a minute I thought about the military, but no, it was very, very clear to me kind of as I was doing my training that I wanted to both use my passion for flying, but also my passion to serve God to go work for MAF. So that took me to Timor-Leste, which is a really cool country, and a large part of what MAF was doing there and still is doing there is an aeromedical operation in the country.
1: Okay.
3: So that was in partnership with the National Ambulance Service there. And for a lot of the people there, healthcare outside of the capital city really couldn't sustain life. It was seldom, able to provide healthcare in really critical situations. So we would fly with doctors and with nurses to pick up people and bring them to the capital city. Be that, sense of hope for them in a situation where they really could feel like there is none.
1: Yeah, it's such an important work that you do, connecting these people in such rural and remote areas to the help that they need in the medical sense. But what other kind of missions does MAF do as well?
3: Yeah, sure. I mean, we are less so in Timor, but definitely in other parts of the MAF world, is a big part of what MAF does is education. So particularly in the far north of Australia, in Arnhem Land, is MAF is really, really heavily involved in creating education opportunities for the Yolngu people, the indigenous people who live up there. Giving them an opportunity to receive an education on their own homeland. And that's something that is really important for them. And it's amazing that as MAF, we're able to come alongside them and do that. And then in other parts of the MAF world, it also looks like church planting. You know, it's really awesome getting to see a church be planted in a really rural village and being able to have a service done in this village's language and seeing the joy and the significance that it means for those people in that village where they're able to really have a real tangible relationship with Jesus with their community in their language. And so that's a large part of what MAF does as well in many other, as you said, rural parts of the world.
2: Yeah, so good, mate. And look, I know at the moment MAF have got a fuel fund appeal. Just quickly tell us what that means and how people can get involved.
3: Yeah, for sure. I mean, I think we can all understand that at the moment, fuel is a fairly expensive endeavor. We see that at the fuel bowser when we're driving our cars, and it's just the same for us when we're operating airplanes. And so MAF have a MAF fuel fund at the moment where we're just asking people to, I guess, pray and think about, you know, if it's within their capacity and whether God might be calling them to partner with MAF to help, you know, keep our planes flying, you know, to to keep the gospel flying, to keep hope flying, because without fuel, our aeroplanes do stay stuck on the ground, unfortunately. Mm. And so if we just had, if that's something you feel like, you know, God is calling you to partner with MAF, you can just head to the website at maaf.org.au. And there's a very clear donate fuel button. And that's tax deductible. And you can see that there's a cool little graphic that's been figured out, you know, how much money or how much money of fuel do you need to give to keep the airplane flying for 10 minutes, how much to keep it flying for half an hour, or even how much money we need to completely refuel one airplane. And so there's different ways to, you know, get involved in different amounts depending on how
2: you... So good, mate. So good. Love it, Joe. Well, Joe, a real pleasure to talk to you. We love the MAF, and Vision's got a very long-standing partnership with the Mission Aviation Fellowship. And just one more time, if people want to get involved in this Fuel Fund appeal, how do they do that?
3: So head onto the Google Internet, whichever browser you use, and just go to maf.org.au, and you'll see there's a Donate Fuel button, and you can click on that, and that should all explain it.
2: Awesome. Well, this is Joe Farron from the Mission Aviation Fellowship. Thanks again, brother, for joining us on Rise and Shine today.
3: Bless you guys. Thank you.
1: 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What are your best tips for cruise ships? 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
1: Hey, this is Wendy Francis, and I'm filling in for Neil Johnson on 2020 this morning again. And you know, we've got some great conversations coming up. We're going to hear from Isaac Moody about a new initiative, Open Heavens. We're going to also talk to Matt Cliff from Cherish Life. So I would really hope you can join me for this morning's conversations.
0: Vision National News, equipping you to engage your world.
2: In this bulletin, national landmarks lighting up blue and mortgage holders bracing for a rate increase. With the details, I'm Tracy Weir. The opposition claims the federal government is on the verge of becoming the highest taxing in history. The final budget outcome shows the underlying deficit is $6 billion lower for the last financial year, but the improvement has mainly been driven by a spike in tax receipts, especially from the superannuation system. Shadow Treasurer Tim Wilson says Labor has lost control of the economy.
3: This government is now on the precipice or on the verge of becoming the highest taxing government in Australian history. And we also know they're addicted to spending and that it isn't going to slow down.
2: Both the opposition and One Nation have urged Labor to rein in its spending to help tame inflation. Meantime, the Reserve Bank is widely expected to lift interest rates for the fourth time this year as inflation remains stubbornly high. The official cash rate is likely to rise to a 15-year high of 4.6%. Monthly mortgage repayments would increase by around $100 on the average $750,000 home loan. Landmarks across the country will light up blue today for Police Remembrance Day. Special services will also be held nationwide to honour officers who have lost their lives in the line of duty, along with the families left behind. The Federal Greens are searching for their second leader in just over 12 months. Chelsea Bowden has this report.
4: Larissa Waters took over the top job for the Greens in May last year, replacing Adam Bandt after he lost his lower house seat. She told the party room last night she's stepping down to focus on her health. The Queensland senator has been managing a pre-existing kidney disease, but says her condition has worsened over recent months. A party room meeting will be held this week to decide on the next leader. Senator Waters says she plans to return to Parliament in her role as a senator once her health improves.
2: Chelsea Bowden with that report. The Australian Christian Lobby has welcomed a move by Queensland Minister for Families Amanda Cam to overhaul complicated state laws to make adoption easier. ACL State Director Rob Norman telling Vision Radio it's a positive initiative.
5: The Minister is looking at introducing streamlines to it to allow children in foster care to be fast-tracked into homes. These are kids that have been put into foster care because they're in danger. The idea here is that these kids will be fast-tracked into the families that they deserve to be a part of. And so we're really happy with this.
2: Queensland is also looking at introducing voluntary adoptions. This would give the pregnant women who do not want their unborn child an alternative to abortion, which the ACL believes will have public support. Overseas, and five people arrested on suspicion of terror offences near a Royal Air Force base in southern England have been released on bail. Counter-terrorism authorities say the suspects are aged between 23 and 25 and all live in the London area. The men were arrested near an RAF base in Fairford, which has been used by the US military to carry out strikes on Iranian missile sites. That's the latest news. Sport is next.
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2: In sport, to the NRL, the Roosters remain hopeful. Connor Watson will take his place in the grand final against Newcastle. The veteran utility and former knight is in doubt after suffering concussion against the Dolphins. Halfback Sam Walker is

0: backing Watson to be there on Sunday night.
1: I spoke to him. He's in really good spirits. He's pulled up after it okay. You wouldn't really know he's even had a hand up.
0: Meantime, Knights hooker Phoenix Crossland will face the judiciary tonight in an unlikely bid to play in the grand final. That's the latest Vision National News. I'm Tracy Weir.
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0: Time now for a look at the weather. A trough and a front over Western Australia are bringing showers and storms over western, central and southeastern parts of WA. Moist and moderately unstable southeasterly winds are triggering showers and the odd thunderstorm over northeast New South Wales, eastern Queensland and the Northern Territory top end. The capital city forecast today in Sydney, mostly sunny, a top of 22. Melbourne, mostly sunny and 24 today. Brisbane, expecting clearing showers and a top of 23 degrees. In Perth, clearing showers and 20 degrees. Adelaide expecting a mostly sunny day with a top of 33. In Canberra, sunny and 21 today. Hobart, mostly cloudy and 27 degrees. And in Darwin, clearing showers with a top of 34. 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
1: So glad you are with us today, and a big shout out to all of our New South Wales listeners, and I'm going to highlight the town of Bathurst, a very famous town in Australia. Shelley, I believe you're a bit of a Bathurst girl?
2: Yes, I am into the V8 supercars, although I've got to say I haven't watched a whole lot since having kids, but I have been to Bathurst, and yes, I have driven the track. It is open just for driving. Like, if there's no races on, you can just go there in your car and drive it.
1: Go you.
2: It is so, like, when you drive it, it gives you a whole new appreciation for what the drivers actually do.
1: Yeah.
2: For starters, there's signs and police everywhere saying 60 kilometres an hour. But it's actually quite physically hard. Like, I actually found it hard to keep my car at 60 k's an hour going down the hill because it's so steep.
1: Is that right?
2: I had to stand on the brake to keep it at 60 k's an hour. And the twists and turns are no joke. And so, like, once you've driven it, then you watch it on TV and you're like, how are these guys taking that corner at 110 k's an hour?
1: Yeah.
2: Like, how are they doing this? Like, it really gives you a whole new appreciation because when you watch it on TV, you don't really understand the gradient of it.
1: Now, you probably don't see how steep those hills are.
2: Yeah.
1: You're right. It doesn't look that steep on the telly. So go you, Shell.
2: Oh,
1: go
2: put you. It on your bucket list. Absolutely. Yeah. Go to Bathurst, gorgeous, gorgeous part of the world, and go drive the track.
1: It's an iconic part of Australia. And you know the supercars Australia made in the early 70s were some of the best in the world. We had such a good motor industry in those days.
2: Yep.
1: Sadly, that's all gone now. That's a topic of another conversation for another day. But Bathurst weather this morning got down to 4 degrees early this morning. Currently sitting at 6. We'll reach a high of 20 degrees today. Now, Bathurst has a high-powered signal in it. It's 1629 AM, which is a nice, strong, clear signal in that iconic Australian town. Good morning, Bathurst. God bless you. Jesus loves you. We love you. And we are glad if you're listening to us this morning from Bathurst, New South Wales.
2: Some words from the Bible now. In Ephesians chapter 2, verses 8 and 9, it says, "For it is by grace you have been saved through faith. And this is not from yourselves. It is the gift of God, not by works, so that no one can boast." That's from Ephesians chapter 2, verses 8 and 9.
1: Time for a bit of Unspoken. Walk with me. You're on Rise and Shine this morning with Andy and Shelley. And after this, we'll be doing our Bible study in the book of Philemon.

0: And that is Unspoken. Walk with me. You're on Rise and Shine today with Andy and Shelley. Now, this is the time of day Fel and I will normally talk about the Bible together. We are in the book of Genesis. If you've been enjoying that, you can always go back to the podcast. And the Bible study podcast is found on the Vision Christian Media app, also on Apple Podcasts and Rise and Shine. But we're not going to do Genesis today, Shell. We're going to continue on our chat in the book of Philemon. Now, how do you say Philemon?
1: Well, I've always called it Philemon, but thinking about it more, I don't know why. Like, that was just the way that, I guess, my parents said it. I don't know. But, like, looking at it, Philemon probably does actually make more sense.
0: We talked
1: about baby names yesterday as well. Robbo, in the office later, he said, yeah, I actually knew a bloke called Philemon.
0: There you go.
1: There you go.
0: I like the way you say it, to be honest. It sounds
1: Philemon.
0: Better. Yeah, Philemon. Yeah, sounds pretty cool. But let's dance ahead in this book right now, Shell. And verse 4, Paul says this, I thank my God, making mention of you always in my prayers. And I just want to pause there. Prayer, I was actually having dinner with a Nepalese pastor last night who's visiting Australia, and he's going to actually visit us one day this week in the studio here to have a chat to us. God is moving in Nepal. But he was just saying to me in Nepal, prayer is such an important part of church life because they're actually not legally allowed to preach the gospel in Nepal. And he said, but through prayer, they're seeing breakthrough. They're seeing people get saved and people added to the church. And you can easily dance over these verses about prayer, Shell, but if you really drill down, Jesus and Paul and the early disciples in the book of Acts, there was a whole lot of prayer going on.
1: There was, and this is one of the things I love about a lot of Paul's letters, and it is words that you often skip over, but I look at them and go, these are great little templates that we can use when praying for ourselves, but also praying for our loved ones. Like in verse 6, I pray that your partnership with us in the faith may be effective in deepening your understanding of every good thing we share for the sake of Christ. But he has all these beautiful prayers of blessing at the beginning and end of a whole lot of his letters, doesn't he?
0: Absolutely. And like I said, like Jesus prayed all night. Now, he was the Son of God. He had no sin in his life. So it wasn't like he had any real dilemmas or he needed to get God's approval. He had God's approval.
1: Yeah.
0: And yet for him to be effective.
1: He probably did have some dilemmas. Like he had some stuff
0: on
1: his
0: mind. He had some challenges. But for him to be effective, a lot of people see prayer as a time of, oh, you got to get right with God and you're trying to work your way to God and gain God's approval. Prayer is not that. Prayer is actually work. And if you want to serve God and do something for God, you do the work in prayer and you win the battles in prayer. Like that image of Moses standing on the mountain with his arms raised and it was Aaron and Hur held his arms up. It's a picture of prayer. While Moses' arms are up, Joshua's down in the valley winning the battle. So prayer was the hard work, the heavy lifting that Moses was doing. And in the natural, Joshua's also doing the heavy lifting. And that's a real picture of serving God and the kingdom growing. It takes natural effort, but it also takes spiritual effort. And I think here in the West, Shell, I think this is our weakness. We're not as big on prayer as a lot of other countries are.
1: Yes, and I think it also, it applies obviously to all of those battles that you see time and time and time again in the Old Testament. But what about the little thing that you're facing today? You know, like when you're at work and you've just got that awkward conversation that you've got to have with your coworker, are you praying about it? Like, you know, just shoot up a 3-second prayer to God. Like it doesn't have to be this great big on your knees somewhere for half an hour, but just, you know, let God help you with these battles. Let him fight your battles for you. You never know. You might be able to just pray about it and not even have to have the awkward conversation with the worker because God will just go and fight that battle for you.
0: Yeah, amen. And look, when I was a new Christian, I found this really hard because I came out of a non-Christian background and no one in my family was saved. No one ever went to church. And I used to go in my room and I'd close the door and I'd just start talking to God. And I just felt so weird because it's like, I still remember it was broad daylight. The sun was coming in my room and I'm praying. And all I knew in those days was if you were crazy, you talk to yourself. And I'm just sitting there thinking, this is like, I'm crazy. I'm talking to someone I can't see. I can't really feel their presence. And I just found it really awkward and really difficult. And so it's something I had to really grow into. And that just learned to talk to God and just feel comfortable knowing that he's hearing me. And also knowing that he answers our prayers as well. And I'm so thankful, Shella, in the last, you know, several years of my life, I've learned to pray. I've learned to walk with God. And to be honest, I can't survive without prayer. If I wasn't praying as a Christian, I don't think I could just keep my head above water.
1: Yeah, because it's a vital part of our relationship with God, right? Like what kind of relationship doesn't involve talking? It's all about talking and listening. And that's what we do through prayer.
0: Yeah. And again, you talk about ministry. You know, I've been to a few different countries preaching the gospel, and without praying in advance, before I went into, I mean, I've been invited into Muslim villages to preach and where there's been persecution and I've been like, God, what's going to happen here?
1: Yeah.
0: And then one time I spent hours in prayer and turned up in a village and there was a dude there, his dad had had a stroke, he couldn't talk. And he was a Muslim guy and I was a Christian and half the village were Christian, half were Muslim. And so I had to pray for this guy in front of the whole village. I was a bit scared because I thought, what's going to happen here? But I prayed and prayed and prayed for hours before I got there. And you know what? God did a miracle that day, Shell, and that old man started talking again and actually became a Christian in front of the whole village.
1: Wow.
0: But that's not because of Andy's personality or good looks or charm. It's because I just literally prayed for hours and said, God, I can't do this. You need to turn up here. Otherwise, this could end really badly for everyone, especially me.
1: And I think we do talk a lot about the power of prayer, but I think the thing to remember is that it's the power of God through prayer.
0: Yeah.
1: It's nothing magical about, you know, saying the right words. It's not some kind of spell or anything like that. It's actually just talking to God. It's God's power through our prayers.
0: Amen. And he hears our prayers. So Paul was a man of prayer. So I just wanted to highlight that verse. See how cool it is when you read the Bible. You don't need to read 100 verses and then try and process. Sometimes just read one or two verses. There's always something good in the Bible you can get out of it. Well, that is our Philemon study day two. Shell, we'll be back with more tomorrow. But look, we've been talking about cruise ship holidays. It's holiday season, probably a bit late to book a holiday this week. It's school holidays across Australia, except in Tasmania. But we want to hear from you today. Do you have a tip for us if we're going to go on a cruise ship holiday down the track? Have you got any ideas for us? If someone's got any ideas, Shell, what should they do?
1: Give us a call, of course, 1-800-316-316, or you can send us a text on 0447-488-316.
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0: Vision Christian Radio, Sean Rodriguez with Just Like God. This is Rise and Shine with Andy and Shelley.
1: Well, we're talking today about cruise ships tips. And when I think cruise ship, Shell, I think about this old TV show. It was so good. So innocent. So much fun.
0: It was a little bit before my time, I got to say.
1: Yeah, probably
0: I saw a couple of episodes. I think they were good, but they were old back then.
1: But look, we've got a caller, and his name is Pinky. Pinky, you've got a cruise ship tip for us?
2: Yeah, yep. My first cruise that I went on, right, it was all exciting. We got booked two cabins because I've got a few kids myself. And yep. So anyway, they were side-by-side cabins. Anyway, we got going, and next minute, the in front of the shower, the carpet was getting wet. So I said to my wife, make sure the kids close the shower door. And I went into my mum's cabin next door, and hers was getting wet too. And I said, hey, make sure John closes the door. Anyway, turns out there was a broken pipe in the wall.
0: Oh, no.
1: Great.
0: So what did you do?
2: So anyway, we had to abandon the cabins, and we got put all over the ship in different cabins, and then the kids got diarrhea out of it.
0: Oh, no.
2: Then my lovely wife, the brain, she got diarrhea as well, and she's a registered nurse.
0: Yeah.
2: So we got put down in the belly of the ship underneath the dumbwaiter that goes up to the restaurant.
1: Oh, man. So
2: at midnight at night, this thing's going bang, clunk, rattle, rattle, bang, clunk, rattle, rattle. My wife's in tears. So I went up and I explained myself very clearly to the person behind the desk at the complaints department. Yep. And then we end up having a balcony room.
0: Right.
2: And So
0: what's the tip in all of this? I'm not sure. Maybe make your thoughts known.
2: No. The tip is just enjoy whatever you enjoy the highs and the lows of cruising.
0: Well, that's the thing. There are some lows that go along with cruising. Like, I think a lot of people who've been on, you know, a cruise or three will tell you that they've had a few mishaps along the way. Things don't always go to plan, hey?
2: No, and we even had a cyclone coming home.
0: Oh, no.
1: Wow, to top it all off.
0: I think there is something to be said too for, like you said, you made your thoughts known. I'm a big advocate for calmly and respectfully making your thoughts known. Like, people can't actually improve on things unless they know about them. Like, I think it's really good to give constructive feedback, like for anything, to calmly and respectfully, you know, just say, look, this thing is great. That thing is just really not working for me, and it'd be great if you could improve it. You know, like, I think that's a good thing, right?
2: That's right, yeah.
1: I like that. So your big tip then is if something goes wrong, communicate clearly and politely, as Shell said. Any other hot tips, mate, if there's any rookie people out there who haven't been on a cruise and they're thinking about going on a cruise holiday?
2: Well, I can give you one tip is that these days with certain cruise lines, especially American ones, that they got a thing called, where you tip people. There's this connoisseur, or there's some name for it. My wife knows it.
1: Yeah.
2: And when you go on in Australia, you can actually go to the desk and ask them to remove that.
0: Oh wow.
1: Yeah, it's called the gratuity, I think. And you're right, you can remove that because it's not an Aussie thing.
2: That's right. And a lot of people don't realise it. And what happens, it gets charged to your bill.
1: Yeah.
2: And if you don't see, as soon as you leave Australia, it goes international waters.
0: Yeah, right.
1: Yep.
0: And you just need to say, mate, we're Australian. We don't do that, mate.
1: No, it's actually a great tip, Pinky. You're right, because you have to pay 10% extra on every bill on the ship unless you know they won't take that off. So that is a super tip right there, Pinky. Excellent.
2: Yep, that's the one. It saved you hundreds and hundreds of dollars.
0: Yeah, a fantastic tip. Thanks so much for giving us a call there, Pinky. I think a lot of people are going to be loving that one.
2: That's the one.
0: All right, you have a great day.
2: Right, bless you both. See ya.
1: We'll go to the national news headlines now. After that, we're going to play the game that stops a nation, well, for at least 60 seconds. If you're new to Vision, it's called Beat the Toaster. You want to stick around and enjoy that with us all.
3: In stories making news, the federal government says Australia is not immune from global inflation as mortgage holders brace for interest rates to hit a 15-year high. The Reserve Bank will deliver its latest decision on the official cash rate this afternoon. Landmarks across the country will light up blue today for Police Remembrance Day. Special services will also be held nationwide. And we're keeping hold of our mobile phones for longer. Data from Vodafone shows the number of customers continuing to use a phone that is at least 4 years old has doubled since 2021. Overseas, and five men arrested near an RAF base in the UK have been released on police bail. The group were arrested on suspicion of explosive offences and preparation of a terrorist act. To sport in golf, and the US came from behind to win an 11th straight President's Cup. The internationals will next get a chance to break the drought at Melbourne's Kingston Heath in 2028. That's the news and sport headlines. I'm Tracy Weir. More details soon.
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0: Terrian with You Remain. 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
1: And it's time to play
2: Beat the Toaster.
1: This is the game, Shell, that gets people on the edge of their seat, on the edge of their couch. If they're walking along, enjoying a bit of scenery on an early morning walk, they're walking with a little bit more intent because they're listening along thinking, I know the answer to that question. And it's so easy at home, but not as easy when you step up to the plate and put it all on the line. And I love it when our Vision family do that. They text us and they call us and they say, I want in. I want to play Beat the Toaster. And today is no exception. Who have we got, Shell?
0: We've got Lorraine on the phone. Whereabouts are you from, Lorraine?
3: I'm from a little tiny town called Wamba.
0: Wamba. How do you spell that?
3: W-O-O-M-B-A-H.
1: Now, what state are you in?
3: New South Wales. We're in northern New South Wales.
0: Oh,
1: okay, so what's the nearest big town that we'd all know?
3: Yamba, Ballina.
0: Oh, so you're coastal, are you?
3: Yes.
0: Yeah. Yeah, right. Oh. Yeah, Yamba, Ballina, beautiful spot to go for a coastal holiday.
3: Absolutely, and great to live here too.
1: Oh, I bet. You've got a little slice of paradise there.
3: You
1: so good.
3: It.
1: Yeah, I did call it. Well, I'm hoping that paradise has just created a mental state in your mind today that just is going to make you, recall all the answers that you need to answer these 10 questions today so that you can be a Beat the Toaster champion. Now, we always ask, have you had your breakfast today?
3: I have indeed, yes.
1: Well, talk us through that. What'd you have?
3: I had an omelette with chicken in it.
1: Ooh.
3: And a cup of tea.
1: Tell you what.
0: Goodness, I'm going to come to your place tomorrow for breakfast.
1: Right.
0: Bring that on.
1: I wish. And a little bit of the old Mumbai paradise to go with it. But, okay, Lorraine, well, you know the drill. You're going to have 10 questions, 60 seconds to answer those 10 questions. Shelley, what letter are you going to give Lorraine today?
0: The letter H for Harry.
1: Okay. Are you down with that, Lorraine?
3: Oh, I'm here. I don't know how I'll go, but we'll see.
1: Well, you know the drill. If you don't know the answer, say pass. We'll come back to it, and you can't use the same answer twice. I'm about to start the clock, and your time starts now.
0: A foreign city.
3: Pass.
0: A song title.
3: He Lives.
0: A sporting term or position.
3: Hooray!
0: A type of food.
3: Hamburger.
0: An emotion or feeling.
3: Happiness.
0: Something hot. A type of footwear or shoe.
3: Heels.
0: Something you'd find in a lady's handbag.
3: Hanky.
0: A word ending in ing.
3: Healing.
0: A Bible character.
3: Habakkuk.
0: A foreign city.
3: Habanero, is that a city?
1: Oh, what was it again?
0: Habanero. What? It's a type of chili. I'm Googling. I think you might. Oh, let me see.
1: Let's have a look. Habanero. How do you spell that? H-A-B.
3: I have no idea. That's all I could think of. I should have said that for something hot.
1: Well,
0: no,
1: the habanero is a pungent cultivator of capsicum, chili pepper. Unripe habaneros are green and they colour as they mature.
0: That would have worked for something hot. You're right. But it is not a foreign city, unfortunately. What about Hamburg or Honolulu or Hamilton?
1: Helsinki.
0: Ho Chi Minh. Something hot. You could have had a heater. Hair curler.
3: A habanero.
0: Yes.
1: Yeah, habanero. I would have played that.
0: Hot water bottle.
1: A hot water bottle. That sounds nice. Cold winter's day.
0: It's hard in the heat of the moment, though, isn't it?
1: You know, Lorraine, we once interviewed a Navy SEAL on the show, and I know the Navy SEALs sometimes have to go through that selection course a couple of times before they pass, and they're accepted into the Navy SEAL. So, look, I think today was your first go. I think you need to have another crack at this. I think you did really well. And next time, you may well be our Beat the Toaster champion.
3: Sounds like a plan.
0: Thanks so much for giving us a call today, Lorraine. Have a good one.
3: Awesome. Thank you so much.
1: Coming up on Rise and Shine, we're going to speak to an American pastor who's going to bring an incredible devotional word. Her and her husband physically paid for and built 67 churches in the nation of Papua New Guinea. That's ahead on Rise and Shine.
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8: Consider 1 Samuel 17 verse 30. Then he turned away to someone else. The first person who tried to discourage David from fighting Goliath was his own brother. Eliab burned with anger at him, and he asked, "Why have you come down here, and with whom did you leave those few sheep in the wilderness? I know how conceited you are. You've come down only to watch the battle." "Now what have I done?" David said. "Can't I even speak?" Then he turned away to someone else and brought up the same matter. Don't fall into the trap of giving too much thought and consideration to a discourager. Spend your time with those who add to you, not detract from you. Even King Saul told David, "You're not able to go out against this Philistine and fight him. You're only a young man, and he's been a warrior from his youth." But David wasn't concerned about how much experience Goliath had, because he knew that his God was all-powerful. How tragic it is when we limit our faith to only what we can see. When we focus only on our own limitations, we can lose sight of God's power to work through us. This independent mindset shuts God out of the equation and ignores the fact that He's declared that His strength is made perfect in our weakness. The name Eliab, David's older brother, means "God is my father." How ironic, because in this moment, Eliab showed little confidence in what God could do through David. So, in order to experience victory, you may first have to overcome the doubts and unbelief of those closest to you. How to deal with discouragers. That's Vision's Word for Today.
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0: The Long Way from Natalie Lane on Vision Christian Radio. You're on Rise and Shine with Andy and Shelley this morning.
1: Well, we're joined today by a very special guest. Her name is Pastor Ginger Carmen. Her and her late husband, Rob, had the largest church in the state of New Mexico in America. And during that time, funneled a lot of the church resources into missions and physically paid for and built 67 church buildings in Papua New Guinea. And I met them up there a few years ago now and have enjoyed a wonderful relationship with them ever since. And Pastor Ginger joins us on the line now based in Dallas, Texas. Ginger, welcome again to Rise and Shine.
2: Oh, thanks, Andy. Thank you.
0: There's so much that we could chat to you about today, but we wanted your thoughts on the Bible today. You've come to us with a devotional from the book of Lamentations.
2: Yes, it's Lamentations 3, verses 22 through 23. And it says, "It's because of the Lord's mercies that we are not consumed, because his compassions never fail. They are new every morning." And I was thinking about that in line with Psalm 118:24 that says, "This is the day that the Lord has made. We will rejoice and be glad in it." Mm-hmm. And I think sometimes we are so focused on what is in the future. What are we going to do if this doesn't happen? What are we going to do if that doesn't happen? And we don't think about what is just today. And if you really study God's word, Jesus spoke more about days than he ever did about months or years.
1: That is so true, Ginger.
2: A lot of this.
1: Yeah, I've never analyzed that before, but you're right. The Bible talks a lot more about now, the present, dealing with each day, doesn't it? And not even worrying about tomorrow.
2: No, because, and I think that is the brilliance of God, is that the mercies that you need today won't necessarily be the mercies that you need for tomorrow. That each day, and to think that, you know, sometimes we will have a bad day and we'll think, I hope I never have to live that one again. And it's true, you probably won't, unless you make it happen. I guess you can make it happen. But honestly, really, his mercies are new every morning. And that this is the day. So you're not praising him for the day that you had, except at night, but you're really praising him for the day that you have, that this is the day that you rejoice, and that there are mercies that come new, that each day is new. And that's just such a reminder for all of us to reflect on, that we don't have to be concerned about the future. We just have to be concerned about today. And for us to live today as great Christians and let tomorrow take care of itself, because it will. You know, it's a good thing just to say when you first get up. I have a little verse, not a verse, but a little card that says, "In the morning when I rise, give me Jesus." And I think that along with that is, "Lord, I am so grateful for this day. It's a new day." Yeah. I don't have to live for what is in the past. I don't have to worry about the future. All I have to do is live for today. And the old song, "One Day at a Time," well, that's exactly what we do. We do one day at a time.
1: Yeah.
2: And that's the beauty of God. He's not going to have yesterday's mercies for us. He's going to have a new mercy.
1: Amen. Ginger, what a great message. So timely and always relevant. We just got to focus on what God has done for us today and he's doing for us today. And I know you're still doing wonderful work too. I know you're coordinating, facilitating support for missionaries in Mozambique, Botswana, Papua New Guinea. You just built a nurse's quarters in Papua New Guinea a couple of years ago in a Christian hospital in the highlands of New Guinea. Ginger, if someone wants to know more about your ministry and what God is still doing through you now, what's the best website they can find you on?
2: It's victoryworldmissions.com.
1: Victoryworldmissions.com. This is Pastor Ginger Carmen, who once pastored the largest church in the state of New Mexico in America with her husband, Rob, her late husband, Rob, but is still heavily involved in missions work all around the world. Now, Ginger, we want to thank you for giving us your very valuable time today on Rise and Shine.
2: Oh, thank you, and God bless your audience. Have a good day.
0: Well, it's school holidays across Australia at the moment, except for Tasmania. One more week of school for you guys. But a lot of people planning cruise ship holidays for the coming months. We want your tips and hacks to help us out to cruise well and do it well.
1: That's it.
0: Give us a call if you've got some tips on how to plan a really good cruise ship holiday. 1-800-316-316.
1: And that's coming up after the national news. You're on Vision, Rise and Shine with Andy and Shelley.

0: Queensland government accused of hypocrisy. With more, I'm Tracy Weir. Interest rates may rise to their highest level in 15 years when the Reserve Bank hands down its decision this afternoon. Here's Michael Packey.
1: The RBA board, which sets monetary policy, will wrap up its two-day meeting with analysts tipping the official cash rate will rise 25 basis points, taking it to 4.6%, its highest level since 2011. The potential hike comes as inflation remains stubbornly high, and the Reserve Bank says its only lever to get it down is to push up interest rates. Knowing it'll cop some of the blame, the Albanese government has taken a preemptive strike, blaming the conflict in the Middle East for the inflation problem.
0: Michael Packey. The Queensland government is coming under scrutiny for allegedly dropping more than 100 annual reports on a Friday. For the second year in a row, reports from all government departments have been released a day before the AFL Grand Final. The opposition is criticising the move and accusing the Premier of hypocrisy after they criticised Labor for the same practice. Virgin Australia is being accused of blaming weather as a cover for cabin crew shortages. More than 40 flights were cancelled across the weekend as football fans flew in and out of Melbourne. It's estimated as many as 30,000 passengers were impacted by either cancellations or delays. US President Donald Trump believes the five men arrested near a UK airbase used by the American military should not have been released on bail. The British nationals were taken into custody on suspicion of preparing a terrorist act targeting RAF Fairford, which has been used by the US to launch attacks against Iran. President Trump says their release on bail was unexpected.
2: Over there, I'm surprised that they released them. I wouldn't have done that. Look, they've been very good. They worked with us very closely. We know everything about them. We would not have released them.
0: The UK authorities are continuing their investigations. Worship singer Stephen Curtis Chapman and his wife Mary Beth have been married for more than 40 years, but it hasn't always been easy. They've written a book titled Still Here, Life Together on the Long Way Home, which includes raising three biological children and three adopted children and the accidental death of their youngest adopted child, Maria. The Chapmans encouraged all Christians to lay down their lives for their husband or wife because it makes a marriage worth every minute. 2,500 Christian child welfare leaders from at least 50 countries have been gathered at a US conference hosted by the Christian Alliance for Orphans. The three-day summit sought to refine their best practices for supporting foster care, vulnerable youth and families globally. The theme was fewer breaches, better fruit. That's the latest news. Sport is next.
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0: Turning to sport, and a former rugby league enforcer believes Phoenix Crossland should receive a lengthy ban for the hip drop tackle which broke Nathan Cleary's leg. The Knights hooker will front the judiciary tonight, charged with dangerous contact. Mark Spud Carroll telling Sports Today the NRL needs to get tough.
4: Give them 8 weeks. I guarantee you. Make it 10. Make it a big, big hit. I think they're going to make a statement of this and say we've had enough.
0: Nathan Cleary is recovering in hospital. In AFL, Brisbane Lions players believe Chris Fagan will guide the team through another season. That's despite speculation the Triple Premiership winning coach will step down after 10 years at the helm. In the meantime, the Lions are throwing a homecoming party for fans to mark their historic AFL three-peat. And in golf, the US came from behind to win an 11th straight President's Cup. That's the latest Vision National News. I'm Tracy Weir.
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0: Time now for a look at the weather. A trough and a front.

tonight over Western Australia are bringing showers and storms over western, central and southeastern parts of WA. Moist and moderately unstable southeasterly winds are triggering showers and the odd thunderstorm over northeast New South Wales, eastern Queensland and the Northern Territory top end. The capital city forecast today in Sydney, mostly sunny, a top of 22. Melbourne, mostly sunny and 24 today. Brisbane, expecting clearing showers and a top of 23 degrees. In Perth, clearing showers and 20 degrees. Adelaide, expecting a mostly sunny day with a top of 33. In Canberra, sunny and 21 today. Hobart, mostly cloudy and 27 degrees. And in Darwin, clearing showers with a top of 34. 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
1: Good morning all across Australia. We are so glad you've joined us. And a big shout out to the city of Sydney. It's one of the most noticeable and recognisable cities in the world, thanks to the Opera House and the Sydney Harbour Bridge. And the weather today, down to 12 earlier this morning, currently sitting at 16, will reach a high of 21 degrees today.
2: Is it sunny?
1: It is sunny all day. It is a beautiful spring day. And of course, the exciting thing about Sydney is we have a digital signal now, Vision Broadcasting, across that city of over 6 million souls. Anyone with a digital radio or a smart speaker can tune into Vision for crystal clear broadcast, which helps people in that city of Sydney look to God daily. God bless you, Sydney. We love you. Praying for you this morning for God to move wonderfully by His Holy Spirit in your midst.
2: Some words from the Bible now. In Proverbs 15 verse 1, it says, "A soft answer turns away wrath, but a harsh word stirs up anger." That's Proverbs 15 verse 1.
1: And later on the show, in fact, straight away after this song, Shell, we're going to talk about cruise ship holidays. Have you got some tips or tricks for us so we can cruise well?
2: Yes, give us a call. 1-800-316-316.
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0: Ryan Stevenson, Sing It Again, and you're on Rise and Shine with Andy and Shelley. And it is school holidays across Australia, except the state of Tasmania. I believe they're going on holidays next week. So we're talking all things holidays today. Now, look, it's obviously a bit late to book a cruise holiday now, but maybe in the future, you've never been on a cruise ship, you've never been on a cruise holiday, you're thinking about it. We thought today would be a good day, Shell, just to, you know, experience a little bit of the vibe of a cruise ship holiday. Maybe get some stories from people who've been on a trip or two on, you know, is it worth...
1: I don't think we go on the ship to find love, though, do we?
0: No.
1: Most of us don't.
0: Well, you know what? When I was pastoring, I once did a series on the love of God and how the church is like a boat. You know, when Jesus called the disciples into the boat?
1: Yeah.
0: So I said, just imagine the church is like the love boat. And people come into the church and find the love of God, the love of Jesus.
1: Well,
0: and I dressed up as Captain Stubing from that TV show and sang the theme to that show, The Love Boat.
1: That would have been a very memorable church service.
0: It was pretty funny.
1: Have you been on a cruise yourself?
0: I actually have. Now, let me talk you through that.
1: Okay.
0: I never wanted to go on a cruise.
1: Okay.
0: Because there was another movie made called The Poseidon Adventure.
1: Oh, I thought you were going to say Gilligan's Island.
0: Yeah, that one as well. But The Poseidon Adventure was about a cruise ship that gets hit by a tsunami.
1: Oh.
0: And I saw that as a kid. And you know when you're a kid, things stay in your memory.
1: Yeah, they do.
0: And just the sight of this tidal wave hitting this cruise ship and spinning it over, it turns upside down. Some people survive. They have to climb to the very, well, which is the bottom of the ship, but it's the top of the ship because it's upside down, and they do survive. But it's one of those movies that just stuck in my memory, and I always thought, I'm never going on a cruise ship because I don't want to get hit by a tsunami. So I was never interested in going on a cruise ship.
1: And then you did.
0: I did. Okay. So I did a little tester. Went on a 3-day from Brisbane to the Whitsundays. It's just a 2 or 3 night one.
1: Yeah, nice.
0: Just to test the waters, so to speak. And it doesn't go too
1: far. And you did it in cyclone season, didn't you?
0: No.
1: Oh, good.
0: And so those ones don't go too far off the coast. So you're not out in the deep water.
1: Okay.
0: And it was nice.
1: So the tsunamis can really, really get you as you're close to the
0: shore.
1: Well,
0: you pray there's no tsunamis. And so I went on this thing and it was actually pretty good. It was pretty good.
1: And
0: it was calm. You get off at, there's a place up in the Whitsundays where a Mission Beach, I think it is. And
1: Whitehaven?
0: You get off there. I think it's Mission Beach.
1: Okay.
0: And you get off there and you walk around for the day. You get back on the boat and you sail back to Brisbane. I thought, that's nice. So since then, Shell, I've gone to Vanuatu. I've been to New Caledonia. And I've been to Hobart, Tasmania.
1: Wow.
0: And I've enjoyed every one.
1: Any tsunamis yet?
0: No, thankfully. And
1: that's
0: tsunamis
1: good.
0: Don't break in the open ocean either.
1: Yes, well, that's what I was going to say. So if you're staying close to shore, it's not going to go well.
0: So what are your tips
1: and hacks?
0: Yeah, look, that's a good question. So my tip is this, Shell. Stay away from the choc chip cookies.
1: Okay. Well, I see food is kind of the main reason people go on these ships, isn't it?
0: Like, well, it's like Sizzler.
1: Isn't that a thing?
0: Yeah.
1: It's only Sizzler 24/7.
0: Yeah.
1: Like, how good is that?
0: As much as you can eat.
1: For those of us who are mums and we are catering 24/7 in our houses, you can just go there and, like, be catered to yourself. Amazing.
0: That's what's good about a cruise ship holiday, Shell. Like, the first time I went, someone looked after the kids and so that was a kid-free getaway. You don't have to cook or clean. It's a break from that.
1: Yeah.
0: And you can get really good deals on these things as well. Every now and then, really good deals come up.
1: Yep.
0: And so, but my hot tip is, stay away from the choc chip cookies.
1: Why is that?
0: They bake them on site, so they're fresh.
1: Mm-hmm.
0: Sometimes they come out warm. And I've got a bit of a sweet tooth, Shell, and I just cannot stop eating those things. So even though on every cruise ship I jog on the top deck in the morning,
1: I go to the gym to work out,
0: I still, in a 7-day holiday, I put weight on.
1: Really? How many cookies did you eat?
0: I just can't stop eating them. They're just so good. And because, you know, we're all busy people. I don't have time to make, you know, homemade choc chip cookies at home. And so just having those cookies, I got addicted to them. And I couldn't stop eating them.
1: Oh, no.
0: So that's my only warning.
1: Stay
0: if you go
1: away.
0: On a cruise ship holiday, stay away from the dessert bar.
1: I think there's two types of people in this world, though. In terms of the whole cruise ship things, there's got to be people like you that are just like, you're going to be trying to work out and everything and not put on anything.
0: Mm-hmm.
1: And then there's the other people that are like, nah, this is basically the reason why I'm coming on this cruise ship. It's just to enjoy the food, and I'm going to lay on the decks all day, and we will worry about the weight gain afterwards. But for now, it's all about enjoying the experience.
0: Well, it's called a cruise baby. You come off with a cruise baby where you've just put a couple of kilos on. And the problem with us guys is I only put weight on in one place, and it's not where you want to put the weight on. But you know, it's awesome. And the best one I've been on, my daughter and I, when she graduated grade 12, we went to Hobart, Tasmania, and it was so nice. You get off in Hobart, you walk around for the day. you don't need to worry about accommodation or renting cars or anything, and you just get back on that boat and it starts sailing again that night. And it was just a really fun trip. And there's heaps to do on these boats now too, like shows, games, ice skating. There's a wave pool on some of them where you surf on a wakeboard. Like, it's incredible.
1: You unpack once. In fact, I did see a hack. Someone saying, don't even bother paying the extra money to get a balcony view. Like, just get one of the ones in the middle of the ship, because there is so much to do and you can just go and look off a balcony somewhere else. And I thought that's probably a pretty good tip, I reckon, to get one near the centre.
0: It is a great tip. But we want more tips. If you've got a tip for a rookie cruiser out there who's never been on a cruise ship holiday before and is toying with the idea, have you got any advice or suggestions for us today? Give us a call, 1-800-316-316. You're on Rise and Shine today with Andy and Shelley.
2: Well, hey there, my name is Adam Ramsey, the lead pastor for Liberty Church on the Gold Coast, and I would love to invite you to join us as we journey together through the book of Romans. 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

could. And when it led me to the cross, only then I understood that even in the ruthless pain, there's a river.

0: And that is Danny Gokey singing Only for a Moment. And we are talking about holidays today, and we're talking about cruise ship holidays. Shell, if people have got tips or tricks for anyone thinking about going on a cruise.
1: Yes, there's so many little hacks out there, and we want to hear them today on how to plan a really good cruise ship holiday. 1-800-316-316.
0: And Hannah, you might have some tips or tricks for us about a cruise ship holiday.
2: Yes, we went on one for our honeymoon. It was a surprise, like I didn't know what we were doing for our honeymoon.
0: Oh, let's hold that thought. Hold that thought. So yours actually was a Christian love boat cruise. I love it.
2: Okay, then. It was really good. I would recommend it for a honeymoon. It was like, so I didn't know what we were doing, and I just, all I knew was like a temperature, like I had to find out that to pack.
1: Yep.
2: And so we did the South Pacific 1 week, like Noumea, New Caledonia, and but not Vanuatu. Maybe it was Vanuatu.
0: Yeah. Anyway, that sounds awesome.
2: Yeah, it was.
0: So you were told just bring some clothes for a warm climate, and you didn't know what to expect.
2: Well, yeah, it was pretty similar to what we were in, thankfully, but climate-wise. And, yeah, so it was good. I got a little bit seasick on the second day, but the great part about that was you could just eat whatever you wanted because it didn't matter. You're going to be throwing it up later. And so
1: you get to enjoy it twice.
2: Yeah, not twice, but yeah, you could. I didn't actually know because I wasn't involved also at the planning of it. But like, we didn't know half the stuff that was on the ship.
1: Interesting.
2: We were near. Our room was sort of nearish to the buffet. See, I don't even know, and which was incredible. The buffet at the ship was amazing. But it was once we got off, or at the last day or something, that we found out there were like at least three restaurants that were all like included in the cost that you can go to as a restaurant.
0: Yeah,
2: and we had no idea. We didn't take advantage of them.
1: Oh, no.
0: There you go.
1: Well, you'll just have to go and do the whole thing again. Yeah, what a shame.
2: I was thinking for maybe like our 15th. I mean, we've been married 11, but with the kids being a little bit older, it's maybe go again and older. But, yeah, it was really good. It was so nice if you had your own pace. You could decide how much you wanted to do just like on the ship itself. So, like, just recovering from, like, wedding prep and sleep deprivation and all that stuff. That was really good.
0: That stress. Yeah. Hannah, can I ask you, did the staff know you guys were on your honeymoon? Do they do anything extra for honeymoon couples like you guys?
2: If they knew from the start, they put a thing on your door and said, like, happy honeymoon for us, Luke and Hannah. They didn't know at the start, but there was another couple just down from us that we saw, and then once we saw that, then my husband told them it was our honeymoon, they did it for us.
1: That's nice, and
2: I think whether you're through your honeymoon or not, you still get the towel animals on your bed, and every day they're made, and they put a different animal on your bed made out of towels, and that was always interesting coming back to that.
1: Only we could have those people come to our houses as well and clean everything.
2: So I remember how expensive laundry was, and so we were hand washing our stuff in the bathroom.
1: Oh, that's the way to do it.
2: Hang it up. We had a balcony one, and that was really good. We jammed the door open with a chair, so you get the fresh ocean breeze.
1: Yep. Oh, nice. So
2: that was really nice.
1: Fresh air is a good thing.
2: Especially when you're feeling a bit seasick. So,
0: good stuff, Hannah.
2: That was really nice, actually. I did enjoy the balcony. I think we'd try and do it again. I don't know, kids. It might be a different story.
1: Yeah, yes, true. There's safety things in there as well. Hey, Hannah, thanks so much for giving us a call today. Some good tips for planning a cruise ship holiday.
2: Yeah, all good.
0: I like that. What a pleasant surprise. Hey, a cruise for the honeymoon. You don't know you're going on a cruise and next thing you know, you're on a boat sailing away.
1: Love it. I think that's a great kind of hack in itself. Hey, if you're looking at planning a honeymoon, maybe consider the cruise ship, although you don't want everything to go wrong as well, because sometimes that happens on cruise ships.
0: True. And look, someone else has texted us in, Shell, with another great tip, and that is if you get seasick, green apples.
1: Yeah, Kate, thanks for that. Green apples apparently are a lifesaver for those suffering from seasick. Sicknesses, on top of strong Budrum ginger beers and other tablets. But she says, I don't want to talk about it. I think there's a story there, but I don't think we want to hear it.
0: I love Budrum ginger beer as well. It is a win. It's got real ginger in it.
1: Yes. Yeah, that'll help the seasickness.
0: Well, if you've got any tips and tricks and you want to give us a call, you can do that right now. 1-800-316-316. We're going to the national news headlines now. After that, it is National Police Remembrance Day. We're going to talk to a former female police officer who served 12 years in a state police force in Australia about what this day means to her. You're on Rise and Shine with Andy and Shelley.
3: In stories making news, the Reserve Bank is widely expected to lift interest rates for the fourth time this year as inflation remains stubbornly high. The official cash rate is expected to rise to a 15-year high of 4.6%. Monthly mortgage repayments would increase by around $100 on the average $750,000 home loan. The Greens are searching for their second leader in just over a year. Larissa Waters has stepped down from the role due to chronic kidney condition. And the Brisbane 2032 Olympic Organising Committee has posted a loss of $23 million over the 12 months as employee costs surge. The number of workers have almost doubled in that time, costing the organisation $16 million as of June 30. And five men arrested near an RAF base in the UK have been released on police bail. Turning to sport, and Australians Madison Inglis and Storm Hunter have won their opening qualifiers for the China Tennis Tournament. That's the news and sport headlines. More details soon.
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0: The latest from Chris Tomlin. That's How Good It Is. You're on Vision Christian Radio. Rise and shine with Andy and Shelley.
1: Well, today across Australia, it is National Police Remembrance Day, which is a great opportunity for all of us to remember our men and women who wear the blue uniform. They're called the Thin Blue Line for good reason, because they keep us all safe, they protect us, and they really keep our Western democracy thriving and surviving. And I want to talk to a former police officer now. Her name is Evelyn Ray. She served in a state police force for many years, has then transitioned into journalism, and was also a guest appearance, a guest host on Sky News Australia. She joins us now. Evelyn Ray, welcome to Rise and Shine.
2: Good morning, and thank you so much for having me.
0: Evelyn, you've experienced life on the front line. What's it like for you to pull on the uniform each day and just walk out the door and, you know, kind of see where the day takes you?
2: Oh, look, it definitely changes your perspective on life when, I guess, you know, you've got a lot of occupations, a lot of careers out there that bring a lot of joy, bring a lot of happiness. But when you're dealing with day in, day out, every call is probably somebody's worst day of their life. It's quite heavy. And it's quite confronting. And, you know, I think that there's a lot of different elements at play. And I think being a Christian and being in here, you're just confronted by sin, and you breathe it in, day out. And it definitely stains your soul, if that makes sense. You see the world very differently, and I don't think I'll ever be the same coming out of that job now in my everyday life.
1: Yeah, I'm glad you brought that up, Evelyn, because I wanted to ask you that. You know, as a Christian, how does your faith help you deal with the challenges and just that heaviness and that stress, like you said, of just dealing with the worst of humanity on some occasions?
2: Well, I honestly don't know how cops do it who aren't Christians, because the only way I survived nearly 12 years on the front line is because of my faith and because of the faith that I have in the promises of God. You know, we're told in scripture that God is not a liar, and every promise he gives, he will follow through on. And that is such a comfort, because I know throughout scripture, I am told that all things are done for his glory and my good. And so despite all of the horrible things that I see, the death, the grief, the, you know, the violence, I'm comforted knowing that even if justice is not served here on this earth, absolutely not a single soul will ever evade the justice that will be met in the next life when they have to meet their maker and they have to confront Christ. And so knowing whether I can deliver justice or not, which I hope I can, but if I can't, just resting in the peace knowing that they may have escaped this earthly justice, but my goodness, they've got it coming for them if they think they can escape God one day.
0: You're right. And especially on days like today, we look at, I guess, that negative or the sad side of policing. But there was a reason why you got into it in the first place. And I'm sure there were lots of times that you were out on your job going, yes, this is awesome. I'm actually really loving this job and I'm making a real difference. What was that like? What was it that you loved about the job?
2: Well, I mean, every day was different. You weren't sure what you were going to get, and the camaraderie and I guess the connections that you make with people that you work with is almost like I guess what soldiers would experience. You know, they've done a lot of psychological sort of tests on the bond that first responders get, and you know that gets you through things. And you know, every day was different, but something that was really enjoyable for me was when you do see justice prevail, when you do get to give victims a voice, when you do get to give them an outcome that, you know, obviously in the eyes of the law, the person is found guilty, and just being able to go to a victim of something and say to them, you know, we have basically been able to do this for you, that to me was a real joy.
1: Bet, Evelyn. And as you said, 12 years on the job, you've seen things and experienced things that most people thankfully don't have to, and that's why we're so grateful for the Thin Blue Line, the police officers around Australia, men and women that put themselves out there every day on our behalf and often in seen and unseen ways as well. But Evelyn, we just want to say thank you to you for your 12 years of service, and any other police officer listening right now or family members of cops who also pay a price being at home wondering and waiting and praying and hoping that their loved ones come home. We just want to say thank you to all of the current and former serving police officers around Australia, including you, Evelyn, for the great work you do. And I also just want to say thanks again for joining and joining us on Rise and Shine today and just sharing a little bit of what it's like to be a police officer in Australia today.
2: Thanks for having me on. And I know that cops would really appreciate today because, like I said, most of the time people probably don't like us. We're usually showing up on someone's worst day of their life. So, and it is dangerous. And we only just, last week lost a young police officer in the line of duty, you know, to have a day where you are acknowledged for the sacrifices you make, is a nice thing. And so I appreciate you, and I appreciate everyone who's still out there on the streets keeping us safe.
1: Yeah, well said, Evelyn.
0: Good thoughts.
1: Well, thanks again for joining us today on Rise and Shine.
2: Appreciate it. Thanks, guys. God bless.
0: Well, Andy, you recently got to sit down with a bloke who was a missionary in PNG for 33 years.
1: I did, Shell, and we played some of that conversation last week, but there's the end piece, which we didn't get to play last week. I want us to play it next because I ask him a question that's relevant to everyone today, and that is, if this was your last day on earth, Pastor Graham, what are your words of advice for all of us? That's ahead on Rise and Shine.
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1: And Shel, last weekend I went down to Sydney to preach in a couple of churches, and I got to stay in the home of a man by the name of Graham Baker, who spent 33 years as a missionary in Papua New Guinea. Now, in that time, he saw what we would call a revival. They started a little church under a coconut tree. It exploded to 2,000 people.
0: Wow.
1: The town only had 20,000 people in it. So everywhere you went in that town, you saw someone from the church. Like the police chief was a Christian. One of the politicians was a Christian. The staff in the hospital were Christians, the school teachers. And I'd go down the street and down that city. I spent a year up there, and you'd be high-fiving everyone from church. It was just amazing. But out of that 2,000-member church, they started a Bible college and sent hundreds of church planters out. And to this day, there are 350 churches that were birthed out of that one church.
0: What a legacy for this guy to leave in PNG. That's huge.
1: Amazing. So we played some of the clips last week because God did things supernaturally. He raised the dead. He healed the sick. And I said to Pastor Graham, my final question to him was, if you've got any advice for young people today, what would that be? Let's have a listen to what he said in response to that question.
2: All things are possible. You can only believe. To be honest with you, when we went to Mandaeng, we didn't go there with the idea of seeing a revival. We went there really to pastor some young people from our Highlands churches who went to work in Mandaeng and felt that they needed help there. And secondly, my brother, who was working for the government at the time, said, there's no really evangelical witness in Mandaeng and church. And we went there, and for several months, we just had church in our home, just in the lounge room of our home. And then we went under the house on the floor, on the dirt floor under the house, was up on pipes. And a young guy come forward and he said, can you pray for me? And we prayed for sick people every service. And we said, yeah, what's wrong? He said, I can't hear out of my ear, right ear. And we said, oh, no problem, we'll pray for you. So we just put our hands on his ear and prayed for healing. And I put my watch up, I tick a watch up to his ear, and he said, yes, I can hear. His sister was sitting down on the dirt. We didn't know it, and she was the nurse at the local hospital, and she said, excuse me, he can't hear. And we said, well, who are you? She said, I'm his sister, Solly. Oh, well, come out here, you test his ear. So she tested his ear, and she started to weep. And I said, what are you crying for? And she said, he doesn't have an eardrum. He's been to hospitals all over Papua New Guinea, and they said, that boy doesn't have an eardrum. He will never hear out of that ear. He heard perfectly. Yeah. Graduated from Tech College, went back up into the Chimbu district and pioneered seven or eight churches in 1 year. Amazing.
1: Incredible.
2: Yeah, incredible.
1: And just from that one miracle.
2: And another guy, about the same time, come out, and his thumb was dislocated right back, way back. And right back and in tremendous pain. And I remember Irene was speaking, and when she finished speaking, he come out and she said, what do you see? He said, I need prayer for my thumb. And she sang out to a young guy that just gave his heart to the Lord. She said, come out here. And she said, you pray for this fellow with the dislocated thumb. And the young fellow said, I've never prayed in my... She said, just pray in Jesus' name. And he prayed, and the 30, 40, 50 people there at the time heard a crack and his thumb come back to normal. And this young fella said to Irene, it worked. And she said, yes, it'll work every time if you have faith. And that, it's so simple. So simple that it just blew our minds away how God can work when people allow him to work.
1: So your encouragement to young people today is just – anything's possible. Believe God for the impossible.
2: Yeah, we didn't claim to be any great evangelists or preachers and all that sort of thing. It was just a matter of, God, you do whatever you want to do. There was just, we could talk for hours and hours, but it was amazing that he did beyond the possible, impossible things. And we were just the vessels that were used at the time.
0: Yeah, he's lived an incredible life and has some beautiful wisdom to share. That's Graham Baker talking with Andy last week.
1: And coming up short, we've got the national news. After that, it's time to play the Bible story, Santa. If you're on Rise and Shine with Andy and Shelley.

0: interest rate rise of the year. The Reserve Bank is widely expected to lift the official cash rate to 25 basis points, taking it to 4.6%, which is the highest level since 2011. Independent Senator David Pocock has told Channel 9 he wants tax reform targeting highly profitable multinationals to help repair the budget.
1: If you look at the profits that Ampol has announced, you know, almost 500% increase in profits at a time where Australians are paying through the nose for petrol and diesel in this country. That should be unacceptable. And I don't understand why we don't have something like a windfall profits tax in this country.
0: Economists are predicting we could see an additional 3 rate rises by May next year. Tech giants OpenAI and Anthropic have been called to appear before a hearing into the Medicare data breach. The Senate hearing has been scheduled for this Thursday to investigate the incident, which saw an OpenAI agent access several government websites. Neither company has committed to appearing at this stage. The young constable killed in an inner Sydney crash has been added to the police wall of remembrance in Sydney. 20-year-old Mia Lay died when the patrol car she was a passenger in crashed into a tree in Redfern. New South Wales Police Minister Yasmin Catley says Constable Lay's death is a reminder of the sacrifice officers make every day.
2: 16 months into her career with the New South Wales Police, she's remembered by her colleagues as an angel. We pause to remember Mia today.
0: Services are being held around the country to mark Police Remembrance Day today. The Brisbane 2032 Organising Committee has posted a loss of $23 million over 12 months as employee costs surge. The number of workers have almost doubled in that time, costing the organisations $16 million at June 30. Evangelical ministry workers from Ukraine and Russia have met face-to-face in a rare wartime encounter convened by the Slavic Gospel Association. At first, the two sides didn't make eye contact, but by the end, they hugged and cried together, treating each other like brothers in Christ. They shared their heartache over the brutal conflict, tearing their nations apart. The Ukrainians spoke about destruction and a matter of life and death. The Russians described the war as madness and horror and hoped it would end soon. It has taken retired American Don Ashley 210 hours over 8 months to completely handwrite the New Testament. He said it began on a whim, but quickly became a mission. Mr. Ashley was inspired by the artistry of the Dead Sea Scrolls and wanted to recreate the experience. That's the latest news. Sport is next.
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0: To sport, and LeBron James has revealed he was considering signing options from 5 NBA teams before signing on with the Philadelphia 76ers. The 41-year-old has spoken about his decision to leave the Lakers ahead of the start of the season.
4: I have a lot of experience in this game, obviously, so I hope that I could, bring that experience, bring that knowledge, bring the blueprint to guys that's trying to accomplish some things that they haven't done in their career.
0: The last time the Sixers won a championship was in 1983. Tonight's second Socceroos friendly against Brazil at Suncorp Stadium will serve as a homecoming for rising star Lucas Herrington. The 19-year-old's eye-catching performances with the Roar and at the World Cup led to a deal with Premier League side Hull. That's the latest Vision National News. I'm Tracy Weir.
3: This is a friendly reminder to those in states that observe daylight saving that daylight saving starts this Sunday. 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
0: Time now for a look at the weather. A trough and a front over Western Australia are bringing showers and storms over western, central and southeastern parts of WA. Moist and moderately unstable southeasterly winds are triggering showers and the odd thunderstorm over northeast New South Wales, eastern Queensland and the Northern Territory top end. The capital city forecast today in Sydney, mostly sunny, a top of 22. Melbourne, mostly sunny and 24 today. Brisbane, expecting clearing showers and a top of 23 degrees. In Perth, clearing

showers and 20 degrees. Adelaide expecting a mostly sunny day with a top of 33. In Canberra, sunny and 21 today. Hobart, mostly cloudy and 27 degrees. And in Darwin, clearing showers with a top of 34. 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
1: We are so happy to have you with us this morning on Rise and Shine. And good morning to anyone in WA who's just been waking up in the last half an hour. And so we love you being a part of our show as well. Well, I'm going to give a weather report from South Australia, though, not Western Australia. And there's a town called Clare in South Australia, which is pretty well known. Clare is, it's known as a major historic township. It's about 130 k's north of Adelaide. And I'm always curious to know why people name towns what they do. So Clare was actually named by Edward Burton Gleeson in 1842, and he named the town after his home county in Ireland.
2: So it's not named after a person?
1: No, it's named after a county in Ireland. And you've got to love that. And
2: I maybe always wondered who Clare was.
1: Well, but maybe
2: was a place.
1: Maybe the Clare Valley in Australia has green hills and it reminded him of Ireland. Who knows?
2: Maybe.
1: But that's why Clare is named what it is. I would say a perfect day in Clare today. Perfectly sunny. Not a cloud in the sky. The low this morning, about 18. Currently sitting at 24 degrees. And we'll reach a high today of 31 degrees. And the great thing about Clare today is on 88 FM, people are listening to Vision. Good morning, Claire. God bless you.
2: Yes.
1: So glad you are a part of our Vision family.
2: In Colossians chapter 3, verse 17 in the Bible, it says, "Whatever you do in word or deed, do everything in the name of the Lord Jesus, giving thanks to God the Father through him." That's Colossians 3, verse 17. That is your mission for today. It doesn't matter if you're doing something that's fancy and very obviously for God, or if you're doing something ridiculously menial, which for me as a stay-at-home mum, I'm going home to do all the cleaning and stuff, but I'm going to be doing it in the name of the Lord Jesus, giving thanks for the mess, because it means that I've got a house, I've got loved ones who live in it, I've got food.
1: Amen.
2: And that is worth being grateful for.
1: And speaking of doing the miraculous, Shel, up next, we've got the Bible Story Sound Off, where someone, hopefully, is going to guess the sound from the Bible. That's ahead on Rise and Shine. You're with Andy and Shelley.

0: Goliath.
1: That is Jared Mark. The song is called Goliath. You're on Rise and Shine this morning with Andy and Shelley, and it's time to play.
2: Are you ready for a challenge? Listen to the mystery sound, correctly name the Bible story, and win a great prize. Sounds easy, but is it? Rise and Shine's Bible Story Sound Off.
1: Well, this is the game that a lot of people are invested in, Shell. I know people are queuing up sometimes to call us when they hear this sound. You know the drill, but if you're new to vision, what we say is we've gone back in, well, not in time, because we go forward or backwards in time. We've got this incredible time capsule. Goes anywhere from Genesis to Revelation.
3: Yep.
1: And we record the sound from the Bible. We play the sound. And if you guess the sound, you call us on 1-800-316-316 and you win a prize. I mean, it's all good, Shell.
3: Oh, and the technology that we've got here at Vision is amazing. To be able to take us forward and backward in time, incredible stuff. So you've just got to guess which Bible story we recorded this sound from.
1: Let's have a listen. Oh, I love that so much. I really like that sound, Shell.
3: What is it?
1: It's exciting. It's energetic. It's, I would say it's dynamic. Have another listen.
3: I feel like you're giving us clues here.
1: Well, yeah, a little clues. Ready?
3: Yep.
1: Yes.
3: Ooh, I think there is something exciting going on.
1: It's an action man sound. That's what it is.
3: Can we have it one more time?
1: Yep.
3: Oh, okay. I think there's a few ideas in there.
1: I could listen to that all day.
3: No, you couldn't.
1: I could even put that on my alarm. Wake me up in the morning. Just get me going.
3: You
1: in
3: could
1: the zone.
3: Just have that looped all day.
1: Come on. Wouldn't that be? One more listen. Oh, yes.
3: I mean, there's a small chance you might get sick of it.
1: Maybe. Yeah. Look, if you think you know what the answer is, call us right now. 1-800-316-316. This is the Bible Story Sound Off. You're in Rise and Shine with Andy and Shelley.
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0: Shane and Shane, all the poor and powerless. You're on Rise and Shine this morning with Andy and Shelley.
1: Are you ready for a challenge? Listen to the mystery sound, correctly name the Bible story, and win a great prize. Sounds easy, but is it? Rise and Shine's Bible story sound off.
0: What is going on here, Shel?
2: Well, we have a sound. It's a little bit longer today than yesterday. I suspected a couple of things yesterday, but it was pretty inconclusive because we had about half a second of audio.
0: Where did we get the sound from?
2: Well, it was from a Bible story because we went in our time machine that we have here at Vision. Yes. somewhere in the Bible and recorded the sound, brought it back to the present, and we've played it for you just before. Can we have another listen?
0: I love this sound. It's so good.
2: It
0: is
2: again.
0: So good.
2: One more. Oh, what is it? If you think you know the answer, give us a call. 1-800-316-316. Let's go to the phones. Janet is on the phone. What do you reckon?
3: I think the answer is the sound of the chariots chasing after the Israelites.
2: Oh. I'm hearing chariots as well. I reckon there might be some chariot action.
0: Let's have another listen to some chariot action. Look, it's a very good guess, and I wish I could say the answer is yes, but unfortunately, you're just a little bit less than right today. But thank you for calling, and call us again tomorrow. You might have the answer by tomorrow.
3: Okay, thank you. Bye.
0: Hello. Who have we got there?
4: Susan.
2: Susan, whereabouts are you from?
4: Hallett Cove.
2: Okay, great to hear from you. What do you reckon this Bible story sound off is?
4: Is it Jesus turning the water into wine?
0: Ooh.
2: Okay, so what are you hearing in that in the sound there? Like, what do you think the sound is?
4: Water, like a waterfall.
0: Oh, yeah.
2: I see.
0: It could be that. Is it the right answer? Good guess. Thanks so much for calling in.
4: Thank you.
0: So many people called in as well. Thank you for your calls, and sorry if we didn't get to your calls. Well, up next, we've got our Bible study. It's always a winner, but before that, we've got Josiah Queen singing Dusty Bibles. You're on Rise and Shine with...

0: It's a bit of a convicting song, isn't it? How dusty is your Bible? But you've probably got your phone out in your hand, haven't you? That's Josiah Queen with Dusty Bibles on Vision Christian Radio.
1: Now, this is the time of day. Fel and I will normally talk about the Bible together. We are in the book of Genesis. If you've been enjoying that, you can always go back to the podcast. 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But we're not going to do Genesis today, Shell. We're going to continue on our chat in the book of Philemon. Now, how do you say Philemon?
0: Well, I've always called it Philemon, but thinking about it more, I don't know why. Like, that was just the way that, I guess, my parents said it. I don't know. But, like, looking at it, Philemon probably does actually make more sense.
1: We talked
0: about baby names yesterday as well. Robbo, in the office later, he said, yeah, I actually knew a bloke called Philemon.
1: There you go.
0: There you go.
1: I like the way you say it, to be honest. It sounds
0: Philemon.
1: Better. Yeah, Philemon. Yeah, sounds pretty cool. But let's dance ahead in this book right now, Shell. And verse 4, Paul says this, I thank my God, making mention of you always in my prayers. And I just want to pause there. Prayer, I was actually having dinner with a Nepalese pastor last night who's visiting Australia, and he's going to actually visit us one day this week in the studio here to have a chat to us. God is moving in Nepal. But he was just saying to me in Nepal, prayer is such an important part of church life because they're actually not legally allowed to preach the gospel in Nepal. And he said, but through prayer, they're seeing breakthrough. They're seeing people get saved and people added to the church. And you can easily dance over these verses about prayer, Shell, but if you really drill down, Jesus and Paul and the early disciples in the book of Acts, there was a whole lot of prayer going on.
0: There was, and this is one of the things I love about a lot of Paul's letters, and it is words that you often skip over, but I look at them and go, these are great little templates that we can use when praying for ourselves, but also praying for our loved ones. Like in verse 6, I pray that your partnership with us in the faith may be effective in deepening your understanding of every good thing we share for the sake of Christ. But he has all these beautiful prayers of blessing at the beginning and end of a whole lot of his letters, doesn't he?
1: Absolutely. And like I said, like Jesus prayed all night. Now, he was the Son of God. He had no sin in his life. So it wasn't like he had any real dilemmas or he needed to get God's approval. He had God's approval.
0: Yeah.
1: And yet for him to
0: be
1: effective.
0: He probably did have some dilemmas. Like he had some stuff on his mind.
1: He had some challenges. But for him to be effective, a lot of people see prayer as a time of, oh, you got to get right with God and you're trying to work your way to God and gain God's approval. Prayer is not that. Prayer is actually work. And if you want to serve God and do something for God, you do the work in prayer and you win the battles in prayer. Like that image of Moses standing on the mountain with his arms raised and it was Aaron and Hur held his arms up. It's a picture of prayer. While Moses' arms are up, Joshua's down in the valley winning the battle. So prayer was the hard work, the heavy lifting that Moses was doing. And in the natural, Joshua's also doing the heavy lifting. And that's a real picture of serving God and the kingdom growing. It takes natural effort, but it also takes spiritual effort. And I think here in the West, Shell, I think this is our weakness. We're not as big on prayer as a lot of other countries are.
0: Yes, and I think it also, it applies obviously to all of those battles that you see time and time and time again in the Old Testament. But what about the little thing that you're facing today? You know, like when you're at work and you've just got that awkward conversation that you've got to have with your coworker, are you praying about it? Like, you know, just shoot up a 3-second prayer to God. Like it doesn't have to be this great big on your knees somewhere for half an hour, but just, you know, let God help you with these battles. Let him fight your battles for you. You never know. You might be able to just pray about it and not even have to have the awkward conversation with the worker because God will just go and fight that battle for you.
1: Yeah, amen. And look, when I was a new Christian, I found this really hard because I came out of a non-Christian background and no one in my family was saved. No one ever went to church. And I used to go in my room and I'd close the door and I'd just start talking to God and I just felt so weird because it's like, I still remember it was broad daylight, the sun was coming in my room and I'm praying and all I knew in those days was if you were crazy, you talk to yourself. And I'm just sitting there thinking, this is like I'm crazy. I'm talking to someone I can't see. I can't really feel their presence. And I just found it really awkward and really difficult. And so it's something I had to really grow into and that just learned to talk to God and just feel comfortable knowing that he's hearing me and also knowing that he answers our prayers as well. And I'm so thankful, Shella, in the last, you know, several years of my life, I've learned to pray. I've learned to walk with God. And to be honest, I can't survive without prayer. If I wasn't praying as a Christian, I don't think I could just keep my head above water.
0: Yeah, because it's a vital part of our relationship with God, right? Like what kind of relationship doesn't involve talking?
1: Mm.
0: It's all about talking and listening, and that's what we do through prayer.
1: Yeah, and again, you talk about ministry. You know, I've been to a few different countries preaching the gospel, and without praying in advance before I went into – I mean, I've been invited into Muslim villages to preach and where – there's been persecution, and I've been like, God, what's going to happen here?
0: Yeah.
1: And then one time I spent hours in prayer and turned up in a village, and there was a dude there. His dad had had a stroke. He couldn't talk, and he was a Muslim guy, and I was a Christian, and half the village were Christian, half were Muslim. And so I had to pray for this guy in front of the whole village. I was a bit scared because I thought, what's going to happen here? But I prayed and prayed and prayed for hours before I got there. And you know what? God did a miracle that day, Shell, and that old man started talking again and actually became a Christian in front of the whole village.
0: Wow.
1: But that's not because of Andy's personality or good looks or charm. It's because I just literally prayed for hours and said, God, I can't do this. You need to turn up here. Otherwise, this could end really badly for everyone, especially me.
0: And I think we do talk a lot about the power of prayer, but I think the thing to remember is that it's the power of God through prayer.
1: Yeah.
0: It's nothing magical about, you know, saying the right words. It's not some kind of spell or anything like that. Yeah. It's actually just talking to God. It's God's power through our prayers.
1: Amen. And he hears our prayers. So Paul was a man of prayer. So I just wanted to highlight that verse. See how cool it is when you read the Bible. You don't need to read 100 verses and then try and process. Sometimes just read one or two verses. There's always something good in the Bible you can get out of it. Well, that is our Philemon study day two. Shell, we'll be back with more tomorrow.
0: Yeah, I can't wait to keep diving into Philemon. But for now, we're going to be looking very soon at the new Olympic emblem that's going to start being unveiled today. We're only going to find out part of it.
1: Big news, Shell. Yeah. That's the 2032 Olympics taking place in southeast Queensland. But right now, let's go to the national news headlines. And after that, we'll talk about the new Olympic emblem.
2: In stories making news, tech giants OpenAI and Anthropic have been called to appear before a hearing into the Medicare data breach. The Senate hearing has been scheduled for this Thursday to investigate the incident, which saw OpenAI agent access several government websites. Neither company has committed to appearing at this stage. A proposal to build a data centre on Sydney's North Shore has been withdrawn following pushback from the local community. Developer Goodman has told the Department of Planning it will no longer proceed with the $1.2 billion project. Today's World Heart Day serves as a reminder for people to do a checkup on their cardiovascular health. Every 12 minutes, an Australian loses their life to cardiovascular disease, and every minute, another person is hospitalised due to a related condition. In sport, and Daily Cherry Evans is hoping to bookend his NRL career with premierships. DCE won a premiership with Manly in his debut season in 2011, hasn't lifted the trophy since. That's the news and sport headlines. More details soon.
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0: Leanna Crawford, thank God you're on Rise and Shine with Andy and Shelley today. And big news today, the beginning of the new Olympic emblem for the 2032 Olympics, which will be held in Australia, has been launched today. Let's have a listen to Channel 9 reporting on this.
1: With less than 6 years to go, the 2032 Brisbane Olympic and Paralympic Games will mark a major milestone this week. Live to Jessica Millward in Cairns. Jess, this will be a world first. Tell us more.
2: Day by day, piece by piece, we will be helping to unveil the Brisbane 2032 Olympic emblems. This really does give the rest of the world the first impression as to how our Olympics and Paralympics will look.
3: Yeah, and so today we're going to get the first piece of the emblem. We're going to be putting it together a bit like a puzzle. They're going to be unveiling it in Cairns. So I'm wondering if there's going to be a bit of Great Barrier Reef kind of theme.
0: It could be. I'm sorry to giggle about it, but I'm just giggling because they're obviously just milking this.
3: Absolutely.
0: And as many social media posts, as many clicks as they can get.
3: Oh, yeah.
0: But look, it is exciting. But I got to say, Shell, I'm just thinking about it. You know, what do we put on the Olympics logo? It's an emblem, not a logo. I'm hoping there's no kangaroos or emus on there. No hate against emus or kangaroos, but they're kind of used a lot. It'd be nice to see a little bit more creativity, wouldn't it?
3: Yeah, it would be, but I can see that that's kind of what people see when they look at Australia. It's mm-hmm. the kangaroos, it's the emus. I would say kangaroos and koalas, actually, are probably the big two that people think of when they think of Australia.
0: Yeah, they do.
3: Then you got your platypuses and stuff. But, yeah, I mean, what would you do? And I guess there's the practicalities of it. Like, you've got to be able to have the suits that people can dress up in. So, like, emus are going to be tricky to have, like, a wearable suit for your character guy that's wandering around.
0: Yeah.
3: I don't know. But what would you put on the emblem for the Brisbane Olympics?
0: I got a crazy idea. Are you ready for it?
3: Yep.
0: Crocodile Dundee.
3: Nah, I reckon Steve Irwin.
0: Well, yeah.
3: Maybe Robert these days. He's on everything.
0: The khaki shorts. Yeah, look, Robert could be the face of the Olympics. Yeah, absolutely.
3: He's the face of everything at the moment.
0: But we had a bit of a chat about this just a few hours ago now, but we've actually had an interesting text message. What was the suggestion there?
3: We did really put out the call as to, you know, what you would put on it. I mean, because there's lots of things that I reckon that could go on there. Mm-hmm. A lot of people asking for bin chickens because that's a large part of Queensland. I mean, there's cane toads. Uh-huh. Let's introduce the world to the blessing of cane toads. But Adam, he said yowies.
0: Oh, yes.
3: Or drop bears.
0: Yes.
3: Or saltwater crocs.
0: I think
3: the crocs is kind of a fun idea. Come to Queensland and see our crocs.
0: Look, I think the yowies are a great idea. You know what?
3: Why?
0: Because there's that many conspiracy theories out there who believe in Bigfoot and Yeti that if we sort of create the illusion that there are yowies in Australia, that could increase our tourism post-Olympics.
3: This could
0: be good for the economy. We need a boost.
3: Yeah, I mean, advertising the drop bears might not help the economy. I don't know.
0: Yowies, definitely.
3: We've got to look out for them.
0: We could have yowie hunting parties going out with bear binoculars and their cameras to catch a glimpse of the yowies.
3: This is true.
0: I think there's definitely some mileage there. But, hey, like you said, Shell, earlier, it's just a little bit of the puzzle being released today, and they're going to just release bits over the next few days. So it's going to take us a few days, but we'll finally get to see what the emblem is of the Olympics. But it's always good for Australia, isn't it, when we host big sporting events?
3: Yeah, it puts it on the world map.
0: Yeah, it will definitely increase tourism. And if you live in southeast Queensland, it will probably increase the cost or the price of your property value as well.
3: Mm.
0: But look, exciting times, Shell, and let's just watch this space. You're on Rise and Shine with Andy and Shelley.
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0: CC Wynums and Elevation Worship singing Worthy of It All. You're in Rise and Shine with Andy and Shelley. And this is one of my favourite times on our show, Shel, because the host of 2020, who's normally Neil Johnson, comes in the studio, gives us a little sneak peek of what's coming up next.
1: Well, it's not Neil.
0: It's not Neil. It's the wonderful Wendy Francis. Did a super job yesterday, Wendy. I came into the studio for about half an hour and I applied as much pressure as I could in the background there.
1: You did, actually.
0: And you shone.
2: Did you pull silly nervous faces?
1: Yeah, he did.
0: You shone like the Southern Cross. You were unfazed, unmoved by it. But Wendy, before we get into what's coming up on the show, Shel, talk Wendy through our show today. What have we been talking about?
2: Oh, we've been talking about lots of things. Mm-hmm. The Olympics emblem, you know, what do you reckon is going to be on there? Hopefully a bin chicken. Also, at National Police Remembrance Day today.
1: Yeah, but I've been listening, Shel.
2: Yeah.
1: It hasn't all been serious.
2: No.
1: we've been talking about holidays.
2: Yes, cruise ship holidays. Yes. Have you been on a cruise ship before?
1: I have. And, you know, like I was listening on the way in and I have to agree with Andy on something and disagree with you on something.
2: Yeah. Okay.
1: So I agree with Andy that we didn't want to go on a cruise.
0: Yep.
1: So it was not on our bucket list at all.
0: Had you seen the Poseidon Adventure movie?
1: Yes, we had.
0: Terrifying.
1: Terrifying. Absolutely terrifying. I would have been clawing my way to that bottom of the boat. Yeah. Bottom of the boat that was upside down.
0: That's it. Not to mention swimming through all those little nooks and crannies. Yes.
1: But my mum and dad were getting elderly, and so we thought that would be just a great thing to take them on. And it was. So we actually got a bit hooked. But the thing I don't agree with Shel on is that we really liked having the balcony.
2: Oh, there you go.
1: Yes.
2: Oh, okay. Well, I've never
1: been. We didn't, first of all.
2: I've never done it.
1: No, so we didn't have a balcony because we couldn't afford it. But then when we went on another one, I think there was a free upgrade or something. And we got the balcony and it was great. So that's two things. But one of the funny things that happened on our first cruise was that, as I said, my mum was elderly, but my mum, best mum in the world, okay, introduced me to Jesus.
0: No.
1: So such a wonderful mum. But we'd go to, and you said about the things at night.
0: Yes.
1: So we'd go to that at night. We're going to run out of time, aren't we, for me to talk about
0: the show. No, I'm loving this. This is interesting.
1: Right.
0: Yeah.
1: Okay. But we'd go to the thing at night and sometimes they're a little bit bawdy. So I would warn people about that.
2: Yeah.
1: So be careful.
2: Okay.
1: But we went to this one and the singing was great. But in between, there was sort of a joker guy.
0: Okay.
1: And he wasn't all that real clean. But my mum didn't pick up on it. And she was just having the best time. And we were sitting there thinking, oh, my goodness, what are we doing here?
0: Yeah.
1: And mum, who is so godly, was just like loving the whole thing.
0: Yeah.
1: And I was thinking, oh, how are we going to get it out of here? Because this is getting a little bit,
0: a bit risque. Blue.
2: Maybe she's hard of hearing or something and not
1: but
2: quite.
1: But finally she got a bit tired and we walked her back to her cabin, but it was pretty funny.
0: Okay, so what's your hot tip then for a cruise? Get a balcony. Is that your biggest tip?
1: I think the balcony is great because you can go back to your own room, you can lie on the bed and look straight out, but also you can go outside, get the fresh air. Like one of your callers said, she could open the door, the one on the honeymoon.
0: Yep.
1: I loved that. But also, I was so sad for her that she missed the all of the restaurants.
0: Oh, well, you know.
1: Because they are really nice to just go and sit and be served.
0: Yeah.
1: So that was really nice.
2: She'll
1: too.
2: Just have to go on another cruise just to enjoy it. What a shame.
1: I would. One of the things I would say is don't waste your money on a drink package. Mm-hmm. Really don't.
0: No.
1: That's crazy because I think I saw people drinking so much that they wouldn't even remember they were on the cruise. Because they're trying to get their money's worth.
2: Yeah.
1: Absolutely. They've paid for this package.
0: Wendy, good tips and good stories. I love your stories about your cruise holidays. But
2: also a good tip in there. Sorry, I just wanted to chuck that in. The good tip to just be careful of the entertainment that's
1: absolutely
2: on ships. Because, some of it isn't very G-rated.
1: No,
2: so
1: do
2: your homework before you
0: do. You've never been on a cruise ship. You don't know.
1: No, but definitely.
2: I am aware of that.
1: Yeah, exactly.
2: Yeah.
1: You can get stuck.
0: Let's move on.
1: Sit at the back. Yeah.
0: 2020. Speaking of red hot topics today, what is on 2020? Yes.
1: I've got a great show today. Isaac Moody, Matt Cliff from Cherish Life. So Isaac Moody, he's the guy who imagined Easterfest. He's doing another new thing. Then I've got Matt Cliff coming in, Cherish Life. So all the pro-life stuff. It's really been getting big at the moment.
2: Yeah,
1: it's really making a lot of noise.
2: Mm. Yeah.
1: So we'll hear all about that from him. And then I've got this amazing young mum, Ella King. She was sick and tired of Christmas not having Jesus in it, and so she started her own range. And I'm a Christmas tragic, so that's going to be
0: her own range of what?
1: Well, she's got pajamas.
0: Yes.
1: And they are not too expensive.
0: Yeah.
1: I looked at them.
0: Awesome.
1: And she's got wrapping paper.
0: Nice.
1: She's got material so you can make your own dresses.
2: Now you're talking my language.
1: I know.
0: This is good.
1: I know.
2: And it's so, all about Jesus rather than all about other characters.
1: It's got little nativities on it, but it's also got like Jesus is the reason for the season.
2: Wow.
1: Really, really great.
2: That's awesome. Good on her.
1: Yeah. So she's coming in.
0: That's nice. Well, is she bringing any little jammies in with her or wrapping paper?
2: Awesome spare fabric.
0: I think I'll be meeting her at the front door in case she's got any men's pajamas, size ML. Anyway, Wendy, as always, it's going to be an awesome show. Do not touch that dial. That is 2020 coming up after the national news. As for you and I, Shelley, thanks again, Shelley, for dragging yourself away from your six kids today such a blessing. And if you don't know Shelley, she used to host The Breakfast Show 6 kids ago and a very experienced broadcaster. And it's always a pleasure having you on air, Shelley. And hopefully you'll be back again tomorrow.
2: Yes, it's lovely to be in the seat while Fel's off enjoying some time with her kids for the school holidays. Great to see her making memories. And it's a privilege for me to come in and help Australia wake up.
0: That's it. We'll be back tomorrow on Rise and Shine with Andy and Shelley.

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